0: conducting speed enforcement through June, especially along Evergreen Parkway, State Highway 74. State Trooper Zachary Cutler says vehicle-animal collisions present a road hazard for all drivers.
1: When somebody hits a deer or an elk, they're usually going to be parked on the side of the road, as well as a trooper or other law enforcement is going to be out with them. And during these low light hours, that causes some dangerous situations.
0: Cutler says tending to these accidents can deprive troopers of other enforcement activity like DUI and reckless driving. That's the latest. I'm Rob Dawson.
2: Now, impact traffic.
3: Traffic is starting to ease up a bit, although we still have some heavy volume northbound I-25 approaching Santa Fe, southbound through downtown as well as running heavy. There was that earlier crash southbound I-25 at Santa Fe, now cleared, but it really damaged the drive as you work your way through there with heavy volume. Also a crash report at Federal northbound at 38th Avenue. Expect delay back to Spear. I'm Chris McLaughlin with traffic.
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25: Hello, it is the Joe Pags Show. Glad to have you along for the ride. There's a lot going on. There's a lot to get to. Big runoffs last night. Great state of Texas was being watched very, very closely. And a guy who's been a senator for a very long time, John Cornyn, nice man. Had him on a million times. He came down on the wrong side of several different issues, came down on the wrong side with President Trump several times, and Ken Paxton, the Attorney General of Texas, ends up getting the endorsement of President Trump, and that's it. Cornyn's done. Next January, he will no longer be a senator. Interestingly, Ted Cruz will become the senior senator from the great state of Texas, and either Ken Paxton, who I'm pulling for, or James Tallarico, who's nuts, will be the senator from the great state of Texas. Give you sort of an update. Oh, that's not going to happen. That didn't work. The heck was that? I want to give you the story from last night. What happened? I have no idea why. Now, why didn't that show? For those who are listening on the radio, I tend to put up the news stories that I'm doing so that the people watching can go and grab them. So let me see. Do this over here. Bam. Nail that. That should make it happen, Sam. What do you think? You think that's going to work?
26: I hope so.
25: Let's give it a shot. Boom. All right. So this is from the Texas Tribune, so it could be fake news. But here's they do a little segment where section that they say what you should know. What you should know is Attorney General Ken Paxton defeated longtime incumbent U.S. Senator John Cornyn in Texas's blockbuster GOP runoff. Paxton will face Democratic State Representative James Tallarico in the general election. Cornyn's defeat marks the end of a four-decade career in Texas politics during which the Republican Party has been transformed. State Senator Mays Middleton defeated U.S. Representative Chip Roy for the Texas Attorney General GOP nomination. Christian Menefee defeated longtime Houston U.S. Representative Al Green in the Democratic runoff for Texas's 18th Congressional District in Houston. Green's loss means the Texas delegation is losing one of its most senior members. In another Houston seat, Alex Mueller won the GOP nomination, topping State Representative Briscoe Kane. Former Tarrant County GOP Chair Beau French defeated Railroad Commissioner Jim Wright despite Wright having the backing of Governor Greg Abbott and Lieutenant Governor Dan Patrick. State Representative Vicki Goodwin won the Democratic runoff for Lieutenant Governor. Interesting. It was an interesting night. For those who don't know, Al Green, no? You're saying don't do that, Sam? What was that? You're saying don't do that. You're saying don't do that.
14: It was pretty good, but don't.
25: It wasn't bad. I started a little high, though. I think I started a little bit too high. But Al Green, he's the guy that carries the cane around. And anytime there's a State of the Union or some other address, he waves the cane up and down and he yells and screams and has to be removed. That's his whole game. Let me be removed from this get-together because that'll make me look like I'm doing the bidding of the people. He's done, which is a great thing. Now, I don't know the guy that beat him. Democratic nominee, this nominee that I just named a little while ago, Christian Menefee, don't know. Got to be better than Al Green. I would hope to God he'd be better than Al Green. But glad to see him go. Now, you could have also, you know, shored up some of the representative seats, but, of course, in South Carolina, they screw up, and they don't get rid of Clyburn. And then in Alabama, three-judge federal panel decides that even though you're right, we're not going to let you redistrict, which is kind of crazy. This midterm, and we say this all the time, is going to be the most important midterm that we've ever seen in our lifetimes. And I really mean that this time, because people are taking sides when it comes to Trump or middle-of-the-road bipartisan Republicans. Cornyn lost because he came out at one point, it appeared, for red flag laws. And if you're in Texas and you want to be a Texas senator, you're not going to remain a senator when you go after our guns. He also lost because at one point he said, it's time for the Republican Party to move on past Donald Trump. Then he apologized and he came on my show. He said he was wrong. And then there was another part where people were convinced that he was trying to get amnesty for those who came here illegally. Those won't play in the state of Texas. Ken Paxton gets the endorsement of President Trump, but I'll be honest with you, even without it, I think he would have won. I mean, what did he win by, 20 points? He smoked him. So, I mean, the old guard is turning over now. And now, already, I've seen Tallarico ads against Ken Paxton, which I find very interesting. All right, so that's a wrap-up of what happened last night, and I think all of it was very, very important. Now I want to talk about something else. Tucker Carlson is completely off the reservation, and I've been working for the past several weeks, if not months, to try to figure out why. As I said, his monologues every night used to be must-watch on Fox. He was firmly conservative. He was somebody who firmly understood what this president's trying to do and what we as conservative Americans who want to conserve the Constitution, conserve Western civilization, conserve our culture, he seemed to not only understand what it is that we were trying to do, but he also appeared to be one of the leaders of it. Even up to the run-up to 2024, he was hanging out with the president, pushing the president to be elected. Of course, recently he apologized for misleading his viewers and listeners. But I got to tell you something. I really think this has very little to do with politics in America. I think this has very little to do with President Trump. I think this has everything to do with Tucker Carlson having some weird inherent dislike for Israel. And I don't know why. As a Christian guy, and he says he's Christian, I know that I believe that that is the promised land to those chosen people to be in that land. I know that historically that was Israel. Ancient Israel was in the same exact place. It's a small sliver of land with like 9 million people in a sea of millions upon hundreds of millions of people who don't believe like them, and they still somehow are surviving. Tucker Carlson appears to have a problem with that small country that's most like us in that region. Other countries there are fine. They can live however they want. Cultures can be whatever they want them to be. But they aren't like us. We have Judeo-Christian values. The Judeo part is from Jewish. From Judea, I mean, and Samaria. It's from that area. Yet Tucker Carlson keeps on getting on camera on his podcast. And listen, there are some that will say this is for money. I think there's something more deep to it. Did Israel hurt his feelings somehow?
16: And when people win in a race like this, there's evidence of it. And that,
25: by the way, the first soundbite of Tucker that I'm going to give you is about the midterms. It's also about the runoffs from last week. He's still very upset, is Tucker Carlson, that Thomas Massie lost. And Thomas Massie lost because he was basically anti-Trump. And he would completely just leave to the side his conservative feelings to do something that was anti-Trump. And he appears to be anti-Israel. Remember, in Massey's concession speech, he said, we've got to find the other guy, the head guy, Galrein. But they're looking for him in Tel Aviv. Got a big laugh out of that. So Tucker Carlson starts this ranting that I'm going to give you some of now with complaining about why the people he thinks should have won lost.
16: And when people win in a race like this, there's evidence of it. And that evidence takes very familiar forms. Enthusiasm, joy, and just sheer numbers. Like, people show up. They can't believe it. We beat the evil Thomas Massie with his jihadi backers. This is a blow against Islamic Jihad, whatever that is.
25: Okay, Tucker Carlson, a guy that we all trusted for a long time, doesn't know what Islamic Jihad is. It's literally the name of a terrorist group that is pushing one ideology and hoping to get rid of anybody who doesn't believe that ideology. And then he laughs about it. Tucker Carlson is smarter than this. Don't know why he's doing it.
16: Islamic Jihad, which along with Hamas is one of the big problems in the 4th District of Kentucky. They've been very, very concerned about Islamic Jihad and Hamas and Hezbollah for a long time in Covington. Islamic Jihad, whatever that is. Islamic Jihad.
25: I mean, I don't understand. What is he talking about? As soon as the conflict with Iran started, you had some guy show up in Austin with a rifle, started shooting people. And he had a sweatshirt about how he's the property of Allah. And then he had some Iran shirt, a flag, underneath him on the undershirt, killed people. So, yeah, it does affect us here when we know that Biden let in all these people illegally, and many of them are aligned with what's going on in Iran. But Tucker tries to play dumb, I guess. Then there's this.
16: And in fact, the deeper truth is that there is a kind of stability, as bad as nuclear weapons are, when rival nations possess them.
25: I want you to understand, he's about to make the case for why Iran should have a nuclear weapon. Make sure that you understand what he's saying here.
16: India and Pakistan, which are countries with a long, almost 80-year history of hating each other and many wars in the interim, have managed to fight fairly bitter conflicts since 1947 without using nuclear weapons against each other. How is that possible? Well, the mutually assured destruction principle, which, as ugly as it sounds, is real. It's absolutely real. What you don't want is a nation that feels no constraints whatsoever, that feels it can do whatever it wants. It feels it can roll into its neighbor's sovereign territory and expel the population and kill people. This is exactly, we thought, the lesson of World War II. That's bad. But that's kind of what you get when you have a country that feels it has unconstrained power. It can do whatever it wants. What does it tend to do? Well, whatever it wants. And so you could at least make the case academically, even if you disagreed with the whole idea of nuclear weapons and thought they were probably inherently evil, even if you wondered where they came from in the first place, even if you had dark suspicions about the genesis of nuclear weapons, and some of us do, you could still make the case on a pragmatic basis that look at the effects. Look at the effects. They are less bad than this.
25: Iran should have nuclear weapons. Oh, wait, I want to make sure you understand. Tucker Carlson, that you and I both trusted every night on Fox, is making the case that Iran should have nuclear weapons. And again, this doesn't come off as somebody who's intelligent. This comes off as somebody who thinks Israel's the boogeyman, that Israel is inherently bad, so bad that you give a theocracy that has been chanting death to America and death to Israel for 47 years, you give them the capability to have a nuclear weapon. That's what he just said.
14: Will reveal that Tucker Carlson texted me this week because he wants to debate me, as if I'm going to give him clicks.
25: This is the voice of Sebastian Gorka, and you see him if you're watching this, Deputy Assistant to the President of the United States. He says that Tucker is in such a desperate place that he literally texted him, Dr. Gorka, to go on Tucker's show to debate him on Iran. Because Tucker knows he's losing this argument. It's not even close. And he's losing audience. It's not even close. He's got the fringe that's going to applaud him because they hate Israel. But this really, really jumped out at when I saw this today.
14: An individual who thinks jihad is amusing now, would he say that to any of the survivors of September the 11th, any of the families left behind? Maybe we could do a juxtaposition. I know you can't do this for you know, terms and conditions on internet providers. When I taught counterterrorism to the military and the intelligence community, it was part of my job to understand the threat groups. So I would watch the unedited videos of the jihadi executions of Americans. The full video of Daniel Pearl having his head removed from his shoulders by an individual using a hand tool to do it. Not the one that stops before he's killed, the full video. Or the murder of our allies and partners. The full, do you remember the Jordanian fighter pilot immolated, burnt alive in a cage by ISIS? I watched the full video to the end to understand the depravity of our enemies. I would love to see Tucker Carlson say what he does, not from the safety of his, you know, cabin in the woods, but in front of the family of Daniel Pearl. I think we know what it's about. It's not about the truth or the American way. It's about clicks and clickbait. That's all it is. And no, Tucker Carlson, we're not going to give you any more oxygen, because whether you're saying, you know, Sharia and Islamic regimes are nicer than America, or there's no, you know, refuse on the streets of Moscow, it just demonstrates to the world whose bed you crawled into. And it's not America, the greatest nation on God's green earth.
25: I mean, what the doctor says makes perfect sense. To try to crawl out of this hole that he's built for himself, Tucker Carlson wants to now debate Sebastian Gorka on his show. To what? To prove that he's not quite as nuts as we all think that he is? And I'll be honest with you, I don't think Tucker Carlson's nuts. I think he's doing it for a reason. And as a logical guy that you trust for news and information, you like what I lay down, I cannot wrap my brain around why he's doing it. Because, I mean, not just those couple of examples, there's more.
1: And what does it mean to win? Well, the most obvious and often repeated observation about this conflict is totally true. Iran's threshold for victory is very low. It just needs to survive. The regime has to remain intact. Now, in order to change the regime, everyone pretty much agrees you would need ground forces. You'd need troops, boots on the ground, American boots on the ground.
25: You see, he's making it so that the United States, cannot win. Even if you remove the regime, you have to do that with boots on the ground. Or if you don't remove the regime, somehow Iran wins. Really let that sink in. This is a guy that you and I trusted.
1: And what does it mean to win? Well, the most obvious and often repeated observation about this conflict is totally true. Iran's threshold for victory is very low. It just needs to survive. The regime has to remain intact. Now, in order to change the regime, everyone pretty much agrees you would need ground forces. You need,
25: which, by the way, I've said a million times, I'm not for ground troops. And he's going to go on about how Israel wants us to put our ground troops there. I'm against that. If they do that, I will come out on my show and say I'm against the decision that's been made by President Trump or Pete Hegseth. But nobody's saying we're going to put ground troops there.
1: Troops, boots on the ground, American boots on the ground, in order to do that. And there is zero appetite for that in this administration, much less in the country. Israel would like us to commit ground troops, obviously.
25: Israel would like for us to commit ground troops, obviously. Another slam on Israel, and I don't know why he keeps doing it.
1: But it would take a lot to get us to do that. It would take some sort of terror attack in the United States, probably, like 9/11, in order for us to do that. But that hasn't happened yet.
25: So now he's suggesting there might be another 9/11-type terrorist attack in the United States to get us to say yes to ground troops. I mean, he's literally saying these things. I'm not putting words in his mouth, am I? As you watch this with me, or as you listen to it with me, I'm not misunderstanding him, am I?
1: We pray it never happens. So at this point, we're not going to commit ground troops, which does sort of put the whole exercise in perspective. If Iran's burgeoning nuclear program was really a threat to our core national security interests, then of course we would commit ground troops, because any threat to our core national security interests merits committing ground troops. But this one didn't. And the people who decided this were told, or believed somehow, that we could effect regime change from the air, because Iran was in a pre-revolutionary stage, and all we needed to do was, like, topple the head figure, like dominoes cascading. That would set off a chain reaction that installed a pro-Western government in Tehran. That was the argument. These arguments always seem ludicrous in retrospect, you always laugh at them. Really? Did you really think that? Well, apparently we really did. But almost 2 weeks in, that has not happened. By the way, that would be a great outcome. Because
25: I want to admit something that I rarely will admit on my show. I don't know why he's doing it. I don't. I want to hear your take. He's getting paid. He's being threatened. I've heard all sorts of things. But there is nothing that suggests to me there's any reason for this on the surface. And I would like to do a deep dive and find out exactly what's causing it. Because what he is today is far, far away from what he was just a few years ago on Fox. And certainly nothing like he was 20 years ago when he himself said if he were the president, he would bomb Iran. Your thoughts on this? 833-JOE-PAGS. 833-563-7247. JoePags.com. Stay right here.
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25: A lot of people have a lot to say about Tucker Carlson and the big change we've seen. I think Norma in Oregon has an interesting take. Norma, only about a minute, but it's all yours. Go ahead.
3: I hope I'm okay. You're a little choppy. I just wanted to say I never liked Tucker Carlson, and I don't think you should talk about him anymore, because I think that's what it's really all about, is all the attention he gets. And I think it's just more about him.
25: Well, Norma, I hear you, and I can appreciate that angle, and certainly he wants attention. But so do I. I mean, I'm in the attention business, and that's okay, as long as you're getting attention for the right reasons and you're being genuine with what it is. I mean, he has not said, hey, for the past 30 years that I've been in the public eye, I've been wrong about this stuff. He just comes out and just completely, you know, does his best verbally to obliterate Israel and to come out against President Trump, and I'd like to know why. So I think that it's beneficial for me to inform people that what it is Tucker is saying doesn't make sense when it comes to logic and reality. I think ignoring him allows him to flourish and allows people to believe that what he's saying is in fact true when verifiably it's not. 833-JOE-PAGS, 833-563-7247, joepags.com. Phone lines are blowing up. We'll keep on this topic for now. I want to hear where you are on it. Give it here.
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7: ABC News, I'm Dave Packard. New airstrikes on Iran. A U.S. official says a military site was targeted that was believed to pose a threat to U.S. forces and commercial maritime traffic in the Strait of Hormuz. Iranian attack drones also targeted. This after Iran state media says the country sent their terms for a peace deal to the U.S. that would keep Iran in control of the strait. President Trump says that's a non-starter.
8: They're negotiating on fumes. But we'll see what happens. Maybe we have to go back and finish it. Maybe we don't.
7: That delicate recovery effort continues at this hour to find 9 missing employees after a deadly chemical tank implosion at a Longview, Washington state paper mill. 2 people are confirmed dead. Homeland Security Secretary Mark Wayne Mullen says his department's considering cutting customs and border protection staffing at so-called sanctuary city airports that would include the nation's busiest airports. Former U.S. Attorney General Pam Bondi revealing she's battling thyroid cancer. Bondi undergoing treatment. This is ABC News.
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10: Hey, it's Blazer. So, on this group text, apparently friendship is 8 guys firing complaints into a rectangle. Let's see here. One can't sleep. One's foggy by 2 o'clock. One says his skin's breaking out like he's waiting for senior prom. Another guy's talking about all the joint braces he now wears during pickleball. So I'm reading all this and I'm thinking, hold on. I was founding member of this circus, tired and foggy and blaming getting older because that sounds better than I feel like a garbage bag. bag with car keys. Been there. Didn't love it. Losing 40 pounds with Awaken 180 was obviously fantastic. But the stuff that came with it, clearer head and better sleep and less joint pain. GLP-1s may suppress appetite, fine. 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
11: Well, no, not you, sweetheart. 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
12: Why?
11: Because too many apps are filled with AI garbage, inappropriate videos, and random content.
12: Like a dancing potato!
11: Or worse. That's what parents worry about. We're Lingo Kids, and we're here to help parents out. 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They want something safe
12: and fun.
11: Yes, fun, but also something that actually teaches you.
12: Big words like FOMO synthesis.
11: Yeah, close enough. And they want fun songs, videos, and interactive games that help you grow, not turn you into
12: a zombie that bites other zombies, and then the zombies take over the world, and then fly to space and live on the moon, and fly in rocket ships on planets with loads of candy.
11: Yep.
12: Lingo Kids!
35: Everything kids love,

0: Yeah, hopefully you caught the beginning part of the program. I played you a bunch of sound bites from Tucker Carlson, who clearly has just lost his way or always felt this way. We just never knew it. In fact, I'll give you a couple more sound bites. Phone lines are blowing up, and a lot of people want to be heard on this. The first call was, let's just stop talking about him. He'll go away. Well, that's not going to happen. Not going to happen. And I don't mind him wanting attention. Literally what I do for a living on radio, on social media, on podcast, on television, is I am somebody who gets attention. And I only keep that attention if I'm good enough at it. I only keep that attention if what I say makes sense to you, or if it at least engages you enough to where you want to call in and you want to engage, or you want to comment on the social media. But I think he's getting attention for completely doing a 180. And I think that he's gaining even more momentum because he's a very important voice to a lot of people and has been for a long time. And a lot of people say, listen, I trusted him for so long. There's got to be something there. Something that he's saying has to be making sense. Here's a little more of that, because again, I think he's lost his mind.
1: Can't speak for any GCC government. I am an American, and so I will explain what I believe is the American perspective, which is we align with countries that share values, but mostly we align with countries that have some strategic benefit to us. And this is a resource-dense part of the world. Energy is essential for civilization. And the country that we're most closely allied with has no resources. It is 9 million people. It is a completely insignificant country in the Levant. I'm speaking...
0: I want you to understand. Oh, he's about to say who he's talking about.
1: ...of Israel. It is an-
0: he's speaking of Israel. He basically said the country we're aligned with has no resources, and it's basically a useless country in the Levant. Israel and its presence there is keeping the bad actors in the region in check. Tucker doesn't seem to understand that. If it weren't for Israel, the entirety of the Middle East would probably have no Jews, very few Christians who aren't being persecuted, and more. Yet for some reason, he just is insulting and lambasting and going after Israel at every turn. It's weird.
1: Insignificant country from an American point of view. The only reason Israel is significant is because we provide a security guarantee.
0: No. Israel's significant because it's where that region is where Christianity started, where Judaism comes from. It's also where Islam comes from. It's a very, very important country to many religions, to many people. And he keeps saying that it's insignificant. Has he not done any historical reading? None?
1: We have to defend Israel because I'm not sure why. We have no moral obligation to defend Israel whatsoever. And there's no American interest inherent in Israel. They're the holy sites, which are great. And I think the world...
0: They're the holy sites, which are great, but that's not significant?
1: ...should be allowed access to them. To the Church of the Holy Sepulchre, to the Church of the Nativity, and to Al-Aqsa Mosque. And to the wall. But... as a nation, as a secular nation, there is no overridingly value strategic interest in Israel for the United States. Like, what are we getting out of this? Nothing. It's only cost. Whereas, for example, the six GCC nations, there's a very obvious benefit to the United States. So, of course, we should be closely allied with all six of these countries. And I know that they're constantly fighting with each other. But again, I'm an American looking at it from an American perspective. Those are very important relationships. Much more important than our relationship with Israel. Much more important. If you were to assess what's in America's interest, purely that way, like we're gonna have relationships with other countries based on what's good for us. You would rate your relationship with Qatar, for example, as infinitely more important than your relationship with Israel.
0: I mean, he has been Qatari, or Tucker Qatari-son is what some are calling him online, because he's so, like, for Qatar. The GCC nations are the Gulf Corporation nations. I think it's called the Gulf Corporation Council. And they're all Middle Eastern nations, Saudi Arabia, the UAE, Kuwait, Qatar, or Qatar, however you want to say it, Oman, and Bahrain. He is literally sitting down with somebody, giving an interview, saying that those nations, those six, are better or should be better aligned with us than Israel should, the starting place of Christianity, Judaism, and Islam. I'm not really sure I understand. I'm actually confused by it, because he's never said things like this before.
1: Definitely more important. Now, there are a lot of people dedicated to lying about that. That's not true. They share our values. No. Qatar is a much more important relationship than a relationship with Israel. And I think that's starting to dawn on people. Why are we spending billions of dollars destroying our credibility, paying for the murder of children? Like, how is that good for us? I guess it's good for Bibi. Okay. But it's not good for us. And everyone knows it's not good for us. And only when they stick a gun in your face and tell you to shut up are you going to pretend that it's good for you. But if you're allowed to think for yourself, you realize that is not good. Period.
0: Tucker Carlson thinks that a relationship with Qatar or Qatar is more important than Israel. So does he now work for that nation? Because he can't really believe that. If he's a Christian guy, he can't believe that. And I believe that he is Christian. He says he is. But it's not only confusing, it's wild. It just is. Let me go to Matt in Ohio. Matt, what's going on? Hi.
2: Hey, Joe. Great show. Listen, thanks, man, this guy, he's got me so fired up. If you listen closely to the things that Tucker Carlson says, he uses certain terms and phrases, and if you pick those phrases out, like he was just talking about Israel, if you look at him like a secular nation, okay, well, first of all, Israel, as is America, we are not secular nations. Now, right. There are people that would love, that's their whole goal in life, is to try to prove that, you know, it's all secular and there's nothing spiritual about it. Okay, right. Well, that's problem number one.
0: Yeah.
2: But the reason I called, I please answer this question for me. When Tucker said a little while ago, and I just caught a little bit of the clip, but he was talking about pre-revolutionary Iran. He said, like, we were bombing Iran and it was pre-revolutionary. Well, please tell me, explain to me how Iran can be pre-revolutionary. What are they going to revolt with, Joe? Are they going to revolt with sticks and rocks? This is the problem, and I don't see anybody talking about this. I don't hear anybody talking about this. Maybe they are, and I'm just not hearing it.
0: No, well, we are going to talk about it. No, we talk about it on the show today because I have Ted Poe on, and I asked Ted very directly, do we airdrop them some guns? What do we do to have them rise up and do something? When you say pre-revolutionary Iran, by the way, you're probably talking about 1978, 1979. I don't know that he was calling it that today. Maybe he was, and maybe I didn't hear it right. But at the end of the day, if you want a revolution there now to get back to the semblance of culture they've had for 2,500 years, they need more than what they have. You're right. You can't throw rocks and sand at the IRG. It's not going to work. You've got to give them weapons. But by no means do I want any of our ground troops there to do it. We should empower the people there to do it. But I don't understand what his affinity is all of a sudden for Qatar. That's very strange to me.
2: Well, I mean, I've thought about this. I thought, now, how can we possibly arm the people of Iran so that they can do what they need to do? And even if we did, I don't know that they would have the skill or even the you've got to have a burning desire to overthrow your government, Joe. You just do.
0: Yeah.
2: I don't know that they have that. So we are in a quandary. It's like we're stuck in the revolutionary purgatory of, a country overthrowing a dictatorial, their form of government. And I mean, I don't know. I don't know the answer, and I wish you would explain to me how can we enable those people to do what they need to do, and even if we do, are they going to be able to follow through?
0: Matt, I hear you, and I appreciate the question. Let me give you the best answer I have, and thanks for the call out of Ohio. Open line 833-JOE-PAGS. The way you do it is you have to take out the entire government. Now, again, I wasn't for us going in there, but now that we're there, we should win. And the way you win is you defeat them. You don't leave them in place like we did with the Taliban in Afghanistan. You take out the entire government, and you're like, well, there's a void, there's a vacuum. Well, no, there really isn't. If you put the Shah's son in there on an interim basis and promise the people of Iran, they're going to have free and fair elections. And it's going to happen in 6 months or 8 months or whatever it's going to be. But you have to take out the entire theocracy. I don't understand why we're negotiating with a people that will lie to your face and continue to try to enrich uranium. So I think that's how you do it. The question becomes, do the people of Iran have the intestinal fortitude and the wherewithal to rise up and take their country back? My answer is, I think they do. You know, you're hearing people say things like, out of the 92 million people that are there, 90 million are on the side of taking out the government. But then you've got 2 million people who are very highly trained who will do all they can to stop you from doing it. So I do think the people can take their country back when you've got a figurehead, a leader that they all support. Those, and I say all, I mean those who are in support of getting rid of this regime, not the 2 million bad guys that we're getting reports that live there. But you've got to take out the majority of that. You've got to take out the IRGC. Find out where they are. Take out the military completely. Then give the people the ability to rise up, circle around a leader like Pahlavi, the son of the Shah, and then have free and fair elections, and maybe you get some semblance of the culture that used to be before this ridiculous revolution that happened in the late 70s. 833-JOE-PAGS, 833-563-7247, joepags.com. It's going to be, let's see here. Dan is in Minnesota. Dan, what's on your mind? Hi.
3: Joe, how you doing, sir?
0: Living the dream. Talk to me.
3: Yeah, so just, I guess, wanted to talk a little bit about your issues with Tucker and Thomas Massey, because I think they're pretty similar. I guess, honestly, I love your show.
0: Great.
3: But at the same time, having a really hard time.
0: Let's get to it. What's the hard time you're having?
3: I think, ultimately, you're using a lot of the same tactics the left does, where you're straw-manning their arguments, okay. Not addressing.
0: How am I doing that? I just played his sound bites completely. How did I straw-man him?
3: You think his issue is with Israel or
0: Absolutely.
3: The government of Israel?
0: I think his problem is Israel, both. I think that his problem is with both, because he's not clearly saying,
3: No. He's telling you. It's
0: Dan,
3: not
0: let me stop you.
3: Both.
0: Let me stop you because you asked me a question. Let me answer your question. So I think he's got a problem with both. He doesn't like Netanyahu, and that's fine. You don't have to like the Israeli government. I might not like some of what Israel does either. But he literally said, it's an insignificant country of 9 million people that we shouldn't be aligned with. We should be aligned with the 6 GCC countries. You didn't hear that?
3: I think you're taking it out of context.
0: Okay, put it in context for me. Put it in context for me.
3: He's saying insignificant as to what they can offer America.
0: Right.
3: Right.
0: Right. So you and I now understand what the word insignificant means. Dan, you're never going to win if you talk over. You're never going to win if you keep talking. You're never going to win if you keep talking because I've got a louder microphone. No, you're interrupting when I try to answer you. Let me try it again. He said it was insignificant, and he thought that we should be better aligned with the 6 Arab countries that are around Israel. Israel, the only so-called democracy or representative republic in the region. It's the place where Christianity started. It's the place where Judaism started. We are a Judeo-Christian nation. Of course we should be aligned with them because that is the one hope for freedom and liberty in the entirety of the Middle East. What did I take out of context? I'm missing what you mean. Go ahead.
3: Again, strawmanning, where you're taking one.
0: You saying strawman doesn't help your argument. You saying the word strawman. No, you can't. You can't because you're just repeating. No, you can't because you're just repeating yourself.
3: I'm going to give you a chance
0: if you just listen to me. Don't say strawman anymore. Don't say out of context anymore.
3: I didn't
0: say it at all. I actually gave you answers. Literally answer the question. Would you?
3: Hello.
0: Let me finish, and then I want you to say any words you want to say. But you're never going to win by repeating yourself and saying straw man and saying that I took him out of context. I didn't do either of those. I proved that to you. Tell me why you would rather us aligned with 6 countries other than Israel in that region. Tell me why.
3: That is not why I'm calling. That's not my argument. The argument is, again, his issue with the government of Israel that had pressured us into a war that you said you were against, that Trump said he was against. But a couple of months ago, we all took a 180. We don't know why. Marco Rubio said it himself. They pressured us into this war that we had no interest in going into prior, like yourself, like you said.
0: Marco Rubio never said that.
3: They pressured us.
0: What you just said isn't true. Marco Rubio never said that, Dan. He never said that.
3: He walked it back after.
0: Dan, listen to me. When you have a conversation with somebody who owns the microphone, you can't win if you never stop talking. It's actually rude. It doesn't make sense. What are you? You've been on for almost 4 minutes. What are you talking about?
3: You're doing all the talking. I'm
0: the talk show host.
3: Before you interrupt,
0: it's what I do. I literally ask you a question. You go off and tell me Marco Rubio
3: can you
0: was.
3: Tell me why do you think we
0: goodbye.
3: Went to war with
0: goodbye. Dan, I can't. I'd like to, but you know what? It turns out segments like that aren't fun for the listeners. In fact, many will shut it off. Now, some will say I didn't let Dan talk. Others will say Dan was rude and kept repeating himself. It's a no-win for the host. It's a no-win. I like to debate. I like to have arguments. I like to have back and forths. That makes sense. You are firmly aligned with Massey and with Tucker. That's okay. You're allowed to be. I don't dislike you for it. But for you to suggest that I misunderstood the word insignificant, that's just, that it's a non-starter for me. For you to say the term straw man over and over, that's a non-starter for me. When you want to take Tucker's side, give me some meat that I can chew on. Give me something that will make me go, you know what, Dan's a good point. Marco Rubio never, ever said that Israel somehow leveraged us into going to war. In fact, he called the reporter out the next day and said, you misquoted me. I never said that. He didn't walk it back. He corrected the reporter who said, oh, maybe misunderstood. Because when President Trump looks at the camera and says, we were going to do it and we let Israel come along, I got to take his word for it. You know why? Because Netanyahu is not my president. He's not my prime minister. Trump is. And until there's something that proves to me that Israel forced Donald Trump's hand, I'm not going to agree with you. So that's a non-starter. That's a straw man to say, like Tucker said, we were forced to go to war. That's the straw man. Because there's no proof that anything that you said in regard to that has any backing context or verification. None. Now, if Trump comes out and says, yeah, damn it, Netanyahu really forced our hand on this one, I will agree with you and we can high-five each other. But let me give you a little bit of advice. When you call a show like mine, understand it's my show. Also understand that I'm going to give you a fair chance to respond once you let me ask you a question as to what you just asserted. If you say it's a straw man, I'm going to ask you how. You didn't prove it. When you say that I'm misunderstanding or it's out of context and I say how and you don't prove to me how that was, you didn't win. We don't just move on to the next point. I want you to tell me where I'm wrong, something you can't do. You kind of like Tucker, so you kind of agree. You kind of don't like the government of Israel, so you kind of agree. But you didn't tell me why we should be in alignment with six countries around Israel that, generally speaking, by culture, have nothing in that's similar to us at all. Nothing. If you could have made that argument, I'd let you go. I said, tell me why we should be. That's not what I said. Straw man, Tucker Carlson. Come on, dude. Do better than that, because I really do enjoy having conversations. That wasn't a conversation. That was you trying to get me, and it didn't work. And I apologize to the rest of the listeners, because I know that's uncomfortable to listen to when I get riled up like that. But I want to make somebody understand that he could either do it the way we're going to do it on my show, or he can't be on to talk about it anymore. That's why I let him go. All right, 833-JOE-PAGS, 833-563-7247, joepags.com. 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What does it do? It's an online service that will go through and tell data brokers that they cannot have your information anymore.

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9: ABC News, I'm Dave Packard. New airstrikes on Iran. A U.S. official says a military site was targeted that was believed to pose a threat to U.S. forces and commercial maritime traffic in the Strait of Hormuz. Iranian attack drones also targeted. This after Iran state media says the country sent their terms for a peace deal to the U.S. that would keep Iran in control of the strait. President Trump says that's a non-starter.
10: They're negotiating on fumes. But we'll see what happens. Maybe we have to go back and finish it. Maybe we don't.
9: That delicate recovery effort continues at this hour to find nine missing employees after a deadly chemical tank implosion at a Longview, Washington state paper mill. Two people are confirmed dead. Homeland Security Secretary Mark Wayne Mullen says his department's considering cutting customs and border protection staffing at so-called sanctuary city airports that would include the nation's busiest airports. Former U.S. Attorney General Pam Bondi revealing she's battling thyroid cancer. Bondi undergoing treatment. This is ABC News. A federal judge is allowing a teenager charged with killing his 18-year-old stepsister on a cruise ship to remain free on bond. All is not serene at Yosemite National Park.
11: Crowds are flooding into Yosemite. The Park Service eliminated a reservation system to visit the park, and now lines to get in have been hours long. And social media videos have shown huge crowds all over the trails and rocks. Alfonso Saldana visited over the weekend and says it was like an amusement park. It was chaotic.
12: More people, more lines.
11: The National Parks Conservation Association says the instant surge is unlikely to ease, and the association is telling people to avoid weekends and Yosemite Valley, the park's most popular area. Alex Stone, ABC News.
9: Pope Leo came to the aid of a man who fainted while waiting in line to shake hands with the pontiff in St. Peter's Square. The Pope was seen kneeling by the man as Vatican staff provided assistance. Europe right now in the grips of a heat wave. Dave Packer, ABC News.
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14: Three of the candidates for governor are convening at the Denver Museum of Nature and Science tomorrow for a forum on youth mental health. Children's Hospital Colorado's Zach Zaslow says the candidates need to treat the forum like a job interview because kids' mental health problems are at a crisis level.
15: Who are you going to put in charge? How are you going to invest earlier in kids' lives so that they don't get to the point of needing to go to the emergency department?
14: He says a forum will be recorded and posted for all to see. It's typical May weather this week along the Front Range with at least a slight chance of rain each day.
16: Some days the chances will be lower, and those are the days where temperatures will be closer to 80 degrees. And then other days look to be a little bit of a higher chance. Some of these will contain heavy rain, gusty wind, lightning. Doesn't look like we have a severe weather setup, so we're not concerned about that at this point through at least Friday.
14: That's Fox 31 Chief Meteorologist Dave Frazier. That's the latest. I'm Chad Bauer.
5: Now, impact traffic.
17: Oh, you got a multitude of off-highway issues going on right now. 6th Avenue eastbound at York, crash reported there. Also, Leedsdale westbound just after Forest Street, there's an accident there as well. It's been there for quite some time, causing some pretty hefty delays. Also, Peoria just north of Fitzsimmons Parkway, there is a crash there as well. 225 southbound at DCT Boulevard, the right shoulder is blocked due to an accident there. With traffic, I'm Jeffrey Dallet.
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38: Great radio stations across the land, along with Sam and Polo. It is the Joe Pags Show. Thanks a lot for stopping by. Had a bit of a heated exchange last hour with a guy from Minnesota who's a big listener. The guy calls in all the time. He just happens to be aligned with Tucker and the likes of, I would guess, Candace Owens and others and Thomas Massey. And I let the break get away from me at the end. So to the stations, I appreciate you riding along with us. And every once in a while, I'll be a human and make a bit of a timing mistake. So glad to have you here for hour number two. There's a lot going on. There's a lot to get to. We got Ted Poe on the program this hour. Is it this hour, Sam? We're gonna go Ted? I think we'll go Ted.
39: Yeah, I think.
38: I think Ted's got great insight here. So Ted Poe this hour. Next hour, a guy named Andrew Harding from the Heritage Foundation. Ted and I are going to talk about the runoffs from last night, the midterms from last week. Not midterms, the primaries from last week. And we're going to talk about it at length. What is it going to take for the Republican Party to realize that this is the party of Trump? I don't know who keeps trying to kill him, but somebody clearly is trying to get him out of the way. I'm not sure who's doing that or why they're doing it, other than they're crazy people. But they're crazy people with an indoctrination that I can't even align myself with. But they're hoping to get him out of the way. And I think that there are some on the Republican side, and I won't name names, but I think there are some on the Republican side who would be fine with Donald Trump not having a stronghold on the party anymore. I think they want to get along. I think they want to have the free martini lunch. I think they want to go to the executive workout room. I think they want to just keep power for 40 and 50 and 60 years and just keep on collecting, you know, taxpayer money and not really ever do what they say they're going to do. In the primaries, we had Trump was 37-0. He won all 37 endorsements that he did in the primary. Last night, certainly he won with Ken Paxton and others. You know, you now have John Cornyn, who's a longtime senator, a Republican, who probably will be against the Trump agenda in the Senate. I don't know that to be a fact, but probably will be. Bill Cassidy, also from Louisiana, he got primaried and lost. He probably will be against the Trump agenda. You'll have five or six Republicans now who are against the Trump agenda. Five or six. You've only got a 53-47 margin. So that's it. You probably won't be able to get anything done. This is what I warned you guys about heading into the primaries. With him primarying long-sitting Republicans, you're now going to have 7 or 8 months to where nothing's going to get done, and you'll see a lot of people standing in the way of the Trump agenda. I found this interesting. I found it very interesting that John Thune is now all for Ken Paxton. Sam, that's kind of interesting, isn't it?
0: Isn't that funny?
38: Kind of weird how politics works. This is from Fox News Digital. The headline is, John Thune goes all in for Ken Paxton after bitter primary ripped GOP apart. Thune announced his support on the Hugh Hewitt show less than a day after Paxton won the Texas GOP runoff. Written by Alex Miller over at Fox News Digital. Texas Attorney General Ken Paxton added another endorsement to his growing field of backers in the Senate GOP, Senate Majority Leader John Thune, Republican South Dakota. Thune announced his support for Paxton on the Hugh Hewitt show Wednesday afternoon. This afternoon, less than a day after the bloody primary fight in the Lone Star State concluded. And the main target now is Texas State Representative James Tallarico, the insurgent Democratic nominee waiting for Paxton in November. The voters, Republican voters in Texas spoke last night, Thune said, Ken Paxton is our nominee heading into this November, and we got to pivot. We got to pivot, he said, not we've, but we got to pivot and go all in to make sure that we keep Texas red, that he wins, that we keep a far-left liberal out of the United States Senate. I don't know, John. Maybe you support Ken before now. He was all in on Cornyn. I mean, you would expect the Senate Majority Leader, if he wants to keep that seat, would back the Republican nominee out of Texas. You would expect that. But at the end of the day, here's a guy that picked a side. Maybe sit it out and see who ends up winning. Maybe read the polls. Maybe understand that Paxton had a really good chance. Maybe get aligned with the leader of the party, Donald Trump, who was supporting Paxton. I don't know. Maybe I'm crazy by saying all that, but I think that would have been a good move. But he's now, I mean, he has to be out in support of Paxton, but to come out the next day seems a little disingenuous. Just a little bit. Just a tad. This whole Jill Biden thing is weird. I'm going to get to that later on. What Jill Biden thought when she was seeing her husband fail miserably in that debate that ended up ending his candidacy for re-election. What she had to say, I'm going to bring that to you later. Pretty interesting to me. Pretty interesting to me. But I do want to go back to Iran for a while because we talk a lot about Iran. We certainly talk about the midterms. We certainly talk about the runoffs. We certainly talk about the primaries with Ted Poe. We love Ted Poe when he comes on. But when it comes to Iran, Trump says he's not satisfied with the deal yet. And let me say this again. I'm not a turncoat on Trump. I believe he'll get something done. I think that he's a great deal maker. The Art of the Deal was his book for good reason. But I don't like that we're trying to make a deal with the current government in Iran. I don't get it. I don't. They're going to lie to us. They're going to lie to everybody on the globe just to keep power. Blow them out of power. If you're going to go and do it, finish it. You know, because Ted Poe and I talk about this. Did we win in Vietnam? No. Did we win in Korea? No. Did we win in Iraq? No. Iran runs Iraq now. Did we win in Afghanistan? No. We're just not going to win in Iran? Can we freaking win? Is that asking a lot that we just win? I don't think it is. I think we should just win. And a win is not a peace deal with the theocracy that's going to go back to chanting death to America the next day. Look, I thought it was really stupid when John Kerry was negotiating with Iran. And when Iran would chant death to America, his answer was, oh, they don't really mean it. They're just saying, yeah, it's just something they do. No, no. When you say death to America, or death to the Pags family, or death to fill in the blank, I believe you. I think that you want that. It can't just be something that, well, they're saying it, but they don't really mean it. No, no, no, they mean it. If they can make it happen, they would. I mean, it already blew my mind that they were talking to Ahmadinejad last week or 2 weeks ago about him possibly taking over in Iran. No, no, blow them out of power. Let there be anarchy in the streets for a while in Iran. Let the people of Iran have the feeling that they can work their asses off and get their own country back. But here's what the BBC report says. Trump says U.S. not satisfied with Iran deal yet. This is from Maya Davies and Bern de Boozman Jr. Well, that's an interesting name. Let's name him Bern.
0: Wow.
38: Let's name him. I think Bern's a good name.
0: Yeah.
38: Okay. U.S. President Donald Trump has said he's not satisfied yet with the terms of the deal being negotiated with Iran. He said Tehran was very much intent on reaching an agreement to end the conflict, but added so far they haven't gotten there, repeating Washington's willingness to resume strikes if one is not reached. His remarks came after Iranian state TV reported that it said what it said were details of a draft agreement which included reopening the Strait of Hormuz and the withdrawal of U.S. forces from the region. The White House branded the text as complete fabrication. Both sides signaled progress had been made towards a deal late last week, prompting speculation an announcement was close. However, Tehran soon cautioned a deal was not imminent, while Trump said he had instructed his negotiators not to rush into one. Speaking to reporters at a cabinet meeting on Wednesday today, the U.S. president said they just want to make a deal. I don't think they have a choice. He added they're negotiating on fumes. Trump also said Iran is very much intent. They want very much to make a deal. Quote, so far, they haven't gotten there. We're not satisfied with it, but we will be. Either that or we'll just have to finish the job. Secretary of State Marco Rubio said there had been some progress and some interest in negotiations, adding we'll see over the next few hours and days whether progress could be made. While both Trump and Rubio continue to express optimism that talks were progressing well, neither gave any details of which specific disagreements continued between the two sides. Trump did not directly address the purported draft agreement reported by Iranian media earlier on Wednesday today, which included a claim that the U.S. would lift the naval blockade of Iran's ports. It also claimed that in return, Iran would restore commercial traffic through the Strait of Hormuz to pre-war levels within a month, with the management and routing of vessels to be handled by Iran and Oman. The report did not mention Iran giving up its nuclear ambitions or handing over its stockpile of highly enriched uranium. BBC News has not seen the purported framework. Asked whether he would accept such terms, Trump told reporters nobody would exercise control over the Strait of Hormuz and that it would open immediately. President also denied reports that he was considering easing American sanctions on Tehran or was willing to allow Russia and China to remove Iran's highly enriched uranium, both of which would likely draw political criticism in the United States. Come on, man. Again, we don't really know. See, here's the quandary we find ourselves in. We don't really know what the end game is. We know we want to make a deal. What does that look like? On our side, it looks like the Strait of Hormuz is open. It's international waters. Nobody gets to block it, stop it, toll it. On our side, it means that Iran can never have a nuclear weapon, that its military capabilities are completely decimated, and it doesn't sponsor terrorism anymore. I'm here to tell you as a thinking person that if this theocracy stays in place, they will do all they can to get a nuclear weapon. They'll do all they can to control the Strait of Hormuz. They will do all they can to once again continue sponsoring terrorism around the globe. I haven't seen anything that suggests Iran is willing to stop any bad acting they're doing. So when we say either we get a deal or we finish the job, if you ask me what I want to have happen, I want them to finish the job. Just finish it. Why not? 833-JOE-PAGS. 833-563-7247. JoePags.com. I 100% want to hear your thoughts on this because you have thoughts. Now, we do see a dipping of the oil prices coming up. That's happening right now. As it looked like over the weekend, there might be some sort of a deal. So we will outline that coming up. We know that the Secretary of State, Marco Rubio, is saying that oil prices are going down. And, of course, everybody in the country wants that to happen. But are they going down enough? Are they going down and will they stay down? Or because Iran puts out what it says are parts of the so-called deal and it doesn't look like it's any closer to getting done and it's certainly not getting closer to what it is that we want or what our president says that he wants, will the oil prices just keep on going up and down and up and down? Is that just what's going to happen? And at this point, it's been going on too long. It's been going on, what, 3 months now? February 28th it started. Today is May 27th. It's too long. Let's finish it now. So again, given the choice, hey, Pags, what do you want to do? You want to negotiate or you want to finish the job? I'm going for finish the job. Why do you want more Iranians to die? No. We went there and I didn't want us to go there. Once we're there, I want us to win. We went there and we went there with a goal. to defeat Iran and the IRGC. Period. There really isn't any other two ways about it. I mean, I didn't want us to go there and make a deal. Now, if the deal is they don't leave the country anymore, good. If the deal is the people get to elect their own parliament, good. If the deal is that the people now get their culture back and they get out from the thumb of a theocracy, good. I'm for that kind of a deal. Or finish the job. 833-JOE-PAGS, 833-563-7247, joepags.com. Let's face the reality. The U.S. dollar is under severe pressure, especially now. There's so much going on. It seems the value of the dollar fluctuates all over the place, and we have no idea what the new Fed guy is going to do. 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
38: 630 KHOW, Denver's talk station. 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
38: Stopping by, it's the Joe Pag Show for your Wednesday. Midweek hump, heading down to the weekend from here. We'll go to the phone lines in a second, but first I want to talk about the oil prices dipping. This was talked about by Marco Rubio. Headline on Newsmax is oil dips as Rubio says U.S. giving Iran talks every chance to succeed. Written by Newsmax Wires. Oil prices tumbled more than 5% Wednesday today. After comments from Secretary of State Marco Rubio signaled that the Trump administration would give negotiations with Iran every chance to succeed, easing fears of an immediate escalation in the Strait of Hormuz. CNBC reported that crude's decline accelerated after Rubio's remarks, which traders interpreted as a clear signal that Washington is prioritizing diplomacy over confrontation in the Iran conflict. Benchmark Brent and U.S. crude both slid sharply in intraday trading as investors priced out some of the geopolitical risk premium tied to potential disruptions in the key global shipping route. The drop followed heightened volatility in recent sessions tied to concerns over Iran's posture in the region and the possibility of broader military escalation affecting energy flows. Rubio said the administration will continue to pursue talks with Tehran while giving diplomacy every chance to succeed, a phrase that markets seized on as a dovish shift in tone. All right, whatever. Whatever. And somebody farts later on tonight and the price will go right back up. Sam, is that something? Check the
12: wires.
13: That's true. Yeah.
38: Ask
13: yeah,
38: Rock.
13: That's true.
38: Somebody farts, will that happen?
13: Yeah. I don't need to ask. It's true.
38: Okay. Let me go to the phone lines. I appreciate you taking the time. Going to be Tony in Florida. Tony, what's up?
14: Hey, Joe. I tell you what, something that you never hear mentioned is that, you know, Iran, it is a government per se, but they see themselves as the keeper of the faith.
38: Right.
14: And most Americans have no idea about how it actually works in the Hadith. They have a term called al-taqiyya, A-L-T-A-Q-I-Y-Y-A.
38: I know.
14: And it gives them the ability to lie to your face.
38: Yes.
14: And we wonder why they make these stupid treaties with these people, and then they lie to us. It's because in their religion, in wartime, they are allowed to lie to the infidel.
38: Yes.
14: With a smile on their face.
38: Yep. You're right. It's called.
14: And you hear nobody talk about it ever anymore. Hardly ever do you ever hear the words.
38: Yeah. Well, I mean, I certainly know. I've never heard it called al-taqiyya. I've heard it called taqiyya. But certainly it is their ability to lie. And it's not something I'm going to talk about every day. But you're right. And it's worthy of bringing up. This is why Iran lies as much as it does. This is why Hamas taking out the destruction of Israel out of its charter that was in there from the very beginning. They took it out, but they could take it out and say they don't want to do that, even if they really still want to do that. Taqiyya really is still a thing. We go to Mike, St. Paul. What's happening, Mike? Hi.
15: Hey, Pegs. It's great to talk to you again.
38: Thank you.
15: I really enjoy your show.
38: Thank you.
15: I know you want to get this war over with. I think most Americans do. Now, I'm an Army veteran, and now I've been out for a long time,
38: So
15: I don't know exactly what's going on as far as what we have stockpiled, because I don't know if Trump's stalling because Biden gave a lot of our weapons away to Ukraine.
38: He did.
15: So it could be a tactic to wait till we get more backup. But I know you don't want boots on the ground. Most soldiers would probably agree, but you have to, at a certain point, have boots on the ground. And what I would do is I would send in Delta and SEAL and take over Korg Island.
38: Yeah, I think they might have already done that. Mike, let me stop you. I think they might have already. I'm sure special forces are acting in Iran. I mean, I don't want us to have battalions of troops going into Iran and doing some ground war. If there should be troops like that, I think it should be Israel that does it. But I'll bet we already have special forces happening. Don't you think that?
15: I do, and I agree with you with Israel. And I think we don't have to put any boots on the ground in Iran. I think because we got enough Marines over there. Once Spec Ops takes out the majority of the weaponry and stuff on Korg Island, the Marines can hold that, and you can't launch your speedboats and your, right, you know, shoulder-operated RPGs and stuff. So once we have Korg Island and the strait is open, and then the NATO people need to escort their own ships out of there, you know, that's one thing that really irks me.
38: Well, NATO should have been there from the beginning. I'm with you on that. NATO really turned its back on us. I don't know why we protect them if they can't come and assist us when we ask them to. It didn't make any sense.
15: No, it's crazy. But if we take over Korg Island, let the Marines handle that and Special Forces, and have the Israelis coming from the north, we could get coordinates from CIA, right, and also from Mossad where to drop weapons to civilians that will actually use them.
38: Right.
15: So they don't fall into the wrong hands, because there's a difference between their army over there and the RCG.
38: Mike, I'm right up against it, brother. I appreciate the call. I appreciate your service and all great stuff. Something will have to happen to where we get control, or international control happens of the strait. We're not there yet, but hopefully we will be there. And again, I think the bureaucracy has got to be taken out. Keep it here. Ted Poe, going to talk about that and the runoffs and a lot of other stuff with the midterms coming up.
37: 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Stay with the Joe Pag Show.
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0: saw the result from last night. I mean, a guy who's been in the United States Senate for a very long time got smoked. The primary here in Texas, John Cornyn is not going to be the senator out of Texas starting next January. Now, it depends on if it's going to be Ken Paxton who smoked him or James Tallarico going forward. That's who the competition is going to be in November. To that end, to talk about Iran, to talk about world events and everything else, it's going to be Ted Poe, former judge, former U.S. representative, great friend of ours. Ted, how are you? Good to see you.
1: Doing well. Thank you.
0: Were you surprised by last night? I thought that Paxton would win. I didn't think it would be a landslide. He smoked him.
1: I was a little surprised by how much he won. I mean, it was overwhelming, 20, 25 points.
0: Yeah.
1: That's a massacre. And so he carried 252 counties in the state, so it was widespread, 252 out of 254. Travis County and a county in the Valley didn't vote for him but voted for Cornyn. Widespread. Like you said, Cornyn in the Senate a long time, whether we like it or not, seniority is everything in the U.S. Senate. He was number two. He lost the majority position by a few votes. He was bipartisan. He got a lot of things done, but there were apparently three mistakes that people centered on. One was a gun control bill back several years ago that was basically a red flag bill, interpreted that way. In Texas, you vote to control guns, you are history. And that's just the way it is here in this state. He had an immigration bipartisan bill with Kyrsten Sinema from Arizona that did not pass, but it was a immigration border security alternative bill. Nope, not going to work because in Texas, you know, border security is everything, no compromise. And then there was another bill regarding the president's election that he voted against the president on. Those three things, I think, over everything else, were enough to get people, Republicans, then the red state, hardcore, whatever you want to call them, overwhelmingly vote for Paxton. And there was nothing that Senator Cornyn could ever do to make up for that, even though he later said that he was for eliminating the filibuster. And so I think that's the reasons why he lost. It was really that simple.
0: It is Ted Poe. So as we were watching it unfold, I had Cornyn on and I asked him directly about all that stuff. He said it wasn't a red flag law. It was not going to allow people to go and preemptively take your guns while the investigation happens. But it does appear as though that is what it was. He also had an ad that resurfaced that was in the Spanish language. And the ad basically was supporting giving a path to amnesty or a path to citizenship to DACA recipients. His answer to me was, well, the president wanted to offer DACA so that he can get the wall built. That was actually a pro-Trump position. And then I asked him about a statement that he made. He said it's time for the Republican Party to move past Donald Trump. And his answer to me was, I was wrong. Now, all of that's going on, and Trump didn't endorse anybody until the last minute. Early on, Ted, it looked like he was going to endorse Cornyn. It really did. So I think Thune wanted him to endorse Cornyn. And Paxton came out the next day and said, I will drop out of the race right now if John Cornyn gets the Save America Act done. And as you know, the Republicans did not get that done. So that was kind of the death knell. Was it about Trump's endorsement? Did that put Ken Paxton over the top? Or do you think he was going to win anyway?
1: I think Cornyn probably would have won if the president would have stayed out. Okay. That's just my opinion. But the perception on the gun control bill was everything. It's not what it said. It's what the people in Texas perceived. Cornyn was perceived as a guy that wants to control guns in Texas. And right or wrong on the legislation, that was enough to put people, you know, they're against Trump. Anybody that controls guns in Texas is history. That's right. The bottom line. So it's for all of those reasons. And Trump, amazingly, Trump had a lot of sway in the state of Texas overwhelmingly. Yeah. Because if Trump is for you, then I'm for that person. That's the way people in Texas obviously feel.
0: You know, Ted, it's not only Texas. He went 37-0 in the primary the week before. I mean, Thomas Massie is out because of Trump. The bottom line is you probably want to get on board and realize that the Trump agenda is the Republican agenda. He is the top dog in the Republican Party. I mean, I guess that's why four or five people have tried to kill him now. But if he gets behind you and if he says that you're good to go, then you are. What do you make of all the division? Why did Thomas Massie jump ship and leave the ranch like he did? And I don't think that it was really about Massie and the Epstein files, although that played a role. I think it was more about him not supporting the One Big Beautiful Bill. And when you don't support the big legislation that Trump put his neck out on the line for, then you probably are on the way out. But then you got Marjorie Taylor Greene, who has completely, you know, turned ship on Trump as well. Matt Gaetz, there's some question there about Trump. But those people, none of those people will be in Congress soon. So what do you think it is that's pushing them that way? Can you point to one thing? Is it Israel? What the hell is it?
1: Well, it's a combination of many things, but they disagree with the president's agenda. That's the bottom line. They want their agenda, my agenda. I want it to be like this. And whether it's Israel or whether it's spending or anything like that, if they're not in line with the president and they're a Republican in the House of Representatives, the system, the Republican Party, expects you to go along with the party. You know, we have two or three vote margin there in the House. And so, like I've told you before, too many members, especially in the Republican Party, think they are in Burger King where they can have it their way.
0: Right.
1: They can't have it their way. The president is the leader of the party. Whether you like it or not, he is. You've got to go along with the president if you're a Republican and vote for that agenda to get something done. You cannot have it your way and stall legislation because you think you're so important or your way is so important, you will compromise, you or won't compromise. And I think that's what it is with all of those people. Massey, he's always a vote of no. He should run on the no party because he's always voting no in the party. He always votes against the Democrats. He always votes against the Republicans. And he's a unique individual. I know him. I like him. But when he come to fixing the hamburger, he's got to have it his way, or yeah, he's going to, you know, throw out the whole hamburger. So just take it along.
0: You and I have talked about this a million times. The left rallies around the wagon. Every single time they circle the wagon, that listen, it took them until he was convicted to kick Menendez out. They still haven't kicked out Ilhan Omar. I think she married her brother, Ted. And I think there might be fraud in how she came here. I mean, she's still in Congress. You know what I mean? You've got people flying the Palestinian flag and saying from the river to the sea in Rashida Tlaib. She's still in Congress. The Democrats left Swalwell in Congress until he resigned.
1: He's the best one. He was on the Intel Committee.
0: And
1: he
0: got FBI
1: that most members of Congress don't even get, but he got it because he was on the Intel Committee. You know,
0: the FBI,
1: the Chinese.
0: The FBI told the committee you probably shouldn't have him on the committee because he was dating a Chinese spy. So, but they didn't kick him out. He left on his own accord. But we kicked out George, Santos before anything happened. Now he has since admitted it, and he's done some time. But we kicked. Republicans say he's got to go. You know what I mean? So what is it going to take to make those on the right that we want to believe in to circle the wagons and say, you know what? I'm going to hold my nose and I'm going to go in there and do what Trump wants because maybe he's got a better plan that I don't see right now. But instead, you've got four Republicans who are reliably against Trump in Collins, Murkowski, Tom Tillis and Mitch McConnell. Now you're probably going to have John Cornyn who's against them. So you basically have a Democrat majority. Ted, can we get to that point? Is it bringing in new blood like Ken Paxton?
1: And Cassidy out of Louisiana, too,
0: yes,
1: now will not be voting with the president in the Senate. My opinion of this is the Democrats are the evil party. The Republicans are the stupid party. When it comes to issues like this, it's got to be 100% or they're going to vote against it because it's got to be the way I look at it. And the Democrats, they support, look, their party is so diverse far as politically. I mean, they vote for dead people. You know, they let them get into office. But the Republicans, they're not like that. They have a kind of a moral code, if you want to call it that. And if it's not the way perfect, then they don't support the Republican Party. They don't see the big picture. The big picture is there is a fight between the Republicans, good versus evil is the way I see it. And they will sometimes vote against the Republicans because they're not good enough in their opinion. And therefore, we don't get a lot of legislation passed. And those senators that you mentioned, they're perfect examples of that. They get very vindictive and self-righteous against the president. He's in charge. You are not in charge, Republican. The president is. And he expects you to go along with the party. And that's, if we want to get legislation passed, that's what we have to do. But no, we stall because of other reasons, and we don't have a support the party. The Democrats, they always support the party. They support everybody running in the Democrat Party. And that's the difference.
0: It's true. When Hillary Clinton was leader of the party, they did anything she wanted. When Bill Clinton was the leader, anything he wanted. Obama was the leader, anything he wanted. And while Biden was cognizant for about a year, they did anything he wanted. They always do what the agenda is. It's not like Trump has some far-out agenda that those of us on the right didn't see coming. He ran to do what he's doing. Although Iran, and we'll talk about that in a second, maybe is off the beaten path. But you got to be kidding me. I mean, at some point, we need people in there who are going to be reliable votes. Otherwise, why did we give you the majority? I am stunned by how little this House and Senate has gotten done when we handed them the majority. And you and I have talked about this a million times. In 08, they said, give us the House and we'll stop Obama. We gave them the House, didn't stop Obama. Then they said, well, in 14, give us the Senate, we'll stop Obama. Gave them the Senate in 14, they didn't stop Obama. Well, in 16, give us the presidency and the House and the Senate. We'll make sure everything we want done gets done. And we lost the House and Senate 2 years later. So, I mean, at some point, we've got to realize that either they're a bunch of liars or you've got to get people who really say what they mean and mean what they say. If we could, I would love to have 435 Ted Poe's there. I would love to have 435 Brandon Gill's there, who's doing a great job. But we don't have that. We've got people with ulterior motives who find any opportunity they can to buck Trump, maybe to get a job on The View. So let me ask it again, because I've asked it a couple of times. Maybe I'm asking a stupid question. And by the way, it's Ted Poe, who seems to be aging in reverse as I get older. I'm not really sure what's going on. let me ask the question maybe a different way. What is it going to take for people to understand that if you say you're going to do something in Congress, you have to do it or else you're going to get trumped. You're going to get primaried. You're not going to keep your power. Because Ted, if nothing else, over the past 2 weeks, we've seen a major wake-up call for the Republican Party. But will they wake up?
1: Well, they don't have any choice because the people throughout the fruited plain are voting out people who they think just won't come along with the agenda of the president. And one thing, I mean, I was there when all that happened during the Obama administration. They kept saying, well, wait till the next. We get this, we get that, we get that.
0: Right.
1: And then the last thing they said was, well, we can't get 40 or 60 votes in the Senate, so we'll never get anything passed. You know, there comes the filibuster.
0: Right.
1: Get rid of the filibuster. You know, if you want to get things done, get things done. Otherwise, you're going to be not doing anything. And that's the way I think people, my friends, look at Congress, especially Republicans. What are you doing? And the answer is nothing. We're not doing anything. And the public in the Paxton Cornyn race, I think it's pretty obvious. If you're not going to get things done on the president's agenda, you're gone. And they're getting rid of the people in the Republican primaries to do that. They've had enough.
0: It's Ted Poe, former representative, former judge, skeet shooting champion, Ted Poe. Always appreciate you. Come on, Ted. Let's talk about the redistricting garbage, because you had an opportunity in South Carolina to redistrict and get rid of Clyburn. You had that opportunity. Republicans told Trump and the administration we're going to do it. And then in the last minute, at the midnight hour, they said no, and a couple said no, and they did not redistrict, and they claimed it was because early voting was starting, which hadn't started yet, so it was basically a lie. They said they were going to get it done, then they said they didn't have enough time to look at it. Well, if you look at the district that Clyburn has, it's an anaconda through the entire state of South Carolina just to get him the district, and they could have just done normal districts like Texas did and just made it a you go and vote for this district that's a square or something close to a square. Right now, it's a big snake that goes across the state. They didn't wake up. And then you've got other states that are not wanted to do it either because it's gerrymandering and it's no good, even though the districts that we have now in New England doesn't have one Republican because it's been gerrymandered for years. Again, now we're down to the state level. Why do you think they backed off in South Carolina? What are they afraid of? Just do
1: they're
0: it.
1: Afraid of being called a, they're afraid of being called a racist. You see, the law is you cannot draw congressional districts using race as the primary reason. You can't draw districts for people that are of a certain race or against people. You got race is almost irrelevant. Well, that's the law. Whether the Democrats keep talking about that's not fair. Well, it's the law. If you don't like it, change the Constitution. You hear them all over the country saying it's not right. It's not fair. It's racist. The law is not racist. The law is colorblind. Anyway, in North Carolina, my opinion, North Carolina. Those members of the House in North Carolina were afraid of being called racist. I mean, Clyburn is a long-established individual from North Carolina. I like him. I knew him in Congress. South Carolina, I mean.
0: Yeah, all good.
1: Been around a long time. He's likable. I mean, he was there, you know, during when Lincoln was president. I mean, he's there for a long time. Anyway. And they got cold feet. They didn't want to call. They didn't want that being called.
0: It was a done deal, Ted. All they had to do was vote. Huh? It was a done deal. All they had to do was get it done. And then you've got Alabama. Check this out. A three-panel federal court said you can't redistrict in Alabama because it's racist to redistrict and you're disenfranchising black voters. When we just had the Calais verdict with Louisiana at the Supreme Court, they said you can't use that as the reason. Ted, help me understand, because my face hurts. Look at my face. It's in pain. I don't get it.
1: Well, the judges just ignore the law, the Constitution. Yes. They said, well, in spite of what the Supreme Court said, you can't do this in our state. Well, they're wrong, you know, and they're totally wrong, and that's got to be appealed. And all these federal judges who are doing their own thing in spite of what the Constitution is saying and then getting self-righteous about some of the changes that are being made, they got to follow the law. That's the oath they took. That's the reason why we need to change the Constitution to make federal judges 15-year terms, and then they can be brought before the Senate again. Don't give them life appointments. These are perfect examples. No more life appointments for them. 15-year terms. Come up for re-nomination by whoever the president is.
0: It's Ted Poe. I couldn't agree with him more. Great guy. We're back after this in the Joe Pag Show. Stay here.
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9: Strikes on Iran. CENTCOM says forces shooting down 4 Iranian attack drones posing a threat to the Strait of Hormuz, as well as an Iranian ground station that was about to launch a 5th drone. And Iran's terms for a peace deal, where would they keep control of the strait? President Trump says that's a non-starter.
10: They're negotiating on fumes, but we'll see what happens. Maybe we have to go back and finish it. Maybe we don't.
9: An urgent recovery effort for victims in the deadly toxic chemical release at a Washington state factory. 2 people are confirmed dead, 9 unaccounted for. Uganda closing its border with the Congo in an effort to curb the Ebola outbreak. Nearly 1,000 suspected cases there and about 220 people believed to have died. Green Bay Packers running back Josh Jacobs is being investigated for domestic abuse allegations. Jacobs was released from a Wisconsin jail earlier today. He was taken into custody on Tuesday on allegations of strangulation, suffocation, and other offenses. This is ABC News. New York Governor Kathy Hochul has signed a law making it a crime to block someone from entering a house of worship. New York fans are still celebrating the Knicks championship run, but if they want to party at the Garden, it will cost them.
11: This one was all New York from the jump.
12: WABC sportscaster Ryan Field was one of the thousands celebrating the Knicks' first trip to the finals since 1999 on Monday when they beat the Cleveland Cavaliers. But you'll have to be as rich as super fans Spike Lee and Timothy Chalamet if you have any hopes of seeing the Knicks in person at Madison Square Garden when the finals begin. The least expensive seats we could find for game one next week were about $2,000. And if you want to sit near Spike, that'll set you back around $50,000. Sherry Preston, ABC News, New York.
9: The CEOs of several European airlines say there'll be no fuel shortage this summer. Lufthansa CEO says the company is importing more fuel from North America and Africa, while European refineries have ramped up jet fuel production. Dave Packer, ABC News.
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15: The number of Democratic candidates running for the 8th Congressional District seat is down to 2.
16: 7 Democrats initially entered the primary, with 3 appearing on the June 30th ballot. Now, Evan Munsing is announcing the suspension of his campaign. That leaves former State Representative Shannon Byrd and current State Representative Manny Rutinel as the only 2 Democrats actively campaigning for the seat. Polls have shown a close race between the two. The winner of the Democratic primary will face Republican incumbent Gabe Evans in November. I'm Connor Shreve.
15: A woman convicted of murder in the 2003 deaths of her 3 children could receive a new trial. Deborah Nichols was convicted of committing arson in Colorado Springs and sentenced to life in prison. But earlier this month, the court ruled that the prosecution suppressed scientific evidence contradicting its theory of arson. In court today, both the defense and prosecution asked the judge to overturn Nichols' conviction and order a new trial. The judge did not immediately rule and set another court date for next month. That's the latest. I'm Chad Bauer.
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18: There is an issue. I-76 westbound at I-25. I-76, it was blocking the right lane there. That has now been cleared. The fire truck has gone away. But on the ramp to I-25, the left lane is blocked due to an emergency vehicle and a tow truck. So stay to the right as you're getting off I-76 towards I-25. Other than that, we're looking fairly decent with traffic. I'm Jeffrey Dalle.
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19: On Denver's Talk Joe Station, Biden said 630 something KHOW.
35: And it really goes to show that she wasn't in this for the health of her husband. It goes to show because she did not want to drop out. She didn't want to have Joe Biden drop out of the race in 2024. And I'll bet to this day she probably thinks that Joe Biden would have done better than Kamala Harris did. I'm here to tell you that he would have done worse, and she still lost handily. Even in spending $2 billion, she lost handily. But Jill Biden, Dr. Jill Biden, who's an Ed.D., so she's in education, got her doctorate in education, even though people like Whoopi Goldberg think she's a surgeon, she said this. Jill Biden shockingly admits she thought Joe was having a stroke during disastrous 2024 debate with Trump. Emily Goodwin and Stephen Nelson wrote this over at the New York Post. Out of Washington, now she tells us, Jill Biden has claimed in an interview that she thought her husband Joe was having a stroke during his infamous 2024 debate with Donald Trump after she staunchly defended her husband from the immediate political fallout. Quote, I was frightened because I had never, ever seen Joe like that before or since. Never. She told CBS News in a sit-down to air in full on Sunday ahead of the June 2nd release of her memoir, View from the East Wing. She's such a clown. I added that. Quote, I don't know what happened, she added. As I watched it, I thought, oh, my God, he's having a stroke, and it scared me to death. Then President Biden shocked the nation during the June 27th, 2024 debate, repeatedly freezing on camera, fumbling for answers and appearing dazed and confused. Jill Biden played the supportive spouse in the immediate aftermath, joining him in Atlanta at Atlanta Waffle House and praising him for a job well done. Joe, you did such a great job, she said during an event with reeling supporters. You answered every question. It makes me laugh because I was going to ask Sam, I was going to ask you if you remember what she said afterwards. She didn't say you did great, you were wonderful, and every answer was amazing. She just said, you answered every question. I mean, you could answer every question wrong or incorrectly. I mean, it was so weird to me. But she felt like he was having a stroke, knew that it was a horrible showing, knew that he was in despair and in dire straits, and still was angry that they pushed him out. Still wanted him to continue, like he had a chance of winning. What clip are you talking about, Sam? I'm just seeing something over on the monitor.
36: Yeah, so they released the clip of Jill Biden saying this, and I think it was on that story that you were just reading, but I also sent it to you.
35: Let me see if I can pull that up. Hold on a second. Hold on.
37: Were you horrified as you saw it unfold?
38: I wasn't horrified. I was frightened because I had never, ever seen Joe like that before or since. Never.
37: Or since.
38: Yes.
37: Or You've since. You've never seen him like
38: never.
37: That?
38: No.
35: She's such a liar.
38: What happened? I don't know what happened. I mean, as I watched it, I thought, oh, my God, he's having a stroke. And it scared me to death.
35: I saw Joe Biden like that before a lot of times. What is she talking about? I mean, my goodness, I don't understand. You would lie that much just to sell a book?
0: I thought she was a doctor.
35: Well, again, Ed D. Which I don't, you know, just... Whoopi Goldberg thinks that's a doctor. Again, just lying. Hadn't seen him like that before or since. We saw him like that, catatonic, many times before then, and she was there with him at most of those times. They're just very, very smooth liars. That's all. And what blows my mind is that a bunch of people will line up to buy that stupid book. They will. They're going to line up to buy that stupid book. I got to talk about America 250. I didn't realize there was going to be a concert series in Washington, D.C. I had no idea. I guess they've announced some of the people that will be in this. This is from WRKO, great station in Boston. The lineup for America 250, the America 250 celebration has been announced, featuring a diverse array of performers set to entertain at the Great American State Fair on the National Mall in Washington, D.C. The 16-day event starting June 25th marks the 250th anniversary or birthday of the United States and promises a once-in-a-generation celebration. Among the artists scheduled to perform are country star Martina McBride, rappers Flo Rida and Vanilla Ice, the iconic Gonna Make You Sweat Everybody Dance Now singer CNC Music Factory, rocker Bret Michaels will also take the stage, also with the Commodores, rapper Young MC, the pop duo Milli Vanilli, the R&B group Morris Day and The Time. Additional artists are expected to be announced soon. Now, got a couple of problems with the lineup. Got a couple of problems. Number one of them is dead, Milli or Vanilli. I'm not sure which one is dead,
0: right.
35: But one of them not with us anymore. So what do you? But I guess it doesn't matter, Polo. They weren't singing anyway. Just put anybody up there.
0: Well, but Rob is the one who I believe is still alive. He can sing.
35: But he wasn't.
0: No.
35: On their hits, but
0: he's come out and like perform that song, and I mean it sounds different, of course, but I mean he can actually sing, and I watched like the documentary and everything, and I mean he's even like seen talking about wanting to like sing. The other guy, I think, or maybe he's Rob, I don't know, but one of the it was funny.
35: It was that, Fab and Rob, right?
0: Right, it was Fab? Rob and Fab. Yeah, I just can't remember.
35: One of them killed himself. One of them committed suicide.
0: Right. The one that
35: anyway, the like one, yes, the one can sing, I agree with you, but it's not Milli Vanilli, is it? Go out as Rob or go out as Fab, whatever the hell your name is. Go out and be that guy and sing songs formally with Milli. Why do you call it Milli Vanilli?
0: Oh, maybe because that's the only way.
35: Watch this. Are you ready? Are you ready? Sam, do you know anything about Milli Vanilli?
36: I was literally just looking them up being like, do I know these people? Are these like the twins that were lip syncing everything?
35: They were definitely lip syncing. Definitely.
36: Okay. I think twins. I've seen them.
35: They jumped around. They danced. They had the long braided hair.
36: Right.
35: I believe they were from France or something. And the people that were singing were a couple of old white German guys.
36: Oh, that's so funny.
35: Blame It on the Rain was their big song. I just wondered, had you heard that story at all?
36: I had not heard. I mean, I've seen these people before, like, but I don't think I really would know any of their things or their story or their backstory or anything like
35: Polo,
36: that.
35: Polo, correct me if I'm wrong. Didn't they get outed because the track that they were lip-syncing to was skipping at one of their concerts?
0: I believe so, but yeah. I don't think it was white German guys that were singing.
35: I'm pretty sure it was.
0: Because, I think the producer was... But the group that they actually used, I've seen them perform. Like, I've seen video footage of them, and they're actually singing the songs, and they weren't white guys.
35: I remember the behind the scenes, and I could almost swear to you it was a couple of German guys that were white that were singing, but you could be right. Listen, it's been 35 years. Maybe they were the ones who produced it because they're the ones that came out and said, yeah, it was us. They were never singing. And if you say it was different artists, fine. I mean, I can look that up later. I haven't thought about Milli Vanilli since, you know, we heard about the suicide and since they had their big hits. Sam, these were like they had the number one hit in the nation.
36: Oh, wow. That's crazy.
35: Blame It on the Rain, yeah. Exactly like that. Exactly what it sounded like.
36: And I doubt it sounds anything like that.
0: It sounded way better.
35: It did sound way better. It was a great song. That's why it did well. Plus, they were good-looking guys, and they jumped around in tight pants, and they had their long hair and everything.
0: Fab
35: and
0: the girls is the went one wild. Who's still alive.
35: Fab is alive.
0: Yes.
35: So the other one killed himself.
0: Yes.
35: I remember there was like a 60 Minutes or something where the one guy says, well, we can sing. And the one guy sings, I guess it's Fab, and he sings pretty well. The other guy's like, ah, like I just did. Didn't work out too well.
36: That's funny.
35: They were hired because they danced and they looked good. That's it.
36: They would be great at TikTok.
35: So that's the first problem I have. The second problem I have is that Morris Day has already begged off of this. Sam, do you know who Morris Day is?
36: No.
35: Morris Day and the Time. You don't know? Don't look him up. Why are you typing?
0: Oh my gosh.
36: I'm looking him up right now.
35: They were made famous from Purple Rain, the movie, which starred Prince. They were also a local group from Minneapolis, where Prince was from. They were featured in the movie. And I remember that movie came out. They were like, this is the Jimi Hendrix story. I'm like, really? And it wasn't. It was just basically Prince's story and how he came up through the ranks in Minneapolis.
0: Yeah, it was loosely based on him.
35: Right. So, and they just called him Kid, right? The Kid? Yeah. They called him Prince.
0: No, they called him the Kid. Yeah.
35: And it's great movie. If you love music, and it's just it's hokey enough, and it's 1980s enough. I mean, Sam, if you're gonna watch some movies, add that to your movie list.
36: But you Morris know what? Day, I think I've seen that movie.
0: I don't believe you.
35: I don't know that I'm buying that either. You didn't see Rocky, but you saw Purple Rain.
0: If you would have seen it, you'd remember because it's very memorable. I mean, the music, the music from Morris Day and the Time. I mean, everything, that whole thing, it's very memorable. So
35: what was the big song by Morris? It was Jungle Love?
0: Is that Jungle Love and then The Bird.
35: They only had two. They had Jungle Love and The Bird. And
0: in the movie, I mean, they had other hits. Like,
35: I don't know that they had other hits. I'll be honest with you. I don't think they hit the charts with anything else. I could be wrong, but I don't remember any other songs.
0: You are.
35: And believe me, I was in college when that movie came out. And guess what my major was? Music. We were like playing those songs. So I don't remember anything else hitting the top 10. I mean, Jungle Love is the only one that I think even got into the top 10.
0: I mean, there's that, I think, was it Gigolo's Need Love 2? And then there's another song called Cool. Yeah. Then there was that.
35: You tell me these are top 10 songs? I disagree.
0: Maybe not, but they were hits for them. And then
35: Sam, look up Jungle Love, because they did a whole dance to it. It was amazing. Just a great song.
0: It's like 777-0311.
35: And the hook was, O-E-O-E-O. Nailed it. This guy is only known from that and is almost 70 years old now. And he begs off the 250 celebration and says, it's a no for me on his Instagram. After they already announced that he was going to be in it. Morris Day, I might be a little bit crazy. We haven't done squat in 40 years. Maybe the 250th anniversary we're going to have for this country, maybe you go there and take part. You know what I mean? I mean, he doesn't say it's for political reasons, but you know damn well somebody probably gave him a hard time because it's a Trump thing, and it's going to be in Washington. It's only one 250th birthday. What is wrong with you? So, Sam, thoughts about that?
36: I think he should just do this right back on stage.
35: Are you watching it?
36: Yeah.
35: Pretty good.
36: It's a hit. And I like it.
35: Even at his elderliness, I mean, he's almost 70 now, he's still doing it. And I think isn't Jerome still with him? Nah, Jerome. And he brings up the mirror and he combs his hair and everything else.
0: I remember
35: he's still with him.
0: I remember my brother and I, when we were in Vegas for my sister's wedding, my brother literally ran into Jerome and like spilled, and Jerome spilled my brother's drink on him. And they're like, oh, sorry, whatever.
35: Please tell me your brother said, nah, Jerome.
0: No.
35: Please tell me he said that.
0: No, I mean, he was younger, but I mean, he was like, what? 5 or 6 years, maybe even 8 years younger.
35: Oh, okay, little kid, okay.
0: No, I'm saying 8 years younger than me.
35: Oh, okay, gotcha.
0: He even knew who he was. It was just so funny. And, like, at that time, I had, like, a flip phone, and I took a picture like that, so I don't have the picture anymore, but, like, he was cool. And, like, because I think they were performing in the casino next door, so it just so happened that they were walking around, and I was like, wow, that's crazy. And then another time when the Time was here.
35: What are you following? The friggin' Morris Day around?
0: No. But there was another time when they were going to be here in San Antonio. This was, maybe 2003. And I had an opportunity to go to the concert, but I was doing other radio stuff. So I couldn't stay. We just went and put banners up and stuff. And I was so upset because I was like, man, I really wish that I could, stay and see this concert because I knew it would be fun. But I missed out.
35: I mean, Sandra was a cool dance. It's a cool song. I mean, the whole thing was just cool. Yeah. We all wanted to wear those big sort of, you know, wide shoulder zoot suits and, you know.
36: Right? Yeah, I mean, it was such a vibe. Cool.
0: And I believe Jimmy Jam and Terry Lewis were part of the group. And I mean, those guys later on and went and became big producers for like Janet Jackson and like all her like hits in the 80s, if I remember correctly.
35: I mean, that movie did launch a lot of careers. Was Sheila E. in that?
0: No.
35: I know Apollonia was in that. No. Who was in that? I know Lisa was in the group. There were a couple of women that were in the group.
0: It was Lisa and Wendy.
35: But he ended up moving past them, right? He ended up, like, dropping them later.
0: I mean, he went away from the whole Prince and the Revolution. Right. Then he, like, got, you know, a different band. But, I mean, I'm sure you know this, but initially it was supposed to be Vanity that was the
35: Absolutely knew that, yes.
0: Yeah, but she was, because she was the one that was actually dating Prince, but I guess they broke up and then... You know, she got out. And then
35: she had one song because of Prince. She ended up having, like, one song.
0: Yeah, Nasty Girl.
35: Yeah.
0: Yeah.
35: Sam, it's a whole thing. You got to go and watch that movie. Yeah. I think you would really enjoy that movie.
36: I should.
35: But again, I mean, Paula, you agree with me that, I mean, you're almost 70. You get to be part of one of the biggest celebrations we're ever going to have in this country. And you say no, and then you write some snotty thing on there. It's a no for me. After he already said yes, he probably got pressure.
0: Yes, I'm a little disappointed with that. I get that it's a thing if you do anything that's tied to the president, but you have to look bigger picture.
35: But it's not even that. It's the 250th anniversary. It's not of Trump. It's of the country. And, I mean, for all of time, 100 years from now, they're going to say, holy crap, this guy is somebody that I wish I would have heard his music.
0: That's the name.
35: This could be his legacy.
0: All of time.
35: Wow.
0: Time. I mean,
35: Sam, you got to watch that movie. Add that to the list.
36: Yeah, and I am also disappointed.
35: I mean, without a doubt, I don't dislike Morris Day. I think that song was unbelievable. I thought that his inclusion in the movie was very necessary. He was the rival band. I just think the whole thing made sense. But why do this? Why to take a stand so that a couple of people, you know, give you a like on Instagram is stupid, in my opinion. Stupid. That wasn't even good to stupid. That was better. Okay, 833-JOE-PAGS, 833-563-7247, joepags.com. 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We're back after this.
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35: Hi, great to have you. Reminiscing during the break about the 80s and Purple Rain and so on. I mean, you get an opportunity. Listen, I have said this a million times, and I really mean it, and I think you guys and gals who watch and listen know that I mean this. Had Obama or Biden invited me to the White House while they were president, I would have gone. And it would not have been for a concert. It might have been to do whatever thing they were doing. And I still would have done that because that's the president. That's the White House. But this isn't about Trump, this 250. Now, he is the president right now. And he certainly will be out there and he'll be welcoming the crowd. And I'm sure that he'll make a big whoop to do about it. But if you're Morris Day and my daughter, who's the next generation, doesn't really know who you are, didn't know who you were at all till I just made her look you up. Maybe your music now can touch a new generation, two new generations. In fact, the song, you know, Jungle Love is so good. I mean, Sam, did you listen to it at all?
36: Yeah, it was good.
35: So good. And everybody was doing that stupid dance, man. We're all doing that freaking thing.
0: No.
35: Paul, you were doing it.
0: That was for the bird.
35: What was the Jungle Love dance? You had to be doing that too, no?
0: No.
36: They weren't doing
35: the dance at all for Jungle Love? What are you talking about?
0: They may have been dancing, but the actual bird was the one where they're like flapping their wings and throwing out the bird sound and all that.
35: I don't care. I'm doing this to Jungle Love.
36: You'll be the only one doing it.
35: I'm doing it. I don't care. Now let's do a segment I like to call How Stupid is Kathy Hochul? I mean, Kathy Hochul is the governor of New York. The headline from Breitbart is New York Governor Kathy Hochul dragged after her attempt to mock Trump's status as a Knicks fan backfires. The next time New York Governor Kathy Hochul attempts to mock President Trump's Knicks fandom, she might want to do her homework on Wednesday today. Reports circulated that President Trump, a lifetime New York Knicks fan, might attend the Knicks if the Knicks make the NBA Finals appearance, actually when they do, because they're in the finals. Should Trump attend, he would be the first sitting president to attend the NBA Finals. Reporters at Hochul's Wednesday press conference asked the governor for her thoughts on that, and she said, well, they said, what do you see to President Trump saying he's a lifelong Knicks fan, the reporter added or asked. Hochul said, I'd ask him to name the starting lineup of the 1993 championship team and see how he does. The problem is, they won the championship in 73, not 93 yet, dumbass. That's your Kathy Hochul, New York. Got to hit a break here. When we come back, it's going to be Andrew Harding. Great information on Iran. Keep it here.
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21: ABC News, I'm Dave Packer. An urgent recovery effort to find the 9 missing employees after a chemical explosion at a Washington State paper mill. Cowlitz Fire and Rescue Chief Scott Goldstein.
22: We have declared this incident a transition from rescue to recovery as of this morning.
21: 2 people have died. New U.S. airstrikes in southern Iran. CENTCOM says Iranian attack drones were shot down and a drone base was targeted. A U.S. official calling the strikes measured and purely defensive. A Google engineer is accused by federal prosecutors of making over $1 million using insider information to allegedly bet on what users would search. Multiple sources tell us the Justice Department launching a criminal investigation into E. Jean Carroll, the former Elle magazine columnist who accused President Trump of sexual assault. 90-degree heat used to be pretty rare across Europe, but the continent right now baking in a pre-summer heat wave at the Eiffel Tower. They're misting tourists. This is ABC News.
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0: past weekend, I wasn't the only one. We were thinking something big is going to happen. The president doesn't go to his son's wedding. He summons J.D. Vance back to the White House. Going to be some big get-together at Camp David that ended up not happening because of weather. Then they ended up doing the cabinet meeting today at the White House. So what is the latest on Iran? I thought you'd see an end, a peace deal, something signed, maybe more offensive moves by this country against that country. But nothing really happened. Let's get with Andrew Harding, policy analyst, national security, and also Indo-Pacific Affairs at Heritage. Good to see you, Andrew. How are you?
1: Doing well, Joe. How are you?
0: I'm doing very well. Hopefully you had a good weekend. So do you agree with me that we were watching something unfold? Something seemed imminent over the weekend, and then nothing happened.
1: Well, I think we certainly saw some signs, but President Trump has been very good at ensuring that Iran cannot predict his immediate next move. We saw that all the way back in February, in which the president was open to diplomacy with Iran. Clearly, Iran thought they could play with fire and mess around with the president. And then, poof, just like that, the Ayatollah was killed in an airstrike, along with almost 50 of his closest advisors. So President Trump has made very clear that while he is pursuing diplomacy, and he's made clear, even just a few days ago, that he was willing to restart military strikes here, he was willing to still see if diplomacy could come through, work with Gulf allies and partners on what a potential diplomatic solution could look like. So I think the president wants to keep Iran guessing. He certainly has us guessing, but that's a good thing. We want unpredictability. We don't want the enemy to guess what we're going to do, so that way we can maximize our leverage and get the best possible outcome.
0: Can we talk about the War Powers Act for a second from the 1970s? Almost every president has ignored it. It's not constitutional. I'm not going to pay any attention to it. I guess Congress can somehow try to stop the money that goes into any sort of an offensive war effort. But is there anything to even some of the Republicans in the Senate the other day saying, he's got to come back to us if he wants to start military action again? Does he have to?
1: I think the president has all the options on the table here. Even if, say, the Senate and the House are able to get some resolution over the line, ultimately, the president would have to sign it into law. I don't think President Trump has any interest in signing something like this into law. And then he can veto it. In that case, there are not enough votes in either chamber in order to overturn such a veto. So I think what's most important is Congress ought to rally around the president here, ensure that he has the maximum support possible here at home to either pursue a great deal, as he puts it, that actually advances America's interest, or, as he said in today's press conference, he can turn to the man to his left, which was Secretary of War Pete Hegseth, to give him another option to finish the job.
0: Should we take anything Iran says seriously or at face value? Because they're saying things openly that are 180 degrees different than what the president is reporting from the negotiations. So obviously this is posturing. They do that. They want to look strong even if they're not. But should we give any credence to what they say?
1: No, Joe, we shouldn't. This is certainly something that the regime wants to do, which they want to project some type of strength. They want to control the narrative. They're not only doing that externally to other people around the world, not just President Trump, but also they want to look internally. We've seen some indications that they may have reduced some of the internet censorship, the total blackout they've had, but that doesn't mean that people are free. If anything, it just means that the government continues to push down its propaganda, indicate that it's winning the war, it's doing an excellent job taking out the entire U.S. military somehow, but we know the truth, that Iran has been completely decimated militarily, their economy is in free fall, and diplomatically, they've been finally forced to the table by President Trump's peace through strength approach. So I'm trusting the president here. I'm not trusting anything that the Iran regime is saying out of its mouth.
0: From Heritage.org, it is Andrew Harding. I appreciate the time and the knowledge. Where are we hurting them the most? Where is our biggest leverage? You're right. He's doing it on both ends, economically and also militarily. But what has them shaking in their boots more? Because historically, when you show that you are stronger than some saber-rattling regime in the Middle East, they back down. They now know that we are militarily far superior to them. Is that what hurts them most? Or is the economic stuff what's going to be their undoing? Because then the people maybe in the country can rise up.
1: It's really a combination of Operation Epic Fury, in which we've seen the degradation of Iran's military, taking out its navy, its air force, its ability to fire off the amount of missiles it may prefer to. We've also been able to see Economic Fury, in which we've had not only a blockade on Iranian ports, which is costing almost $400 million a day to the regime, but the Iranian regime has done its own goal by censoring and blocking out its access to the internet, which is costing its economy a further anywhere between $40 to $80 million a day. And then with Diplomatic Fury, It's, I think we cannot start calling it that, in which President Trump is ensuring that Iran has to come to the table with a serious deal. And that, as he's put it, if Iran gives a proposal and he can't get past the first sentence because of how bad it is, well, that ensures Iran has to feel the pressure of really coming with genuine proposals that match President Trump's expectations. So, yes, we've hit them economically. We're hitting them on the military side. We have been since Operation Epic Fury. But combining all this gives the president the best approach to peace through strength and the best way to leverage American strength to potentially get us either a great deal or put America in position to finish off the regime as necessary.
0: It's Andrew Harding, great knowledge. So if we end this and we sign a deal and that theocracy is still in place, the people of that country will think this was not a win for them. When the president first started, he said, the people of Iran will have an opportunity to get their country back, their culture back. It might be the last opportunity they get. Are they going to get that opportunity? Because I don't see it right now. But then again, I'm not in the planning stages. I'm not in the situation room. Is that still the end goal, to squeeze this theocracy out and give the people of Iran a better future or not?
1: I think that would be a great deal for the Iranian people. I think President Trump and Secretary Rubio have made clear, from an American perspective, the primary objective is preventing Iran from getting a nuclear weapon. That is the number one security threat, and that's the political goal that is driving this entire operation. Whether you're looking at it from a military lens, an economic lens, or diplomatically, all of this combined is to ensure that Iran cannot get the ability to develop or acquire or build its own nuclear weapon. Now, in a perfect world, if there's a way for the regime to change in the sense that allows the people of Iran to take control of their own destiny, I think President Trump, and really not only the people of Iran, but the rest of the world, would love to see a better future for the Iranian people in order for them to take control of their own destiny.
0: The Abraham Accords in the first Trump term were massive and major. Then he moved the embassy from Tel Aviv to Jerusalem. He did many, many good things in the Middle East. The president seems to want every other country in the Middle East to sign on to the Abraham Accords to bring what's happening with Iran to some sort of an end. I think that would show, and you can correct me if I'm wrong, that would show a united front. Every country except Iran is on board. Iran would then be separated and neutralized just from their neighbors. Is that likely to happen, that everybody else signs on?
1: I don't know how likely it is that everyone will sign on, but I do think it's in everyone's interest to sign on. I think it would be good. We've seen from the countries that have recognized the Abraham Accords and established diplomatic ties with Israel, we've seen trade every single year since the Abraham Accords went into action here increase with these countries. We've seen military cooperation. In fact, Israel and the UAE have worked closely together since Iran fired missiles at the UAE, which is a demonstration of Israel providing value to these countries that recognize it. So, yes, it would be ideal for these countries to join the Abraham Accords for their own national interests, but it is very complicated. It's not something that can be done easily overnight. And if nothing else, Iran firing missiles at the Gulf countries has already put itself in an position of isolation, in which the Gulf countries recognize how threatening Iran is, not only by its words, but its actions.
0: That was so weird that they started bombing their neighbors when they probably could have had them either at least stay neutral or maybe even morally on their side. Now they push them away completely. It shows the lack of strategic thinking that this theocracy probably has. Andrew, let me ask you about China. President Trump goes to China. She tries to humiliate him to his face. I had Gordon Chang on, who said, she said things like, we're moving past the old guard and the future is this, that, and the other. And the way he was wording it, he was trying to make Trump look bad. Trump didn't take the bait and actually did very well in that meeting with Xi. What I've never really gotten a good answer to is this. Has China been helping Iran since the beginning? It sounded like they were trying to help with positioning of the American assets, but they weren't really doing anything else in the back end. Maybe, just maybe, some promise of weaponry that I don't think ever got there. I think China's on its back heels because of what we're doing, what we did in Venezuela, what we're doing now in Iran. But I know that you also believe that China might be benefiting from us being mired in this situation in the Middle East. Talk to me about the China angle, if you don't mind.
1: Well, you paint an excellent picture, in which what China has had to see over the last few months is the removal of Nicolas Maduro from Venezuela. We've seen President Trump use American strength in Iran, and we've seen when it comes to Cuba, now we're actively watching to see what happens there with any change of the regime or how it works in the United States. And finally, we've seen the United States do an excellent job in pushing out Chinese influence in the Panama Canal. So when we're looking at all these choke points and resources and energy, how it's flowing, President Trump and his team are doing an excellent job of putting China in a difficult position. Now, yes, Iran has an interest, or China rather, has an interest in supporting Iran, given that they purchase a lot of Iranian oil, given that it's discounted, they can evade their U.S. sanctions, but also it helps China having a partner in the Middle East that can distract the United States. However, at the same time, China has an interest in seeing the Strait of Hormuz open. They also have an interest in not seeing Iran get a nuclear weapon, as that puts another nuclear power close to the Chinese borders. Right. So it is an interesting game here. By the end of the day, I think it's in China's interest, where interests collide with the United States, to push Iran to a deal to open the strait and prevent it from getting a nuclear weapon. If that can be done, then maybe we align. But just like the Iranians, I wouldn't take the Chinese word, take them at their word. I very much want to see actions be verified.
0: It's Andrew Harding from Heritage. We appreciate the time. Let's talk about what goes on with the Strait of Hormuz, because we're told by the president we have control of it. There's a blockade. I'm guessing a blockade from anybody leaving an Iranian port. They can't continue or also take their engines out like we've done a couple of times now. But the Iranians say the strait is closed. Is it open or closed? I know my gas prices seem to suggest that it's closed, but the president, and I like the president, take him at his word, seems to say it's open because we have control of it. What's the status?
1: Well, I guess in a way, multiple things can be true. On one hand, sure, it may technically be open and that the U.S. military can ensure that there are pathways for vessels to go through. But however, Iran's going to try to maintain its leverage as much as possible. So the fact that the Iranian regime shows that it's willing to try to deploy mines, or it's willing to have missiles in the strait, show, and it's going to deter tankers and private sector companies from moving these tankers throughout the strait out of fear of these tankers getting hit, or foreign countries seeing their own citizens get targeted in the strait. So the fact that Iran can still try to have a threat, and it knows that's its leverage point, it's going to try to hold the strait functionally as closed as possible. But the president is right. The U.S. has the capability to keep it open. But ultimately, it's in Iran's best interest to come to the table, work with the president, keep the strait open, and ensure that they're stopped. They no longer threaten the strait and can't impose any types of tolls. So it would be great to see more vessels get through the strait. But that's why it's so important, either diplomatically, we get the right resolution that opens the strait, or, as the president's made clear, we do have the military capabilities to force it open as need be.
0: Another part that there's some dispute over, and again, I take our word for it over the Iranian word, but it's important to at least examine what they're saying. They say we're not getting the nuclear material. President Trump says we're getting the nuclear material. President Trump calls it dust. I don't know what Iran calls it or not. We know that they've got nuclear material. I've seen some reports that it's 900 pounds worth. It could be a lot more than that. It could be a lot less than that. Do we get the nuclear material if we have a deal? Or can we sign a deal where they get to keep the enriched uranium that they promised they won't use for a nuke?
1: We'll have to see any specific details that come out of a deal, but for all indications, it would seem that the United States or some type of third party would get the nuclear material. In other words, Iran wouldn't be in possession of it. And that's important. That's what President Trump has made clear is the primary objective of this entire operation, is to not allow Iran to have the necessary tools, the expertise, the equipment, or just the raw materials in order to ensure that it can get a nuclear weapon. So I think the fact that the president's indicating that, although we aren't at a deal yet, he's indicated that he's willing to put any strikes on pause for the time being, that we've seen some more substantial progress. There's more of an emphasis on sentences and words rather than just the president getting past the very first sentence of any Iranian counterproposal. Tells me that Iran is finally getting into a position, thanks to the peace through strength approach that President Trump has deployed, towards willing to discuss more on the nuclear question. So we'll see if we get a deal, but I very much expect any deal is going to meet President Trump's expectation of Iran not having the necessary materials to have that nuclear weapon down the road.
0: Heritage.org policy analyst, National Security and Indo-Pacific Affairs. It is Andrew Harding. Andrew, I appreciate the time. Let's talk about the money. Iran wants more money to be unfrozen. They claim it's their money. We know that Obama sent $1.7 billion on pallets, literal pallets of cash to Iran. That didn't win us any favor. I don't know why he did that. Then under the Biden administration, it was billions and billions of dollars unfrozen for Iran. Then Iran could sell their oil, and they promised it would be for humanitarian reasons. Then the Ayatollah said, we'll spend it however we want. It doesn't have to be for humanitarian reasons. It's our money. Yesterday, the day before, I caught wind that Iran is saying, any deal that we make, you'll have to unfreeze more billions of our dollars. I don't think the president wants to do that. He certainly has complained, like I complain, about what Obama and what Biden did. Is there a money exchange even at play here?
1: Well, the only type of way would be some type of money exchanges would be very conditional and would be based on the fact of Iran following through on any commitments it makes, primarily on the nuclear front. The president said today during his cabinet meeting that there haven't been any immediate discussions of immediate sanction relief or immediate unfreezing of funds. And that's largely because we're not going to, as you mentioned here, make the same mistakes of the past of just giving Iran money and giving it the types of resources it wants in exchange for very little here. What the president is doing is, once again, he knows what Iran wants, and he knows that that economic angle is going to be the key leverage point the United States has. So he's holding out until Iran's going to finally come to the U.S. position of working to ensure it does not get a nuclear weapon, removes any enrichment materials, and puts the United States in the national security position it wants to be, if not feeling as though Iran can get that nuclear weapon at this time or it has the necessary resources to get there anytime soon. Only at that point do I think President Trump and the administration start to even consider what economic activities can be done or policy decisions can be made in exchange on a conditional basis of Iran following through. And that's very different than which President Trump is making sure every single thing that's discussed with this deal, again, we'll see what the final details are, is all conditional and can all be reversed if Iran doesn't follow through.
0: Let's finish with this, Andrew, and I appreciate the time and the access. The American public doesn't have much of an appetite to keep paying high prices for gas. That's what they care about first and foremost. We're not in the Middle East, so it's hard to even care that much. If you're not in it like you and I are, we should care. Everybody should care. I get it. But they're worried about the price of goods, and that's not something they want to continue. We shouldn't get anywhere near the midterms when it comes to this conflict resolution. Can you predict what we're going to see? Because it feels like something's imminent, although I can't put my finger on it. What do you think is going to happen here?
1: Well, you're right. It feels as though something's imminent on an almost daily basis here. But you make a very good point that the American people and people around the world are feeling the impacts of gas prices here. So the president and his team know that they want to see an end to this conflict as soon as possible. Where I am, I'm cautiously optimistic that we'll see some type of deal come together, maybe not by the immediate end of the month. But the fact that the president is saying he's held off strikes, he's saying that there's been some legitimate progress. We're not fully there yet, but the fact that he is willing to see diplomacy through and remains patient tells me that he's working with people that he believes can actually control how Iran operates, and he believes that they're getting to a substantial progress in which there might be light at the end of the tunnel. So I wish I had a better sense of the exact day, but the fact that strikes haven't continued yet makes me cautiously optimistic that maybe a deal legitimately can be reached in America's national interest.
0: Always great information. I appreciate your knowledge and your time. It's Andrew Harding, policy analyst, National Security and Indo-Pacific Affairs. Heritage.org is the website. Do you have an X account? Andrew, put that out there.
1: Not these days, actually. I just
0: go to Heritage. Follow the news.
1: But you can go to Heritage, make sure, check out any materials working on there. Most recently, a lot of coverage on the U.S.-China summit that recently happened. As usual, following all things national security on the Heritage.org website and social media accounts.
0: Good stuff. I appreciate the time, brother. Thank you. That's it for this one. We're back after this on the Joe Pag Show. Stay here.
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5: ABC News, I'm Dave Packer. CENTCOM says U.S. forces shot down four Iranian attack drones posing a threat to the Strait of Hormuz, as well as an Iranian ground station that was about to launch a fifth drone. Iran now saying the attack will not go unanswered. A delicate recovery effort to find nine missing employees after a deadly chemical rupture at a Longview, Washington State paper mill. Washington State Governor Bob Ferguson says it's been emotional for the 38,000 residents in Longview.
6: You know, anytime you're talking about that scale of tragedy, that scope of tragedy, and that number of lives lost and injured, it's a pretty profound impact for a community like this.
5: Two people are confirmed dead. Uganda closing its border with the Congo in an effort to curb the Ebola outbreak. Nearly 1,000 suspected cases there, and about 220 people are believed to have died. Green Bay Packers running back Josh Jacobs is being investigated for domestic abuse allegations. Jacobs was released from a Wisconsin jail Wednesday. This is ABC News. With just weeks until the World Cup, the only member of its national soccer team based in Haiti is awaiting a U.S. visa.
7: Wodenski Pierre, a defensive midfielder, plays for Violette AC in Haiti's gang-besieged capital, Port-au-Prince. The other 25 players in the squad play outside the country. U.S. visas for Pierre and some other Haitian soccer officials have yet to come through the Trump administration's expanded travel restrictions. Haiti opens World Cup play June 13th in Foxborough, Massachusetts against Scotland. It's only Haiti's second World Cup appearance. A Haitian soccer spokesperson says there is soccer in Haiti, that it is a country that wants to live.
5: ABC's Chuck Sievertson. A tourist from Washington has pleaded not guilty to harassment and other charges for allegedly throwing a rock at an endangered Hawaiian monk seal. A judge ordered the man to stay away from beaches and marine wildlife while in Haiti. Three-time Super Bowl champion Travis Kelce has purchased a minority share in the Cleveland Guardians. Dave Packer, ABC News.
8: Music is a bridge between the material and the spiritual. 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
5: ABC News, I'm Dave Packer. Iran, according to state media, has sent over a memorandum on the terms of any potential peace deal with the U.S. Nothing in it about Iran's nuclear program, and it says Iran would continue to oversee the Strait of Hormuz. The White House calls it a fabrication. Reaction from President Trump.
6: They're negotiating on fumes. But we'll see what happens. Maybe we have to go back and finish it. Maybe we don't.
5: Growing fears that the Ebola outbreak in Africa could become the deadliest outbreak on record. More than 200 people have died so far. An ongoing recovery for victims in the deadly factory accident in Washington State. 9 people remain unaccounted for after a massive chemical tank holding a highly corrosive liquid imploded and collapsed Tuesday. 2 people are confirmed dead. The Justice Department has launched a criminal investigation into E. Jean Carroll, the former magazine columnist who accused President Trump of sexual assault, that according to multiple sources familiar with the matter. This is ABC News. The American Cancer Society has issued new colon cancer screening guidelines.
7: The new screening guidelines for colon cancer include new advanced stool tests and the first ever inclusion of blood tests. The American Cancer Society making the changes and adding options to reach more than 20 million Americans, or 1 in 3 eligible adults who haven't received advised screenings. The tools, in addition to imaging techniques, including colonoscopies, Cologuard Plus gets added to the old Cologuard, and a new type of test called ColoSense that uses a different technology is an option. The ACS says colorectal cancer is now the top cancer killer of adults under the age of 50. Michelle Franzen, ABC News.
5: The Major League Baseball Players Association has made its first formal proposal in collective bargaining talks with the MLB. It includes an overhaul to revenue sharing, nearly doubling the minimum salary, and expanded free agency. The league expected to formally counter on Thursday. Current contract expires December 1st. Dave Packer, ABC News.
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3: ABC News, I'm Sherry Preston. Kuwait says it has been targeted with a missile and drone attack. The U.S. for the second time this week also striking southern Iran. Another challenge to the shaky ceasefire in the war that is now 3 months old. At least 16 students killed in an overnight fire at a girls' boarding school in Kenya. Nearly 80 other people were hurt. The Ebola outbreak in Central Africa could become the deadliest on record. The U.S. says it will send Americans who have been in the region to Kenya for monitoring and treatment before they're allowed to enter the United States. The death toll now two in that chemical tank implosion in Washington State. ABC's Melissa Adon is nearby.
4: The EPA is here on the ground in Longview investigating the potential impacts to the air and water quality. This, as the National Guard has been activated and a federal investigation is underway as this recovery effort painfully continues.
3: Nine people still missing. This is ABC News. A Google software engineer is facing criminal charges over a bet on a popular prediction market. Here's ABC's Jacqueline Lee.
5: Using the username Alpha Raccoon, authorities say the engineer correctly bet Google's most searched person in 2025 would be the singer known as David. At the time of the bet, prosecutors say Polymarket assigned a near zero probability to David being the number one searched person on Google this year. However, David, who has since pleaded not guilty to the murder of a 14-year-old, made it to the top of Google's list with Spagnuolo's account profiting about $1.2 million.
3: America's car market appears to be shrinking. Stubborn inflation, high fuel costs, and new car prices averaging about $50,000, all combining to slow sales. Before 2020, automakers were selling about 17 million cars every year. They expect to sell around 16 million this year. We'll be able to hear from comic legend Stan Lee again. He passed away in 2018, but AI company 11 Labs is adding his voice and picture to its marketplace. I'm Sherry Preston, ABC News.
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11: If you list your home with Frank Duran, you do get the benefit of his team, but you also get his 30 years of experience.
12: A lot of big teams will hand you off to one of their team members. I'm personally involved. I can't imagine anybody that will have the passion, the drive that I have. That's why I'm involved.

0: Sarah Cronin. I'm Gary McNamara. I tell you, though, it's going to be an interesting next 5 months. It really is.
1: No, it may be one of the most, well, I guess we say this every season.
0: Yeah, the new one always is.
1: But the latest is always the most interesting because now there are so many factors that are involved here in determining, well, trying to grasp, guess, poll, determine what the American people are worried about and how that's going to drive votes. Again, pricing is going to be a big driver. But will it be outdone by the absurdity, the insanity of the left? Because the absurdity and insanity isn't just the libs of TikTok moments. It's about the threat, the existing threat of what has become the violent left justifying taking lives or attempting to take lives, coming after your children and control of your children. These are very serious issues, and that definitely will outweigh pricing with some people. It has to be enough, though.
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0: facing a Department of Justice probe into whether she lied on the stand in her civil suit against the president. She was awarded a $5 million judgment. Nine people still unaccounted for after the rupture of a chemical tank in Washington state. Two have died. ABC's Melissa Adan in Longview, Washington.
1: The EPA is on the ground here. They're testing the air quality. They're testing the water quality. And so far, they haven't come up with any threats to the area, any threats to the community.
0: France today is moving to officially repeal a law that has been on the books for centuries. That law allows humans to be classified as property. This is ABC News. One of the most famous animals at the famous Bronx Zoo has died.
2: Happy, the Asian elephant, had been at the Bronx Zoo for nearly 50 years and became world famous in 2005 when researchers discovered she could recognize herself in a mirror, a rare sign of self-awareness seen only in a handful of species. But Happy's life also sparked debate. Animal rights groups fought in court to have her moved to a sanctuary, arguing that elephants don't belong in city zoos. New York's highest court ultimately ruled against that effort. The zoo says Happy was euthanized after her health sharply declined in recent weeks. She was 55. Dave Packer, ABC News, New York.
0: New numbers from the CDC show about 8% of Americans went without health insurance last year. That's a number about on par with the year before. A new survey shows the average CEO pay in the United States is just under $18 million. The average employee pay at U.S. companies that they run is under $90,000. Sherry Preston, ABC News.
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5: Eastbound I-70, the right lane is closed for work at Hogback Road before C-470. Lane closures for work eastbound I-76 between Brighton and 88th. Southbound Brighton closed for work in Commerce City between 60th and 56th. And West 13th closed for railroad crossing repairs between Mariposa and Umatilla through Friday. Walnut Street in Boulder closed for a gas leak between 33rd and 38th. I'm Danny Christos.
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17: Secretary of State Marco Rubio says Cuba is in a lot of trouble. He discussed the situation in Cuba during President Trump's cabinet meeting at the White House yesterday.
18: Unfortunately for them, it's run by a bunch of incompetent communists. And being communist is bad. Being an incompetent communist is like the worst.
17: Rubio said it's a national security issue to have a failed state just 90 miles from the shores of the U.S. He went on to say the U.S. will be working on it, and hopefully there will be a good outcome for Cuba. Trump has previously said he wants to provide Cuba with humanitarian aid and open up the country for Cuban Americans to go back to help. And former President Biden is suing the Justice Department to block the release of audio recordings and transcripts from interviews with his biographer. The lawsuit seeks to stop the department from releasing the materials to the House Judiciary Committee and the Conservative Heritage Foundation. DOJ officials say the recordings allegedly show concerns about Biden's mental acuity dating back to 2016. Biden's team argues the release is politically motivated. That's politics. I'm Mark Mayfield.
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22: I'm Elizabeth MacDonald, and this is the Fox Business Report.
23: A choppy trading session on Wednesday with stocks ending higher in the Dow, NASDAQ, and S&P 500, all eking out record closes as investors await Middle East peace progress and as the AI rally takes a pause. Memory chip makers, which have surged of late, pulled back. However, shares of Micron Technology rose 3.5%. Kenny Polcari, senior market strategist at Slatestone Wealth, advises not to go after the high-flying stocks of late.
24: I do think maybe the S&P is a little bit stretched. We're making new highs after new high after new high, so I'd be a little bit cautious in chasing some of the names that are outperforming, but there are certainly plenty of opportunities in other parts of the market.
23: The Dow up 183 points, the NASDAQ higher by 19, S&P 500 up a point. This morning, key inflation data will be released. April's Personal Consumption Expenditures Price Index. That's your Fox Business Report. I'm Hillary Barsky, invested in you.

0: Time to get down to business in Texas, where the name-calling has already begun in the upcoming Senate race. ABC's Jim Ryan has the latest from Dallas.
1: His political idol, President Trump, is famous for the insulting nicknames he gives to his opponents. Now Ken Paxton is trying his hand at it.
2: Tofu Tallarico, Six Gender Jimmy, James Tallarico.
1: Regarding tofu, James Tallarico responded at a rally in Houston.
3: I've been eating barbecue since before Ken Paxton's first indictment.
1: That indictment, by the way, was eventually dismissed. The Tallarico campaign has embraced one of Paxton's insults and is selling T-shirts emblazoned with Tallarico. Jim Ryan, ABC News in Dallas-Fort Worth.
0: Temu has been hit with a $232 million fine after European Union investigators found that the Chinese online retailer didn't do enough to protect consumers against harmful content or dodgy goods. And it's ruling the EU writing risk assessments are not box-ticking exercises. I'm Sherry Preston, ABC News.
4: The number of Democratic candidates running for the District 8 congressional seat is now down to two.
5: Seven Democrats initially entered the primary, with three appearing on the June 30th ballot. Now, Evan Munsing is announcing the suspension of his campaign. That leaves former State Representative Shannon Byrd and current State Representative Manny Rutinel as the only two Democrats actively campaigning for the seat. Polls have shown a close race between the two. The winner of the Democratic primary will face Republican incumbent Gabe Evans in November.
4: That's Connor Shreve. Several of the candidates for governor will be expected to give their plan on how to improve mental health for kids in the state at a forum this morning. Children's Hospital Colorado Vice President Zach Zaslow.
6: Kids should not be stuck in a hospital when that's not the healthiest place for them to be. We should get them to the right level of care, but we haven't had the leadership in the state to invest in that system.
4: Senator Michael Bennett and Attorney General Phil Weiser will appear on the Democratic side, as well as Republican State Senator Barb Kirkmeyer. That's the latest. I'm Keenan Dixon.
7: Now, impact traffic.
8: A pretty easy commute for you so far this morning. North and southbound I-25 running well. Just starting to see some building volume along there. East and westbound I-70 also doing great. And US 36 in and out of Boulder running smoothly. Our only issue is there's a gas leak that has Walnut Street closed between 33rd and 38th Streets in Boulder. With traffic, I'm Tim McLaughlin.
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4: About a month ago, I was fortunate enough to be invited by the Women of Weld to moderate the first Colorado GOP chair debate amongst five candidates running for that position in the wake of the resignation by Britta Horn from that post. Curtis McCracken, Craig Steiner, Jennifer Qualteri, Joe Altman, who's been on this program many times, and our next guest, Jeremy Goodall, who joins us for the first time ever on Ryan Schuling Live. Jeremy, thanks for your time.
27: Oh, thanks for having me.
4: Now, I want to go back to that moment in time, and I guess slightly before that, where you just

0: decided you wanted to throw your hat into the ring to succeed Britta Horn. This is no easy task. It's not for the faint of heart. You've had experience in this realm within leadership for the Republican Party in the state of Colorado. But take us through that decision and exactly what went into it and why you thought now was the time for you.
1: Well, I actually threw my hat in the ring a year ago, running against Britta.
0: Mm-hmm.
1: And I felt that the Colorado Republican Party needed leadership that was going to listen to the body. And Britta's tenure as the chair only convinced me further that the problem that we see in the party is not one of fundraising or position or even quality of candidates. It's rather that the leadership did not trust the membership. And so the people, the rank-and-file members of the Republican Party, were not being listened to. And so the leadership under Madam Horn just basically told the grassroots, told the vast majority of the state assembly to basically sit down and shut up. And when you do that, you create distrust. When you create distrust, you create dysfunction. And when you create dysfunction, you tank your fundraising. And so we need to basically restore the trust, rebuild faith in one another, and that's the only way we can really save our state from the train wreck that the Democrats have currently got us plowed into.
0: No disagreement there. And Jeremy, if we go back in time, let's say that calendar year that you're speaking of, and I remember Britta running and winning in that race. It was contentious at that time. I think Representative Richard Holtorf was another one who would end up as one of her vice chairs. That did not go well. He was one of two that would depart. It did not. But as you break it down, you know, in fairness, in real time, going back to that moment in time, let's say it had been Jeremy Goodall instead of Britta Horn. How would you have navigated, avoided the pitfalls that she encountered when it seemed like, at least to a lot of us on the outside looking in, she was doomed and set up to fail from the start?
1: Well, I don't believe she was set up to fail from the start. She just basically incorporated what I call the communication strategy of last resort, which is stonewalling. She refused to take any kind of correction. She refused to have any input, not just from the grassroots side of things, but also the more establishment-leaning folks. Like, she burned through two vice chairs. She burned through at least two treasurers that I'm aware of, a communications director. She was just extremely difficult to work with by all accounts. And if one of your vice chairs says, you know, throws a hissy fit and decides to walk away, that's one thing. But when it's multiple officers and multiple volunteers, it kind of starts to set the pattern. And I would say that she was probably in over her head from the beginning, but that's just because I've been around this for going on 20 plus years here in Colorado.
0: Yeah. And he joins us, Jeremy Goodall, a candidate for the Colorado State GOP chair. Jeremy, let's go into that detail a little bit, because there are a lot of listeners right now that might be hearing from you for the first time, directly speaking to them about your experience and that wealth and breadth of experience that you have from within the party, and just how you would encapsulate that, what your takeaways are from it, and why we've watched the Colorado Republican Party really slide not only out of favor, but out of relevance over these last 20 years.
1: Well, so I've been involved at the state level since I go back to Dick Wadhams.
0: Yep.
1: And what we've seen since then is a series of one-term chairs, if not less than one-term chairs. So there's really been no continuity of leadership since Dick Wadhams. And when you have that that constant changeover, you don't set any kind of credibility. You don't set any sort of consistency. And so the party has really been kind of lurching from one side to the other for as long as I've been involved. And I believe that right now we're in a window of opportunity where if we can, I mean, we've got the issues here in Colorado are so blisteringly apparent. The economic issues, the social issues. I was also a founding board member of Protect Kids Colorado. And so we've got those three issues on the ballot that are absolutely going to win in November, And if we can, if we as a party get, decide to get on board and get behind those in a strong and undeniable way, that's going to move unaffiliated voters who are in the middle for reasons that are not nuanced and thoughtful, but rather just they've tuned out, they're apathetic, they don't think it really affects them, and they wonder why and they should even try. And what we need is a resurgent Republican Party that has a passion and zeal for the conservative values that made Colorado the great place that I moved to 20-plus years ago. And we need to restore that.
0: Jeremy Goodall, our guest, as he mentioned, he dates back to Dick Wadhams, that era of the Republican Party. And Dick had a pretty good track record of winning way back when. That was kind of ahead of the Tea Party movement at that time. That would have been 2010. And Jeremy, now here in calendar year 2026, looking to assume the mantle of leadership for the Colorado Republican Party as state chair. Now, I've had conversations trying to thread the needle here with you, Jeremy, about Dick Wadhams, his view of the Republican Party leadership, in particular under Dave Williams, which was largely divisive and I thought problematic from a lot of standpoints. You had the God Hates Flags email that was notoriously cited by Kyle Clark in an interview with my good friend Valdemar Archuleta, once again the president of the Log Cabin Republicans. These are gay Republicans who have conservative values. And not only that, but that Dave was running in his own race for the 5th Congressional District against Jeff Crank, endorsed himself as state chair, remained in that role as state chair while running, and then also endorsing several other candidates in the primaries for those congressional races, like Ron Hanks, like Janet Joshi against Gabe Evans. And I just found that to be extremely odd. I've talked about that with your mentor, Dick Wadhams. You were a part and parcel of the Dave Williams leadership of the party. How do you square that? How do you view that? How would you be different? How would you be the same as Dave Williams in the role as Colorado State Chair of the Republican Party?
1: Well, I will say that one of the things that that Dave did exceptionally well was listening to the actual rank and file. Through the assembly down in Pueblo 2 years ago, not the latest fiasco, he put forward Resolution 10, which put the entire state assembly on record. It was a 90% plus vote, standing vote. It's on video. The body was very united on the issue of closing the open primary. And I know Dick Wadhams is very much like, oh, we got to keep the unaffiliateds happy and keep them engaged. But the body, the Republican Party needs to be in charge of its own candidate selection process, just as a means of asserting its own identity and brand integrity. And right now we've got basically a non-Republicans voting, we've got Democrat money flooding in, and we've got Jenna Griswold counting the ballots on telling us who our candidates are going to be. And that's not a Republican process any way you cut it. And so we need to restore a Republican identity. And I think Dave was actually really good at listening to the body, whereas some of the previous chairs really had more of a, I'm going to drive the party, not lead the party. And if you don't know the difference between leading and driving, you've had a much different career than I have.
0: Is it the role, though, of the state chair of the party to endorse candidates in the primaries? I just don't see how that's appropriate.
1: Oh, no. Now, in that case, I do think Dave actually made an error. Now, I would say that I would not be repeating that error because I have no desire to hire public office. I'm here to basically fix the party and get the party back in gear. The candidates do not have to deal with distraction and be saddled with there are certain candidates I think that can basically open their mouth for 60 seconds and undo 60 days of campaigning for our candidates. And I think that the role of the chair is to be a support player for our candidates.
0: Jeremy Goodall, our guest.
1: The face of the the face of the party.
0: Yep. One of five candidates, as I mentioned, to start the segment, along with Curtis McCracken, Craig Steiner, Jennifer Qualtieri, and Joel Altman. No matter who wins this, Jeremy, as you know, there's going to be a very short ramp up to get this thing up and running to maybe the level that you envision it in order to win in November. You mentioned very specifically, and I think for good reason, the ballot measures that you have helped, along with Protect Kids Colorado and its founder, Aaron Lee, to get onto the ballot that should help, you would think, drive not only conservatives to the polls, because these are kind of hot button issues for a lot of us on the right that want to keep biological men out of girls and women's sports and spaces, prevent transgender mutilation surgeries for minors, prevent child sex trafficking. I mean, these are 80-20, 90-10 issues across the board. And it also might motivate an unaffiliated voter who's not real enthusiastic about, say, our party, yours and mine, the Republican Party, but bring them out for those issues. And then, oh, by the way, while they're at it, maybe voting for a Republican candidate. So how do you tie that all together, Jeremy, in terms of a strategy, the short ramp, getting a winning message out there, getting the funds raised? I mean, how would you quantify that?
1: Well, Protect Kids Colorado is a perfect example because we didn't just have like the Catholic Church got on board early and was a very staunch supporter of us. Evangelical churches across Colorado also stood up, but political groups, family groups, but also gays against groomers. And so we weren't just like collecting signatures in the foyers of churches. We were also in like gay bars. Like those were it was a complete broad cross-section of Colorado society, and that's what we have to do, is focus on the things that we can gain easy and fast agreement on, and we'll deal with the, you know, the nitpicky controversial stuff later. But like, let's grab the low-hanging fruit while it's here and hasn't dropped to the ground and rotted.
0: One of the things I wanted to talk about with you as well, Jeremy, because I was there in Pueblo at the State Assembly, which was a complete disaster from a logistical standpoint, and maybe we can point to the fact that Britta Horn was outgoing, and do we have the right infrastructure in place, funding, et cetera, staffing, in order to pull off an event like that? I think it was a resounding no, was the answer I came away with. You were there as well, and there seemed to be discord within the party even at that moment, and to no one's surprise, but one person in particular I cite as an example of this is a good friend of mine in the program, the executive director of Faster Colorado, is a prominent role in the Republican Party, and that's Laura Carno. And she cited some divisive action by yourself and others within the fabric of leadership, former leadership of the party. Can you kind of outline what that disagreement was about? Because I wasn't there. I left it. I got her side of the story. I want to get your side of what happened there that led to a reprimand, a censure of her. Is that correct?
1: Her and the rest of the executive committee that voted against an easy legal maneuver that could have kept the door open on actually closing the primary this cycle. That was a pursuit of an injunction. So an injunction relief and in supported by the federal ruling that came down very close to the assembly, stating that the opt-out measure, the 75% threshold, was unconstitutional. And so that opened the door to asking the court for relief and basically not sending out unaffiliated voters, Republican ballots in this primary, which would have basically saved the state money and basically allowed us to, as the Republicans, to actually have a closed primary. And the state executive committee, under Britta's direction, effectively attempted to basically quash that as even a viable option to go forward. It turns out that the state assembly thought very differently of that option and voted overwhelmingly, not just to pass that, but to overrule the parliamentarian who was brought in by National to run the meeting and was given orders to also keep that from moving forward. And so the body was very clear in its direction in that we need to get out of the open primary. And Ms. Carno and some others on the executive committee did not listen to that will of the body. And the will of the body should be over top of the will of any of the executives. Like, they're there to service the body, not tell the body what to do.
0: Jeremy Goodall joining us, one of five candidates for Colorado State Chair of the Republican Party. Representative Scott Bottoms has been front and center on this issue as well, Jeremy. So I'm going to ask you the same question that I asked him, which is, I think I'm in favor of what you're saying. Let's just put that out there. If, and I know there are a lot of leaders in the Democratic Party want the same thing. They want to close their primary and exclude unaffiliated voters. But unless they do that, it's kind of like a game of chicken. I don't know here. You know, I wouldn't want to just cede all the unaffiliated voters to the Democratic Party, if that makes sense. And then the question that I have is, if you reject unaffiliated voters from the primary process, how do you then go back to them and appeal for their votes in a general election?
1: Well, I think that's a false dichotomy, because going to a closed primary doesn't tell unaffiliated, you know, like, we don't want you. It just says you have to basically affiliate. You just have to tell us that you're a Republican. You have to go down to the DMV and check a box. It's not, there's no dues, there's no poll tax, there's no real requirements. In fact, we know that there are Democrats that actually do change their affiliation back and forth to tactically vote within Republican primaries. Like we know that that's the case. But to say that we're like saying that, we don't want your vote. No, we want your vote. We want you to come join the party. Mm-hmm. And I think right now the party is, you know, not in a place where, you know, where it's functional and attractive. And so under 108, unaffiliated are actually incentivized to unaffiliate. They're incentivized to not participate in either party, so that they get both ballots and they get to maximize their choice in the primary. And I think if we implement a closed primary system, we're now incentivizing people to reaffiliate. And so that will help grow the party and actually get us a true understanding of where the electorate actually does divide out. And that's what we need in order to have a functional state government that's actually responsive to the voters of Colorado and not siloed outside interests and big money donors.
0: Jeremy Goodall, our guest, and I think from a name recognition standpoint, and certainly if you look at force of personality, Joe Altman fits that category, that these two would be pretty much the front runners in this race, although we remain open to having conversations, obviously, with Curtis McCracken, Craig Steiner, Jennifer Qualteri on this program. But Jeremy, not sure if that's how you see it. I think there's a clear contrast between yourself and what Joe Altman would bring to the table, kind of a bull in a china shop approach, a controversial figure in many ways. But how would you outline those differences, and why should state Republicans back you instead of Altman?
1: Well, I have actually been a member of the State Central Committee for several terms. I've been involved in the state party at up to my eyeballs since 2010. And I don't think you can really navigate this party out of the current condition that it's in if you haven't actually lived through it. Mr. Altman, for all of his strengths, will need to be briefed on what's happened. I don't need to be briefed. I've lived through it shoulder to shoulder with the actual members of the FCC and the state party.
0: Following up on that, Altman's criticism is going to be, and he's pretty much voiced this to me directly on this program, I want to have you respond to it as well. That's actually an issue, that you've been part of the problem, Jeremy, that you have overseen, at least in part, with your affiliation with leadership within the party since 2010, the descent of the Republican Party to its current state. How would you counter that argument?
1: Well, that's a statement that can only be made from ignorance and being outside and not really paying attention. Because anyone that's within the party has known that I have been standing for the establishment, or for the grassroots candidates the entire time. I was with the Tea Party. I've been with basically rank and file Republicans. I've been helping candidates. I've been neck deep in this, fighting the very things that Joe is saying are the problem, and I'm grateful for any kind of reinforcements, but the Colorado Republican Party has been headed down a road of dysfunction for quite a long time, and it's now come to a point where it's undeniable, and folks are actually ready to make the necessary changes. I think they see it as no longer a matter of preference, but a matter of survival.
0: There is an article by Dick Wadhams, the former chair of the Colorado GOP, for whom our guest, Jeremy Goodall, was an apprentice back in the day, 2010-ish. Colorado GOP plays with...
1: I would not characterize my relationship with Mr. Wadhams as a mentor or anything like that. I'm simply aware of him.
0: Okay, well, why would you stop short of that, Jeremy?
1: Well, I was actually at odds with pretty much all of his candidates and mm-hmm. how he was running the party. I was never, I've never been affiliated with the man or anything. I've just been aware of the fact that he was the guy in charge in 2010.
0: Well, his article is entitled Colorado GOP Plays with Fire as Primary Approaches. I think he's referring probably directly to Joel Altman and rather than you. But here we are.
1: I would assume so.
0: Yeah, we're 3 days out. So May 30th, the 600-member Colorado Republican State Central Committee, they're going to meet. They're going to elect a new state chair. You're hopeful to be that person to succeed Britta Horn. What happens over these next 3 days as you lobby that 600-member committee and try to get the votes necessary to come out on top?
1: Well, I've had a number of conversations, probably several hundred conversations at this point, but reaching out and talking and continuing to just remind people that I've been standing there with them through all of these problems, and I've been advocating for courses of action that were basically not followed. We need to decrease the toxicity. We need to basically turn down the invective, because as Republicans, we're the party that that ended slavery. We're the party that ended the Cold War, and right now we're the party that's actually addressing fraud on a scale that people didn't even know was possible, dragging that out of the D.C. swamp. And so I think there's a lot to be proud of as a Republican, and especially here in Colorado, we've been having the Democrats choose our candidates, and that's created this division between the leadership of the party, the membership of the party, and the candidates themselves. They're beholden to their donors rather than the party. And when that happens, you've got this core identity crisis. And we need to basically get that that addressed and solved.
0: It'll be decided on Saturday, May 30th, exactly 1 month out from the primary election that'll take place on Tuesday, June 30th. And again, the Colorado Republican State Central Committee, that's 600 members, they will meet on Saturday to elect a new state chair, and our guest Jeremy Goodall hoping to be that person. Jeremy, really appreciate your time this morning. You've been generous with it. I appreciate the conversation. We'll see what happens Saturday.
1: Yeah, it'll be an interesting day.
0: Okay. Jeremy Goodall joining us here. Your thoughts at 577-39. We can take your calls as well, 303-713-8255. Back with more after this on Ryan Schuling Live.
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3: 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Now, impact traffic.
5: No big traffic issues in the Denver Metro right now. Just seeing some volume slowing along north and southbound I-25. Also building volume along east and westbound I-70 and some slowing along 270. Other than that, the only issue we've got is a gas leak has Walnut Street closed between 33rd and 38th Streets in Boulder. With traffic, I'm Tim McLaughlin.
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3: Shohei Ohtani hit a leadoff homer, then tossed six hitless innings to help the Dodgers beat the Rockies 4-1 to sweep the series in L.A. Super Bowl 50 MVP Von Miller said he plans to play in 2026. Said he told Sean Payton he'd be happy to return to the Broncos. Hurricanes with a 3-goal first period shut out the Canadiens 4-0, now win away from reaching the Stanley Cup Final. I'm Ronta Moss.
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26: Ryan, let's just go straight to it. Do you have any bias against me?
27: Me yes personally? Or no?
26: You personally?
27: I'm here to find out more about you as a candidate, Victor, and about your background and experience.
26: Yeah. Great, yeah. But that's not the question I asked. Mm-hmm. Me coming
27: I'm
26: into
27: asking
26: this
27: the questions.
26: And,
27: this is the interview.
26: Well, this is a two-way conversation.
27: Okay.
26: But because of your background, your relationships.
27: My relationships with who?
26: Other people who maybe don't align with me.
27: This is not about me, Victor. This is about you and your candidacy.
26: It's actually not necessarily about me. It's about I want to make sure that I understand clearly, based on some of the programs and guests you've had,
27: mm-hmm.
26: without having me on or giving me a rebuttal.
27: You're on right now.
26: You've been invited
27: for months, Victor, to come on this program.
26: Months.
27: Literally months.
26: Roger, who you know well in the control room.
27: Yeah.
26: We had to chase you down to get in here.
27: That's absolutely incorrect.
26: Well, we have the receipts.
27: There's no receipts.
26: Yes.
27: Victor, stop. Come on. I have had an invite out to you for a couple of months now, and you've now come on the show, and we're here to talk about it now.
26: Right.
27: Right.
26: But before we get into this, I just want you to be honest.
27: I am honest. About what?
26: Do you have a bias against me?
27: Not at all. Not any more than I do against any of these other candidates. I don't endorse candidates in the primary. I don't work for any of the other candidates. I have no preferential treatment for any of them. I asked Greg Lopez about his domestic violence charge going back 30 years.
26: Yep.
27: He addressed that. I asked Barb Kirkmeyer about her support for secession
26: right.
27: for Weld County. That was a controversial stance at the time. I've also asked her about her vote for competency
26: yep.
27: in the Senate when that has turned out to be an absolute disaster. So I'm here to ask questions of you, Victor, and to ask you, I guess we'll go here initially. Why would an event in Florida trump a debate in Colorado where a couple hundred constituents, potential voters, would be in attendance? Why wouldn't you maybe try to move the events in Florida or try to move the date of the debate maybe a week later, somewhere there, so that you would be able to participate? What you just heard was from mid-December of last year. It was a spirited, contentious interview and exchange between Victor Marx and yours truly. Why I begin our conversation about Victor Marx today with it is to demonstrate and illustrate to you what it's like to be in this chair with a pathological liar and malignant narcissist. And I don't say that lightly, but that is what I encountered. That is my opinion firsthand of what I experienced with this guy who lies as easily as he breathes, not just as he speaks, as he thinks, as he tries to formulate a thought, as words come out of his pie hole. They are lies. Everything that we watched last night, and we will get into this letter, chapter, and verse, in his debacle of an interview with Kyle Clark, 9 News, and get this, I am the Joker to Kyle's Batman, but we have both sat down with this guy, this nut job, and had to endure that. where he's trying to frame the interview. He invited Kyle down to the train station. Markstown, the compound. He would only do the interview if Kyle and the 9 News crew went down there. And they did. If there's anybody in this market, in this state, on this planet that can relate to the experience that Comrade Kyle had, it's me. Now think about this for a moment. As much as we have fun with liberal TV news and Kyle Clark on this program, and we do, what I've always said, Kyle Clark is extremely talented and skilled at what he does. The only thing I wish he would do, in addition to all of that, is to say, you know, I am a liberal commentator, editorial position. That's where I reside. I'm as far to the left as maybe this Ryan guy that I don't want to mention by name, conservative talk radio, is to the right. I mean, I think that's relatively accurate. Why I say that is because there is no agenda here. Victor tried to create one. Ryan, why do you hate me so much? I mean, we've been chasing you down. False. This is where I turned on Victor Marx, because that was a lie that he propagated on me, to my face, to you, the audience. And Roger Hudson, who I will continue to call out by name, that grifting clown. Victor's one thing. He doesn't know how dumb he is. Roger does. Jeff Hunt does. These guys are minstrels dancing for Victor Marx because they're on the payroll. My thought on that, whether it's in kind or directly to their bank accounts, doesn't matter. Jeff Hunt, I got to call this out. This absolute joke of a radio host somehow defended the half hour of nonsense that Victor Marx perpetrated on the public for the Denver Boulder corridor, for the television audience that was watching, for those that took this all in via YouTube with their jaws agape. You're part of it, pal. You own this sinking ship. You're on it. Roger Hudson, it was incumbent upon him, when Victor lied, and he lied about chasing me down to come on this show, the reverse was true. The opposite was true. Roger Hudson knew that. Roger should have come in the very next commercial break and cleaned that up and said, Victor, hold on, pal. Ryan's right. We've been kind of holding him at bay for a little bit because I told him in a text message that we have just done a lot of radio. We had just done a lot of radio with Dan Kaplis and with Sheriff Steve Reams, who was filling in for Dan Kaplis. And I told Ryan, don't you think that's enough for right now? We're going to be touring the state. We're going to be doing a bunch of these podcast episodes, so we're going to put this all on hold for right now with you, Ryan, okay? Just be patient. We'll get back to you. Now, I shared a couple of screenshots of that exchange for this very reason, because I'm not going to let Victor Marx or Roger Hudson get away with lying to you. I'm not going to do that. I'm not going to let them do that. So Roger got pissed off. And he went to management here. He was really angry because I shared these screenshots. Well, pal, you could have prevented that by coming clean and being honest. That is not a word that's associated with Victor Marx or this campaign. It is fundamentally dishonest. It is a ruse. It is a scam. It is a fundraising venture. This is all fun and games. Feels and vibes and thoughts and prayers. This is not a campaign for governor. It just isn't. You can't sit there and watch and listen to what we're going to hear, because I'm going to go through it every single clip of this interview. It is that monumental. It is that big. And expose this lying grifter for the clown that he is. He can't answer a simple, basic yes or no question. He can't answer how many people he has killed in his life. Doesn't matter. You're going to hear that. Oh, Ryan, you're making it up. You're exaggerating. No, I am not. I feel like Mel Gibson in Conspiracy Theory, where he'll later be proven right, but originally everybody thought he was crazy. He was a kook. He's obsessed, says Chris Rourke. Ryan, you got Victor Marx on the brain, says Dan Kaplis. You watch that interview, and I think you'll begin to understand why it is my job to expose this guy for the fraud that he is. This was, in my view, the single most disastrous interview appearance I have ever watched in American politics. That is how bad this was and how great of a job Comrade Kyle did. And again, think about this as we go to break, the dichotomy of that. Somebody like me, I would have every reason, every political calculation motivation, like the guy down the dial, like Flava Flav to the Chuck D of Victor Marx, to be that same guy, to clown for you, to prop this Victor Marx up. I ain't going to do that. I don't want to be associated with that circus. I'm not one of the clowns. So I'm on one side of this political spectrum. Kyle Clark's on the other. And I'll say this for Kyle, too. There were accusations that Kyle would soft-pedal Victor Marx because he, as a Democrat, as a liberal, wanted to do the calculation of this would be the best candidate for Phil Weiser or Michael Bennett to run against. And that's probably true. I asked this of Sheriff Reams and of John Fabricatore yesterday. If you had an honest moment at a bar, having a drink with either Phil Weiser or Michael Bennett, and you leaned in, hey, Senator Bennett, if you had your druthers, and you got the nomination, let's just say it's yours, and you had your choice of Scott Bottoms, Barb Kirkmeyer, or Victor Marx to run against, who would you choose and why?
5: Well, obviously, Victor Marx.
27: Of course they're going to pick Marx. This guy cannot win. He can't debate. He won't debate. Mark this one down. This guy, this five-year-old, mentally, and I think psychologically, Victor Marx, he is going to use the excuse that Kyle Clark of 9 News deceptively edited the interview down to 7 minutes for television purposes, and it didn't give you the full context of what actually happened at the compound in Markstown. Well, folks, here's the simple fact of the matter. The unedited version is available online on YouTube, and you can watch it for yourselves in all of the very uncomfortable pauses and delays of Victor Marx trying to remember all of his lies. Because that's what's going on there when you watch the wheels spin and the smoke come out of his ears when Kyle Clark is trying to pin him down on very basic, very simple details, evidence, proof of his claims other than, well, you got to watch the documentary on our website and you just take my word for it, okay? And you talk to Buddy Jericho. He'll tell you. No, my man. Because here's the deal. The truth is easy to remember. You don't have to sit there and search through your Rolodex files of the lies that you've told and pick out the most convenient details. You just tell the truth as you know it. The 30 minutes that Victor Marx spent with Kyle Clark was all one big tapestry of lies. It's a fantasy. It's a farce. It's a production. It's a fabrication. The whole blanking thing. Victor Marx is a lie. Back after this on Ryan Schuling Live.
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27: This debate was set up by Steve Wells and Sheriff Steve Reams with a month notice. Exactly. So it would have been December 10th, preparing for January 10th. You already had some events scheduled.
26: Correct.
27: How far in advance would you require notice in order to participate in a debate?
26: Well, it just depends on my schedule and what I have going. Look, I'm going to debate when I want and who I want, period.
27: Why is that up to you? The other 5 candidates agreed to this debate. They have other obligations, too.
26: Can you?
27: Why is your time more valuable than theirs?
26: My time is not more valuable than theirs. But, listen, if the purpose of me running is to win...
27: In Colorado, not Florida.
26: That's brilliant, Ryan. You're a professional for all these years, and that's what you come up with?
27: Your event is in Florida. You told me that. You have 4 events in Florida. You just said that.
26: Sir, Captain Obvious, you're stating what we're going over again and again. If the purpose is for me to win...
27: Right.
26: and I have a very disciplined, strategic campaign team. I choose the events when apparently we're leading in every aspect. I chuckle. I mean, the fact we're having this conversation, five professional politicians wanted me to show up so they could have a little Shark Tank.
27: Yeah, that's called a campaign, Victor. And you are a politician. You're a candidate for governor. And you owe it to the voters of Colorado to be properly vetted on your background, on your views, on your policy positions. But you're too good for us. We are gum on the bottom of your shoe. You condescend to us. You think you're better than us. Your time is more valuable than ours. And certainly more valuable than those of Barb Kirkmeyer and Scott Bottoms or their campaigns or any events they might have scheduled. We all have to genuflect to you. Kyle Clark has to come to your compound, Markstown. There are three contentious interviews that Victor Marx has allowed to have happen, or his campaign, Roger Hudson, anybody else. Yours truly was the first one. Candace Owens was the second one. Kyle Clark was the third. And they went progressively worse with each installment that I just mentioned. There is plenty more to get to here, including your text at 57739. There was the takedown by Michael Brown to end one of his programs not long ago, in which Victor Marx and his campaign used it and an inquiry to the campaign asking for documentation, proof, evidence of Victor Marx's claims. That was a bridge too far. He couldn't accommodate that request and as such declared Michael Brown to be too biased to moderate an interview and therefore he would not be taking part in one of the two that he agreed to. Now, Victor Marx has another off-ramp. I'm calling it right here, right now. He will never debate in this campaign. It will not happen. I've called this now for a long time. Tuesday night, there is a scheduled debate on 9 News. Kyle Clark and Marshall Zellinger are going to be the moderators. Representative Scott Bottoms and Senator Barb Kirkmeyer will be there. And Victor Marx will not be. That has not been announced yet, but it's not going to happen. He's already crying and complaining that the interview that he did, that you're about to hear every little bit and morsel of, was deceptively edited from 30 minutes down to 7 for television purposes. Now, to combat that, 9 News, Kyle Clark, put the whole thing up unedited, 30 minutes worth, on YouTube. And I'm here to tell you, folks, that makes him look and sound even worse. Because there are no edits in it. There's only the pauses, him looking around for answers that do not exist, because everything is built upon a foundation of lies. And that is who Victor Marx is. Michael Brown would come back to set the stage for the Kyle Clark sound that you will hear over the next 2 hours. Dick Wadhams will join me at the 8 o'clock hour. Corby Hall, exclusive, former Victor Marx associate who was accused of formulating an assassination plot against Victor Marx. That was invoked for the first 10 minutes of Marx's interview with Candace Owens. It was noticeably absent from the 30-minute conversation that Kyle Clark had. Must be out of sight, out of mind. Corby's at a Chick-fil-A somewhere in Texas, I think. Is he on the run from the law? It would appear not. And he'll appear on this program at the bottom of next hour, 7:33, as we get to the bottom of the truth about Victor Marx, a foreign concept to the candidate for governor, after this on RSL.
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5: From the True Green Weather Center.
6: Evening showers and thunderstorms. Some could linger past midnight tonight. Mostly cloudy and 55 overnight. 77, which is seasonal Thursday. Partly sunny with scattered storms again late in the afternoon and evening. I'm Dave Frazier, Fox 31, Pinpoint Weather.
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9: ABC News, I'm Sherry Preston. The U.S. military says an overnight attack by Iran targeting Kuwait is an egregious violation of the ceasefire in the Middle East. A federal judge has declined to block an executive order by President Trump that would limit mail-in voting. The judge says the suit was filed too early since the administration hasn't moved to implement that order yet. A Google engineer now accused of using insider information to make bets on a prediction market that won him over $1 million. ABC's Aaron Katursky.
10: Google says he may have had access to the confidential, non-public information as part of his job, but actually using it to place bets on a prediction market is against company policy. And they've put the employee on leave. He is also charged with commodities fraud and wire fraud and money laundering.
9: At least 16 girls have been killed in Kenya after a fire roared through a dorm at a boarding school. Dozens more students, at least 80, are hurt. This is ABC News. Former First Lady Jill Biden is speaking out about the debate performance that eventually forced her husband to end his re-election campaign. ABC's Andrea Fujii with more on her interview with CBS News Sunday Morning.
11: Jill Biden opening up about her husband's infamous 2024 debate performance.
12: I was frightened because I had never, ever seen Joe like that before or since.
11: She says she feared her then 81-year-old husband was experiencing a medical condition.
12: I don't know what happened. I mean, as I watched it, I thought, oh my God, he's having a stroke. And it scared me to death.
11: During the debate, Biden often paused, stuttered, and spoke incoherently.
9: The former president is suing the Justice Department this week to block the release of transcript interviews and thousands of hours of recordings with his ghostwriter for that memoir. The Justice Department obtained them during the investigation into the classified materials case. Sherry Preston, ABC News.
13: The Air Force Academy is holding its graduation today at Falcon Stadium in Colorado Springs. Thousands of people are in town for the ceremony, as is Vice President J.D. Vance, who will be addressing the cadets, and the Thunderbirds are also doing a demonstration at the end of graduation. And Vice President Vance won't be making a scheduled stop after the graduation after all. An invite on Facebook said Vance was scheduled to speak at all trucks and trailer parks at 12:30 today. No reason is being given for the cancellation. A new ICE facility just 30 miles northeast of Denver is already drawing a lot of attention and hasn't even opened yet. U.S. Senator John Hickenlooper says he was denied access to the center to conduct a congressional oversight visit yesterday.
14: This facility could dramatically expand immigration detention in Colorado and make it even harder for families and their lawyers to reach out and talk to detainees.
13: A federal judge temporarily suspended Trump policy requiring members of Congress

0: provide a week's notice when visiting immigration facilities. That's the latest. I'm Keenan Dixon.
1: Now, impact traffic.
2: Pretty easy commute so far this morning. North and southbound I-25 running well. Just typical volume slowing along there. Same goes for I-70, I-270, and I-225. All seeing building volume there. Getting word of an accident northbound Highway 285 north of Aspen Park and South Turkey Creek Road. So that could hold you up through that area. With traffic, I'm Tim McLaughlin.
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5: I have an opening and a closing statement. And between now and May 26th, I'm going to present my case. Because if he's not going to answer the questions in a debate forum, then I'll just put the questions out here. Let me open with this. His name is not Victor Marks. According to his own military discharge papers, the DD-214 that he released in November last year, 2025, his legal name is Vol Victor Kennedy. He enlisted in the United States Marine Corps as Kennedy. He served as Kennedy. He was discharged as Kennedy. His signature on his own DD-214 reads Vol Victor Kennedy. Victor Marks is a character, a construction, a brand built in other people's names, other people's work, and other people's grief. And he's running for governor of Colorado. Over the past several months, many people, including myself, have reviewed thousands of pages of public records. Federal court documents, police reports, marriage records, obituaries, official government press releases. One person analyzed statistical data on social media engagement. Timestamp dispatch logs from the Colorado Springs Police Department. Those are available. What I found is not a policy disagreement. What I found is not spin. It's a difference of opinion about how to run Colorado. What I have found is a decades-long pattern of claims that cannot be verified, witnesses who cannot respond, and now a candidate who refuses to answer basic questions about his record. This is that story, and I will deliver it. Let me start with the most recent claim. Let me start with what happened that started me down this path of simply asking questions, because it's the easiest to check. In December of last year, Victor Marks claimed that his team had rescued 43 children. When I asked his campaign spokesman, Roger Hudson, someone I've said I've known for years, to verify that claim, here's what happened. I sent him a text. Do you have an answer about the, quote, my team rescued 43 children this month statement from Victor? 7 days later, Still no answer. I followed up multiple times, politely, professionally. His response, Roger Hudson's response, Michael, you're not going to bully or intimidate me. So I asked him, so what's your role in the Marx campaign? He wouldn't say. I asked if he was part of the team. He wouldn't answer. I asked for any verification, any documentation of the 43 children rescue claim. His final response to me, Roger Hudson, we're done here. See you at the upcoming debate. So I did what comes naturally to me, to any lawyer. I went looking for the answer myself. Interestingly, I found the answer on the website of the United States Marshals Service. December 18, 2025, official press release. It's called Operation Northern Lights, Tallahassee, Florida. 43 missing children recovered from 14 counties across North Florida. The U.S. Marshals Service called it, quote, the most successful missing child operation ever conducted in Northern Florida. Now, the numbers matched exactly. 43 children, December 2025, the same month that Victor Marx made his claim. But here's what makes that claim demonstrably false. The U.S. Marshals Service listed every single agency that participated in Operation Northern Lights. Every single one. 25 agencies by name. Federal agencies like Homeland Security Investigation. State agencies like the Florida Department of Law Enforcement. Local sheriff offices from Leon County to Marion County. And three non-government organizations. The National Center for Missing and Exploited Children, an organization called Called to Rescue, and another called Shadows of Strength. The press release says explicitly, quote, U.S. Marshals Service law enforcement partners played essential roles in the success of Operation Northern Lights and include the following agencies. 25 agencies listed by name. Victor Marx or Victor Marx's ministry, All Things Possible, is not among them. Not mentioned, not listed, not there. 80 personnel, 25 different agencies, worked for 2 weeks to bring those children home. Real federal agencies, real deputies, real social workers. They recovered a 1-year-old in Baton Rouge, a 17-year-old in Mississippi, a 13-year-old had been missing for 8 months. They made arrests, they saved lives, and they documented everything. And Victor Marx claimed that his team was part of it. When his campaign spokesman was asked to verify the claim, he accused me of bullying and shut down the conversation. The claim is false. The government record proves it. And it's all documented on the federal website. And I am just getting started.
6: Michael Brown got us started on this path, and Kyle Clark finished the job. What happened in this interview last night, it cannot be overstated. What a calamitous, catastrophic disaster this is for Victor Marx and his credibility, or at least should be and will be. For anyone and everyone who sees it. So share it far and wide and just have people judge for themselves. Folks, this dominated my social media feed, in particular Facebook, unlike anything I've ever seen since the Bin Laden raid. Everybody was talking about it. I have about the maximum of 5,000 friends on Facebook, and every single post was Victor Marx in this 30-minute, unedited, I might add, interview on YouTube with Kyle Clark and 9 News. Kyle did his homework. Kyle brought receipts. Kyle came correct, and Victor was not prepared for that. I don't know who put Victor up to this interview or suggested it was a good idea or told him, well, you get him down here in Markstown, you'll have control of him. You'll be able to talk him. What are you thinking? If it's Roger Hudson, way to go, pal. That is your disaster, and you own it. He owns it. Guys down the dial own it. I'm hearing they're praising Victor Marx for this appearance. Are you nuts? You own it. You deserve it. You should never work in politics again. You should never comment on politics again. Folks, remember this. What other political figure candidate have I gone after like this? Not even Michael Bennett, not even Phil Weiser, not even Jared Polis, who I criticize on policy all the time. This guy is a fundamental fraud. He is not who he claims to be. And Michael Brown just pointed that out in explicit and exquisite colorful detail. And Kyle Clark caught Victor Marx in the lie. Brown proposed it as a theory that he must be talking about Operation Northern Lights and these 43 children saved. He didn't know that for sure, but the numbers added up and the timeline added up. Victor Marx confirmed it last night. Now, for those of you that would criticize Kyle Clark, and I see this out there too, oh, of course he's going to bring Victor Marx down. We got to pick a lane, pal, or gal. Either Kyle Clark is out there to prop Victor Marx up because he's the preferred candidate of the Democratic opponent, whether that be Weiser or Bennett, and that is true. But either Kyle Clark is pursuing an agenda to that end, or this other thing, oh, hey, of course he's going to tear down every conservative he can. I watched that whole interview. Nobody is a bigger critic, an observer of Kyle Clark's work than yours truly on this show. We talk about it all the time, Comrade Kyle, Liberal TV News, all of that. But what he put on, Kyle Clark, in this half an hour exchange with Victor Marx was nothing short of a master class in journalism. I don't say that lightly, but this was exceptional, and it was devastating. Here is Kyle Clark confronting Victor Marx on Operation Northern Lights, and Marx walks right into the trap.
8: You certainly do use specific rescue numbers, though, when you feel that it suits your purposes. You wrote in February of this year, just last month, our team rescued 43 children from the grips of evil predators. Where did that rescue of 43 children happen?
10: In the U.S., and that was by, through, and with law enforcement, through a special operations that we do with protecting children's innocence.
8: Are you referring to Operation Northern Lights in Florida?
10: Yes.
8: Okay. So the U.S. Marshals named 25 partner agencies, including two rescue ministries that were involved in that operation. They said nothing about you and your ministry. But you're claiming credit for those 43 rescues? They didn't even mention you.
10: Yeah, not credit. Participation in what we do.
8: You said our team rescued 43 children, and the marshals who ran that operation named 25 partners and never said a word about you.
10: Does that mean we didn't help them?
8: No, I'm just curious why you think that is.
10: We don't require that we be listed or named in any operations. Sometimes they do, sometimes they don't.
6: Well, they didn't hear, Victor. And they did mention, 25 other organizations like yours that did participate, and they were mentioned by name. Why would they be mentioned by name, but yours, whether it be All Things Possible, ATP, or Protecting Children's Innocent, PCI, why would neither of those be listed? Why would you not be mentioned? Law enforcement, this is a big deal. And then further to that point, if you weren't listed, why, to Kyle Clark's point, would you come out and say, we rescued 43 children? Now, he's really been dancing on the head of a pin when it comes to the definition of this term rescued or saved. He's backpedaled from it. He's scrubbed it from his website. Why, Victor? Why? Kyle Clark's not done yet.
8: When you say our team rescued 43 children, what did your team specifically do?
6: Yep.
10: When I say our team... Our team's expanded, associate team members and what we do. We were part of seeing 43 kids being rescued.
8: What part?
10: Training, equipping.
6: Lies.
10: Again, the Protecting Children's Innocence Task Force, we come alongside to help law enforcement do what they do best.
6: You come alongside them, you provide training, equipment. Wouldn't you be mentioned then? Oh, we don't require that they... Wouldn't they do it out of the goodness of their hearts, out of the fairness of giving you credit? They've done it for all these other agencies, but they chose exclusively, specifically, to not mention you. That seems very difficult to believe, Victor. In fact, it's impossible to believe because it's an outright lie.
8: You give folks grants so that they can hire officers, they can buy vehicles, they can get technology, that kind of thing. And your own organization, PCI, says that you do so without directing cases. So you're not actually involved in the actual rescues themselves in those situations.
10: The generic rescues here in the U.S., no.
6: No.
8: No. So when you say our team rescued 43 children from the grips of evil predators, you mean to say your organization gave a grant to officers who went out and rescued those kids?
10: Well, were any of those officers here at our retreat center getting trained? That could have been.
6: That could have been.
8: When were those MOUs signed? Because I see dates in September of 2025. That raid was in late 2025.
10: Yeah. You would need a check with Buddy Jericho, who's the commander of the task force.
6: Why?
8: And your campaign manager, right?
10: Yeah. Yep. I don't hold on to those details like that.
8: Okay.
6: Not okay, but okay. I could have had a relationship with Mila Kunis. That could have happened. I can throw that out there as a plausible theory. I have no proof of it. I have no evidence. There are no documentation. There's no witnesses. There's no photographs. There's nothing like that. But I didn't put that on my website. I didn't make that claim. Victor Marx did. He got caught red-handed in this lie. And he mentions some numbers, rescues, missions, number of kids saved, specifically in this Operation Northern Lights 43. That's okay. But he will not mention a total overall number, and he's backed far, far away from this 45,000 number, which he claimed on his website. The metadata shows it, even though it's been scrubbed and removed. The internet is forever. Mark Cook found this out. And he talked about it online. You can watch his about 8-minute video along these lines. Clark stays on this, and Victor Marx is backpedaling.
8: I want to talk about some of the specifics of what you will share about your rescues. You said that you've performed more than 130 missions to rescue women and children from terror and abuse. Your organization says that you've saved women and children from 30 nations. 30 nations. That's a lot of countries. Could you list off a bunch of those for me?
10: Start with the first.
8: Yes, sir.
10: What did I say?
8: You said that.
6: What did I say?
8: This in 2024. You said that you've performed more than 130, quote, missions to rescue women and children from terror and abuse. Is what you said factually true, that you have performed more than 130 missions to rescue women and children from terror
10: and
8: abuse?
10: Where do you cite that?
8: You said that on X on August 12th of 2024.
6: Uh-oh.
10: That's not something I believe I would ever say.
8: Your full quote was, I wrote this book, Dangerous Gentlemen, yes, after 130-plus missions to rescue women and children from terror and abuse. So that's not true, what you wrote.
10: I wouldn't. That doesn't sound accurate. That I would specify how many missions.
6: But you did. You did. You did.
8: Okay, I'm happy to provide you with a copy afterwards.
10: Thanks.
8: Yep.
6: Classic form of a liar here. He can't remember the lie. So he's asking Kyle Clark to remind him of what lie did I tell and how did I tell it and who did I tell it to? Because I told different versions of this lie, don't you know, across the country to gullible rubes that would donate me money. In specific settings where I'm pulling the wool over the eyes of people that want to believe in a savior, in a heroic figure, in this caricature that I've created. But he can't remember the lie because if it were the truth, it'd be very easy to remember. But it's not the truth. Kyle isn't done.
8: Your organization claims that you've saved women and children in 30 nations. And I was wondering if you could list off a bunch of those countries.
10: Saved or helped?
6: Oh, come on.
8: Quote, saved women and children in 30 nations. That was from the Protecting Children's Innocence Task Force fact sheet.
6: Oh, fact sheet.
10: Well, I would say check with Buddy.
6: No,
10: again,
6: no,
10: our commander. I don't hold on to stats.
8: But, I mean, you're the CEO of the organization. If you really have saved women and children in 30 nations, you could name off a bunch, right?
10: I don't memorize every place that we've gone.
8: Okay.
10: That's why I got a passport.
6: Okay. Okay. This is just insulting, obviously insulting to the intelligence of all of you, of myself, of Shannon, of Kyle Clark. Victor Marx, one, doesn't realize how dumb he is. He's extremely unintelligent. He doesn't realize it because he's been surrounded by sycophants and yes men for however many years now. A team of operatives, of handlers that are afraid for whatever reason, probably monetary, but who knows why else, to tell him no or to correct him or to point out flaws or mistakes that he makes, like Roger Hudson in this studio when Victor Marx lied about having to chase me down for an interview. Roger Hudson was scared blankless, apparently, to come in here and correct Victor Marx. That's my only theory that holds here. He is so high in his own supply, so detached from reality, has such delusions of grandeur that it's gone to the O.J. Simpson portion of the program here where he believes his own lie. He really is going to try to find the real killers. This is the state of mind that this pathological narcissist is in. Conducting missions. If you have a passport, folks, can you name how many countries you've been to? Can you name specifically the countries that you visited? Short of a brain injury, amnesia, or dementia, I can. I can name every state that I've been to in the Union. How is he not able to remember this?
11: That's why I got a passport. I don't remember where I go.
6: Are you buying this? And if you are, when did you suffer said brain injury or trauma? Are you a 3+ on a scale of 1 to 4? Like Victor Marx is? Because then that would explain why you would buy this slop. This is like the humanized version of AI slop, Victor Marx incarnate. Finally, on this one.
8: You said that you have, quote, never failed at a mission, which is quite a claim.
12: Yeah.
8: I mean, elite military units would envy that success rate. In decades of what you describe as this high-risk work, you've never had an unsuccessful mission.
10: I would say we've accomplished the mission and never failed at what we were wanting to accomplish. I mean, there have definitely been challenges and variables, but yeah, we're really excited that we've been able to accomplish what we have.
6: Even in the Bin Laden raid, which was that last event that I talked about that went viral on Facebook for me before last night's interview with Kyle Clark by Victor Marx, a helicopter crashed during that SEAL Team 6 raid. Something went wrong. They went sideways. Now, it was successful, one of the most successful missions ever conducted based on the target acquired and killed. And yet something still went wrong there. Victor Marx is claiming that of all these missions, 130, this is why Kyle, this is brilliant. This is genius. He sets traps, and Victor Marx, the dunderhead that he is, he walks right into them. So you're saying that you pitched a perfect game, you're 130-0, never having suffered a defeat. Are you joking with me, man? Please tell me you're joking with me. And then finally, Kyle lands the plane with this point.
8: I want to return again to the core question about what I think is the biggest claim that you make about your life's accomplishments, this idea of rescuing women and children. You'll share the number of missions that you've supposedly gone on, these rescue missions, 130 plus.
6: Bingo.
8: You will say how many countries you've supposedly rescued women and children from, 30.
6: Also,
8: you will share very specific totals of individual operations, like the 43 kids in Florida.
10: Yeah.
8: But you won't provide a total number.
10: No.
8: Because it will endanger safety and security.
10: Of everything that we do.
8: Let me throw out another theory about why you won't share the number.
10: Let me ask you, why do you think it's so important that we present the entire number?
6: Yeah.
10: Why?
8: Or even just a ballpark, so that people have some idea if you're telling the truth and the scope of impact that you've had.
6: He tries to interject and turn the interview around on Kyle Clark, as you heard him do on this program with me. As you heard him do on the podcast interview with Candace Owens, this is a classic tactic of manipulation and control. He must control his environment. He turns the question around on Kyle. Kyle Clark ain't having it. I wasn't having it. Candace Owens wasn't having it. So I don't know who he's mind-melding out there and the zombies that follow him, but I am not susceptible to that. I hope that most of you aren't either. This guy is a joke, and it's not a very funny joke because he is a serious candidate for governor. He's got all these fundraising dollars, smurfed or otherwise, out there. And we're going to talk with Corby Hall when we come back about another portion of this interview that Corby experienced firsthand, and that was the retooling prayer to summon angels to cast out demons. And again, Victor is backpedaling on details that he had once firmly established in the public sphere. Comments that we played on this program, a podcast hosted by his wife, and the retooling prayer that he executes on people that he claims, from Justin Bieber to a general in the Pentagon, and Corby Hall in between. He joins us next on Ryan Schuling Live.
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31: In the Stanley Cup playoffs, the Carolina Hurricanes scored 3 goals in under 3 minutes in the first period and added a fourth in the third, shutting out the Canadiens 4-0 in Game 4 to take a 3-1 lead. Game 5 is tomorrow night. Game 6 of the NBA's Western Conference Final is tonight at 8:30 Eastern on NBC and Peacock. The Spurs can send it to a seventh game, or Oklahoma City will return to the finals to defend their title. And in baseball, Phillies pitcher Christopher Sanchez extended his scoreless inning streak to 44 and two-thirds innings in getting a shutout win over the Padres yesterday 3-0. He broke the franchise record, which stood for 115 years, by Hall of Famer Grover Cleveland Alexander. Sanchez's streak dates back to April 30th, not allowing a run for the entire month of May. I'm Andy West with your iHeartRadio Sports Report.
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10: You perform exorcisms, commanding demons to come out of people. Can you explain to me how that works?
11: When you say I perform exorcisms.
10: Yeah. You described yourself as a quote-unquote reluctant exorcist.
11: Right.
10: Yeah. Describe to me how your exorcisms work when you command demons out.
11: Well, that's a joke, the way I say that. But as a follower of Christ and someone who's very familiar with evil, that's been both forced upon me as a kid and then seeing the effects of it in humans' lives, I believe the word of God that I can pray for people and see people set free from whether it's demonic oppression. I never call it possession. I believe there's levels of demonization where people are suffering because of evil.
12: Or whatever you call it, Victor, these are delusions of grandeur. Victor is not an ordained minister. He has removed, or his campaign has, any mention of him being a pastor from his website, along with other information that has proved to be inconvenient to his campaign because it's simply not true. Corby Hall joins us now, a former Victor Marx associate. He was accused of an assassination plot against Victor that was a top-line topic of conversation with Candace Owens in the last interview appearance that Victor had, and he joins us now on Ryan Schuling Live. Corby, welcome back.
13: Hey, Ryan, how you doing?
12: What qualifies Victor Marx to perform the retooling prayer that he did for you and your wife?
13: Well, there is no qualification. It's not biblical. It's not prescribed in the Bible anywhere. So he's made this up. It's a fabrication. And I believe it's used to control people.
12: When Victor performed this retooling prayer on you, if you could summarize that experience, exactly what happened, how long it took, what were the circumstances on that?
13: I'd say it took, for me, it was probably 20 minutes. It was a opening prayer. Then he asked me a series of questions. The series of questions, off the top of my head, it was, how many demons are assigned to you, and you're just supposed to repeat a random number that comes out of your head. And then he'll ask the names of the demons, and he'll address each demon separately and ask it three questions. You know, what are the three lies that you're telling Corby to believe? Go through all that, and then have a dialogue about those responses. And just depending on how deep you want to go into these responses that are just kind of random fears and concerns that the person may have. You could go in depth, and it could last hours, I suppose. But yeah, at the end of it, it's casting out of the demons or casting away. You know, I know there's confusion about whether this is talking about possession or assignment. You know, there is no topic of demonic assignment in the Bible. There is topics of possession. So that's a big twist and a leap in order to justify this methodology that he's come up with, or somebody has come up with, and he's attached himself to it. But yeah, this is ultimately, it boils down to a method to extract secret information from the subject, and particularly if it's somebody of influence or has something that he may need, or a service that he may need, or loyalty, just gaining loyalty from this person. It's MK Ultra on steroids. That's my view of it.
12: Follow him on X at FoldARPrez with a Z, P-R-E-Z. Corby Hall, our guest. He is the inventor of the FoldAR rifle that brought Victor Marx and him together in purchasing that rifle. He brought receipts onto this program. Corby spent 3 full hours with us that you can find on our podcast archives. Focusing one more detail on this retooling prayer and a portion of it that I want to ask you about, Corby, and I'll ask you on the other side of this clip with Kyle Clark asking him about the recording of these prayer sessions.
10: You and your wife keep recordings of these sessions.
11: Most of the time, yeah.
10: Yeah, where people will often divulge very sensitive, painful things about their lives.
11: Sometimes.
10: And you maintain a recording of those?
11: No, we tell the person to record them.
10: You do not keep a recording yourself?
11: Sometimes we record them if they don't have a phone, and we'll send it to them. But our practice is to say, Kyle, turn your phone on, record this prayer, which is normally 10, 15 minutes. That way you can refer back to it and go, I don't remember what was said, or what did he pray?
12: As an investigative reporter, journalist, detective that I am on a case like this, Corby, my mind immediately goes to, does Victor Marx keep these recordings as collateral, as some kind of wedge against the person for whom he is conducting the retooling prayer? How does that go? Did he simply record it, give you a copy? Does he keep a copy? It was confusing to me there.
13: Yeah, well, they did. He did ask us to record it. My wife recorded it, and she has those recordings. I don't have it from her. Mm-hmm. But I would imagine that they're recording, and maybe in certain circumstances, depending on who the person is that they're doing the ritual on, I would say that they're probably secretly recording it. But the mindset behind having the person record it themselves is, in my opinion, and in some cases, maybe not every case, is that it's a reminder to that person to, hey, go back and listen to what you told us. You know, we know these things. You have the recording yourself, so you know these things. So, and it goes back to a statement that he told me in our falling out in April of 2025. You know, one of the last texts he sent me was to the effect of, you know, be careful what your next move is because of what I know about you. Mm. And so, you know, the following set of messages was a message to my wife saying that, you know, Corby is demonically influenced because he refused a second retooling prayer. And so, and now here we are a year later, and he's talking about my sealed juvenile record that was disclosed to him under confidence. He's talking about a lot of the fears and concerns that I had that we discussed in that, and in that retooling ritual of the first day we met him and outside of that. And so he actually, he followed through with his weaponization of my confidential information that I revealed to him.
12: Sounds like something a real caring pastor would do. Talking about Victor Marx with Corby Hall, who experienced this retooling prayer firsthand. I want to give you an opportunity, Corby, to address the elephant in the room and what he was fixated on in the Candace Owens podcast. You and I have maintained communication throughout this entire time. I want to make that very clear, including on the day in question. About noon or so on that day, I spoke to you by phone. You were in Wyoming with your marketing director looking to close a deal on your gun. You were conducting business. Not long after that, that was a Wednesday, a couple of Wednesdays ago. On the Friday morning, I spoke to you before my show again, and you were on the highway driving your way through Oklahoma. You did have one encounter with law enforcement in the wake of this accusation that you had somehow formulated a plot, that you were planning to kill Victor, that you expressed this directly to Corey Kennedy, and that you were willing to act upon it. Can you clarify exactly what the nature of that threat was, if it happened at all? You have motive. You have lost your wife in this entire process. You have animus toward Victor Marx. This is the accusation against you, that you would have this kind of driving force behind such a threat. And yet you posted online from a Chick-fil-A, "Here I am. There's no warrant out for my arrest. I don't have to turn myself into authorities." That's all true. I'm talking to you on the phone right now. What is the truth here?
13: Yeah. And so I left on Wednesday and got a call from Victor Wednesday evening, unannounced. You know, I hadn't talked to him verbally in over a year by this point. He calls me at 8 o'clock, invites me over to his house, and I tell him, well, I'm out of state, and he wanted to proceed and accuse me of spreading lies on the radio and Candace show and wanted to discuss all that. And so we discussed it. You know, we didn't argue or yell at each other, cuss at each other, and we just kind of had a debate for 37 minutes and at the end of it, you know, we couldn't agree on anything. He was just being kind of ornery about the whole situation, trying to convince me to admit to some kind of fault. And I was just kept repeating, you know, if I had something to apologize for, then I would certainly do it, but you're not presenting me with anything. And I think you owe me quite a few apologies. And at the end of it, you know, I said, you know, we don't really have anything else to talk about, but, you know, maybe we can call off and reconnect next week. And he agreed, and we hung up. So 12 or 1 o'clock a.m. that night, I get a call from El Paso deputy, and I missed the call. I was asleep, and I called him back at 4 a.m. and had a conversation about that with a supposed threat. So that was the first I became aware of it. And then I told him, well, I just had a call with him and it was fine. It's like almost kind of relieving that he'd call me and actually want to talk about these things. So I sent him the recorded call right away and never heard back from any authorities. So that morning, later in the morning, Victor's texting me, "Hey, I became aware of a plot to kill me since we last talked. And, you know, the feds are looking for you and you need to give me your location." And I was like, well, I'm not giving you my location, but I am out of state. And if the feds have a warrant, then they can contact me. They know my number. Like, they don't need your help to find me. So that's where all that ended. And I haven't been contacted since by any law enforcement.
12: So to put a fine point on it, Corby, you never threatened to kill Victor Marx. You didn't have a plot to assassinate him?
13: No.
12: What do people need to know about Victor based on your personal experience, your business dealings with him, your personal dealings with him? You had sent me an extended text to that effect about the details that you wanted to express here. So I want to give you the opportunity to do that in your closing remarks here.
13: Yeah, it's just what I hear. What I hear when Victor speaks is basically the opposite of what's saying out of his mouth. It's, you know, from that psychopathic perceptive, I guess, is, you know, when he says something like Corby is unstable, what I hear him say is I'm unstable. When he says Corby's trying to kill me, that means I'm trying to kill Corby. And I believe that's why he wanted me at his house, so that he could set up a self-defense motive to take me out. when he says Corby bankrupted his company, I know that was one of his responses to Candace's invite. You know, Corby bankrupted his company. Well, we look at the history and we'll show that Victor was trying to bankrupt my company. When he says Corby lost his bride, he's saying I convinced his wife to leave him. The history will show that. When he says Corby's on the run from the FBI, what he really is saying is that the FBI is looking into him. When he says Corby wants to profit off of dead children and school shootings, what I hear him saying is, I have been profiting off of dead children. When he says, I was forced to behead a cat at age 3, what I hear him saying is, I forced a 3-year-old to behead a cat. When he says, I was forced to kill a man at age 7, I hear him say, I forced a 7-year-old to kill a man. When he says, everyone is attacking me because they're demonically influenced, I hear him saying, I am demonically influenced, so I must attack everyone. And lastly, when he says, I believe the Bible is the inerrant word of God, I hear him saying, I make up new additions to the Bible to suit my needs. You know, these are classic traits of psychopathic projection. And those are my opinions, and it's supported by a lot of firsthand experience.
12: And he shares that firsthand experience with us here today. We're glad for it. Follow him on X at FoldARPrez with a Z. Corby Hull, former, stress that word, associate of Victor Marx, joining us here on Ryan Schuling Live. Corby, thanks for your time. Best wishes to you going forward. Keep in touch, and we'll talk again soon.
13: Thanks. Have a good one, Ryan.
12: Okay. Your thoughts and reaction, 57739, closing out this hour of Ryan Schuling Live after this.
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12: Rounding out this hour of RSL, and Dick Wadhams has entered the chat, the former chair of the Colorado Republican Party. He has plenty of thoughts on what we've been discussing. The interview of Victor Marx by Kyle Clark of 9 News should be monumental in this campaign and should be shared far and wide to reveal the fraud, in my opinion, that is Victor Marx and his entire Fugazi campaign. Also, the debate from Tuesday night at Colorado Christian University. Where News Happens, Ryan Schuling Live. We were there, Tricia Calvarese, and yours truly. She'll join me Thursday with Tricia coming up at the 9 o'clock hour to reflect upon her interview with Representative Scott Bottoms. I interviewed Senator Barb Kirkmeyer. The state of the race, the state of politics in Colorado, all straight ahead with Dick Wadhams live in studio next on Ryan Schuling Live.
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9: From the True Green Weather Center.
10: Evening showers and thunderstorms. Some could linger past midnight tonight. Mostly cloudy and 55 overnight. 77, which is seasonal Thursday. Partly sunny with scattered storms again late in the afternoon and evening. I'm Dave Frazier, Fox 31, Pinpoint Weather.
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13: ABC News, I'm Sherry Preston. The price of oil is up again this morning amid more hostilities in the Middle East. That is a key inflation gauge. Shows inflation accelerated in April to the highest level in 3 years. The Commerce Department reporting inflation jumped to 3.8% in April compared to a year earlier, due mostly to the rising price of gas.
14: Senate Majority Leader John Thune in a radio interview said Republicans will need to focus on Americans' economic concerns ahead of November's election. Those concerns, backed by new data, showing food insecurity in the U.S. now worse than during the height of the COVID pandemic.
13: ABC Sophie Flay. The Justice Department has opened an investigation into whether E. Jean Carroll, the longtime advice columnist who said Donald Trump sexually assaulted her in a Manhattan department store 30 years ago, lied during the course of civil litigation against the president, according to a person familiar with the matter. Australia is suing U.S. company 3M over forever chemicals. This is ABC News. ABC News has learned that the Coast Guard is preparing to send divers to search the Bahamas for Lynette Hooker, the Michigan woman missing since early April.
14: Her husband, Brian, told authorities she fell off their dinghy during a storm as they were returning to their sailboat. He described the moment to our Victor Okendo.
15: The wind blew us apart so fast that I think she tried to swim back to the sailboat, back to our sailboat.
14: But now officials claim GPS data recovered from Brian's electronic devices does not match what he told investigators.
13: ABC's Hannah Patah. Locals and tourists are coping with that extreme heat wave that's been blanketing Europe for almost a week now. American Jose Abrego with a rather unconventional cooling option in Paris.
16: Well, champagne's a really good way to deal with the heat, but also we're from Los Angeles, so we're used to the hot weather.
13: The Eiffel Tower and other popular tourist sites putting misting stations in place and trying to air condition elevators to keep visitors from passing out in the heat. Sherry Preston, ABC News.
17: A former Mountain View city councilor gets his day in court following a 2024 incident where he allegedly shot a 17-year-old in the face. Defense attorney David Jones.
18: His intent was not to assault them. His intent was not to menace them. He loses his balance briefly, and boom, this gun goes.

0: goes off.
1: Reports say the teen and his friend were trying to get permission to take homecoming pictures on his property. Coloradans have a chance to get up close and personal to historic documents.
2: From the Articles of Association to George Washington's loyalty oath, some documents that rarely see the light of day are on display at History Colorado for the next 16 days. National Archives CEO Patrick Madden says in a divided time, these accounts have the power to unify us.
3: It doesn't matter what your political leanings are, we can all agree these were the moments that helped build the nation.
2: He hopes the exhibition inspires people to help their communities. The Documents That Forged a Nation is free and open to the public until June 14th as part of the America 250 Colorado 150 celebration.
1: That's Connor Shreve. That's the latest. I'm Keenan Dixon.
4: Now, impact traffic.
5: Looks like there's a crash westbound I-70 on the ramp to Wadsworth. So far, it doesn't look like it's having any impact back onto I-70. Also hearing that the traffic lights are not working properly at Sheridan, both north and southbound at 20th Avenue. So treat that as a four-way stop. Other than that, just normal volume slowing. With traffic, I'm Tim McLaughlin.
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17: The stories that you tell about your life and your accomplishments are extraordinary. How much of it's true?
18: All of it.
17: Easy enough.
19: Easy enough, but not entirely convincing. You got to watch this too, folks. I was just telling Dick Wadhams, who's now in studio with me, former Colorado GOP chair, and of course, longtime political consultant. I cannot wait to get his take on all of this. But Dick, when I pose that same question to you right here, right now, a lot of your story is extraordinary. How much of it is true?
20: Oh my, every bit of it. And the difference, Ryan, is that everything I've done in my life has been documented. I mean, you can Google it. You can.
19: Yeah.
20: I mean, it's all right there, going back to the 80s.
19: The ugly.
20: Yeah,
19: right?
20: It's all there. I mean, and that's the trouble with this guy. None of it, other than his own videos and books, substantiates anything he's ever done. That's the problem. Yeah.
19: I got to get your perspective on this as a consultant. It's somebody that has run campaigns, that's run a party, Dick. How and why would, say, a Roger Hudson, I got to believe that he was the point person for this as the comms director, agree to this sit-down interview with the likes of Kyle Clark?
20: Well, I can only speculate that they were confident that they would be on his home turf at the compound, or whatever they call it, and that Victor's dynamic personality would just win over Kyle Clark. And that they that a long form interview like that, that he could get his way through it. I'm not sure how they came up with that conclusion. There's nothing that has happened since he got in the race last year that shows that he is able to to successfully navigate any kind of an interview that is not a softball. I mean, I think about what you did months ago, Ryan. I think what Peter Boyles did. I think about Candace Owen. I just think about all these. He's not successfully had an interview where the person is not in his corner. Well, that's not. I've never seen a candidate or elected officials like that before.
19: Dick Wadhams, our guest in studio. I want to do the through line on what you just mentioned because it's an important point. I'm glad that you brought it up. The contentious interviews that he's done, I would say he was challenged somewhat softly, and I joke with Sheriff Steve Reams about this, that we kind of good cop, bad copped him, whereas Sheriff Reams was the good cop and, well, I was the bad cop. And he's kind of jealous of that, he tells me, because he's usually the bad cop up there in Weld right. County in the interrogation room. But he set it up, you know, trying to get Victor to fill in details, explain some of these extraordinary encounters, which led me to call him the most interesting man in the Colorado governor's race, the Dos Equis commercial, all of that. He had a standoff on his own property with a guy that shot at him, tried to kill him, and then he commandeered the vehicle, and then he was pulled over in the vehicle. The registration was still in the other guy's name. What we weren't told in the course of this three-minute video that Victor Marks posted on Instagram, on TikTok, on Facebook, whatever, was that the guy that he was having this confrontation with was, in fact, his brother-in-law, Eileen right. Marks, his wife, his bride's brother. Why did he leave that detail out? And this is what I'm talking about, Dick. It's lies of omission. It's fudging of facts. It's erasure of numbers. It's the arguing of semantics and terms between rescue and saved and helped and whatever. But there was the interview with Sheriff Reams that just predated mine. I want to say that was November. Uh-huh. And he tried to relate to Sheriff Reams. Reams being a victim of abuse by his stepfather and tried to make that connection, that kind of false empathy. I noticed that. Then I picked up on it, and I had my encounter with Victor Marks. And we had a contentious exchange. And then you had Candace Owens, and prior to that, Peter Boyles, and now Kyle Clark. The common thread in all of that, Dick, this was all about Victor's story.
0: Yes.
19: None of it, and I'm sorry that I didn't get to it, but there were some details that I needed to pin down with him that I couldn't. And he has made mention of me in his most recent, whatever you want to call it, appearance. Instead of the debate, he does this town hall or presentation. Oh, he's like trying to pin jello to a wall. I think I might have even gotten that from you.
0: I did say that.
19: Yes, you said it. I reinforced it. He mentions it, but... Anyway, nary a policy position expressed. He sits down with Candace Owens. This is what stood out to me the most is she goes, is this really the top issue for Colorado voters? He goes, yes, Corby Hall. And I'm thinking, how online is that? That how many Candace Owens, casual viewers, anybody that's a Colorado voter even knows who Corby Hall is, even knows who Corey Kennedy is? They don't. No. They don't care.
20: No, no, no. I mean, what's interesting to me, Ryan, is that whenever he does an interview, it's all about himself.
19: Correct.
20: He reluctantly talks about issues, and then he doesn't do it very well because he really hasn't done the due diligence of determining what are the issues and how he would address them. I mean, he's starting to come out with some basic talking points, but I mean, when you compare him to Barbara Kirkmeyer at the debate the other night, and frankly, even Scott Bottoms. I mean, Scott has been in the legislature. They both, but especially Barb, but they both have a command of the issues and the command of what they would do as governor. He couldn't do either one of those. I mean, and he's been in this race now for just under 9 months or something like that. And you would think that you'd give some grace to a candidate who has never been involved in the process, but the grace period is over. He has still not done anything to tell us exactly what he would do as governor, and some of the things he said he would do are really not realistic because the governor doesn't have the power to do that.
19: Dick, how many people have you killed?
20: Zero.
19: Okay. All right. Good answer. A quick answer. I hesitate to ask Shannon that question because I think it might be a non-zero number and maybe I don't want to know about it. Mm-hmm. But it is a non-zero number as far as Victor Marks claims. And this exchange was fascinating. And again, credit where credit is due. Game recognizes game. Comrade Kyle Clark, he had to think on his feet here because I cannot imagine he anticipated the response that he got And then he had the follow-up. Folks, you just got to hear it for yourselves. And I encourage you to watch this, too, the visuals of this. But hearing it is a different perspective, too. Here we go.
0: Your claim that your abusive stepfather forced you to kill a man when you were 7 years old, is that the only person you've ever killed?
10: Well, I would say, as a child, yes. I mean, without question. But I've been in other situations where, you know, possibly people or persons died as a result of me defending myself in other countries. There's no count on that, and there's no photos or, but that was something as a kid, without a doubt. Yeah.
19: Okay, that just opened the door, opened Pandora's box. Dick, that was 10 full seconds of unedited silence before he answered that very simple question.
20: I timed it as well last night, Ryan, and they were deadly seconds. I mean, you could tell so many things were going through his mind, and he didn't know how to answer it. And that was one of the more powerful moments of the whole debate or the whole interview last night.
19: We'll continue now as Kyle Clark is jaw agape, much like Dick and myself, and probably all of you are, as to what you just heard. So what he's opened the door to is, as a child, caveat, that's the only person I killed. Now overseas, there's no photo evidence, there's no contemporary accounts, but people may have died from things that I did defending myself. Okay, well, that begs a follow-up question, and, well, here it is.
0: Do you think that you've killed people as an adult?
10: Does it matter?
0: Yeah, I'd say so.
19: Okay, wait, okay, hold on.
20: Oh, man.
19: Dick, in all of your years, so many years of experience, John, how many people has John Thune killed?
20: Zero.
19: Okay, I'm just trying to walk through this logically, as ridiculous as this sounds. Yeah. Have you ever known? I mean, maybe we go back to Wild West days here in Colorado, Old West, you know, Wyatt Earp, et cetera. Yeah. Has there ever been a governor of a state that's killed people? Maybe, I don't know, but I can't think of any, at least in modern history, a governor. A candidate for president, a candidate for Senate, John Thune, a candidate for anything, state house, state legislature. In all of your years, Republican, Democrat, unaffiliated, independent, can you think of a candidate that's killed people?
20: No, I can't. And Ryan, I'll say this too.
19: Doesn't matter.
20: Last night it ran through my mind that question wouldn't have been raised with any candidate I've ever worked for or elected official. It's so out there. It's like there would be no reason to bring up a question like that. Democrat or frankly, or as you said, even any candidate I've ever even known of, Democrat or Republican. And it's just mind-numbing that it was a legitimate question he could not answer last night.
19: I get the response was even more jarring, though. Does it matter? Blank, yes, it matters.
20: Yes, it does.
19: You murdered people?
20: Oh, wow.
19: Have you killed people? Now, I got some pushback. We'll hear the whole response in a moment. There are still people that are dying on this hill, pun not intended, I guess. I don't know. But like, well, Ryan, he served in the military, and you don't ask about kills. Like, okay, here, slow down. He was in the U.S. Marine Corps.
20: Yes, he was.
19: For not three full years. He did not see combat. He was a comms guy, like I would have been if I were in the military. He was in communication. That's fine. It's service. I appreciate my service.
20: Absolutely.
19: But he wasn't on the front lines in battle, killing people, getting shot at. That didn't happen. Now, I have to assume that he's referring to these missions with, I believe, strongly, as does John Fabricatore. I'm not just citing myself here. John has done a lot of this work. He's familiar with this work. He knows about the State Department, their participation in this work. It is risk-taking. I don't know that any of it is real. I don't know that any of it is outside just the mythology that Victor Marx has created. But again, we're going to revisit this clip. I had to pause. Dick and I had to gather ourselves. But here's the entire response to Kyle Clark asking, well, okay, do you think you've killed people as an adult?
0: Do you think that you've killed people as an adult?
10: Does it matter?
0: Yeah, I'd say so.
10: Why?
0: Like killing somebody's a pretty weighty thing.
19: It is, yeah.
10: If someone's trying to kill you or you're in combat,
0: it's still a weighty thing to take somebody else's life. I mean, it could be self-defense, it could be justified, but it's still a weighty thing. So I'm just asking you, how many people have you killed?
10: Well, if I did, I wouldn't be telling a reporter sitting here in my training center.
0: How about voters? Would you tell voters?
10: There's no need. I don't think that's important. It's actually kind of, it's an odd question to me.
19: Is it, though? Okay, O.J. Simpson once wrote a book, Dick Wadhams, called If I Did It. And it theorized, you know, if I did kill these people, this is how I would have gone about it. There's so many things to unpack there. The first of which, well, what if it happened in combat? Well, what if it did, Victor? You weren't in combat, so go ahead and set that one aside. And he's trying to just dismiss this out of hand like it doesn't matter. I think that's an odd question, Dick. It's an odd question.
20: Well, and it's an insight into how he would run in a general election, Ryan, is that he's just going to decide that some questions are off base and he won't answer them. Well, guess what? He will not be able to get away with that. I mean, he will be attacked by the media and by the Democrats, and he will leave himself open for that kind of attack. And this is a guy who has no idea what he's getting into if he wins the Republican nomination and goes into a general election, especially against one of two Democrats, one of whom has been a U.S. senator for almost 20 years, mm-hmm. the other one who's been an attorney general, and they have very sophisticated campaign teams around them, and they will make mincemeat of this guy and his campaign in a general election, and he proved it with that response.
19: Credit to Kyle Clark, not only for how he conducted the interview, but he agreed to play a road game here. Victor insisted upon home field advantage,
20: right,
19: and he wanted to bring Kyle down for a tour. Apparently, he thought he could influence Kyle, yes. Which was foolhardy, that notion that, oh, well, I've seen the training center, and you know what, Victor, you are a swell guy, and this is what he's anticipating. And quite frankly, there are people who have been wooed by him in that setting. And he said it in that response, which stood out to me, too. Well, I'm not going to tell a reporter here at my training center. Well, would you tell it to him if it was in the 9 News studio?
20: Right.
19: Where would you tell this information, Victor? Where would you share this? Where would it be appropriate? Or we're just going to have to sit here and wonder, how many people have you killed?
20: Right.
19: And what were the circumstances? We're just going to leave that hanging in the air, Dick. A candidate for governor of a state in the United States of America. We're just going to have to leave that to chance.
20: Yes. Yes.
19: My goodness. Yep. This wasn't done, by the way. Kyle continues like, okay, well, you're talking about killing people. What's up with that?
0: It's funny. You describe it as an odd question because you actually talk about the idea of killing people with some frequency and why it's a necessary thing to do, killing people. You said on NRA TV in 2017, now a lot of them just got to be killed. I've had them shoot at me and I had to shoot back. There's a time and place to eliminate the enemy and you have to. You said on Jeff Lerner's podcast in 2025, some people have to get killed. Some people have to die. But it's an odd question to ask you how many people you've killed.
10: Yes.
19: That's it. Yep. Everything you just stated, all the receipts you just brought, all the podcasts you've made these wild-ass comments on, it's not a good question. I mean, what are you talking about? And this, you could watch his countenance. I talked to you about this as well, yes. Dick. He's bright, he's shiny, he's got Kyle in his own property. Life is good. They're sitting there, he's making eye contact, he's smiling, it's a close-up, good times, you know, good lighting. And then as it proceeds, you see his countenance drop and his expression fade and his eye contact wander as he looks around for answers that do not exist because everything's built on a lie. It was fascinating to see the visuals of that, Dick.
20: Yes. Yeah, you almost have to. It's the audio is compelling enough,
19: right?
20: But you almost have to watch the video of both the full interview and the story because you really get a sense that he's groping for some kind of response, and you don't have any idea what's running through his mind about what he's trying to how is he trying to get through this question that he cannot answer.
19: I don't think he had any idea
20: what
19: was going on in his mind of how he's going to get through that answer.
20: Dick Wadhams
19: in studio with us. One more before we go to break, because I cut these in chronological order and in digestible snippets. This follows right up on what you just heard. So Marx is on the ropes. If you view this like a boxing match, it's not even a TKO. This is a KO. But then Kyle goes to another topic that's along the same lines, that these grandiose declarations that he has all this power overseas, he can call in an airstrike, a military airstrike. He has made this claim. It is on the record, Victor. It's out there. You can't erase it. Once you say it on a podcast, on a video, on a documentary, you make these boastful claims, they're out there in the public sphere, and Kyle's just reciting this back to you, and he just shuts down entirely, won't even talk about it.
0: You claim that you once called in a U.S. military airstrike that killed 70 ISIS fighters. I didn't realize that civilians could essentially facilitate military airstrikes. Could you walk me through how that worked?
10: No.
19: No.
0: You've previously spoken about the details.
10: Didn't say them.
0: Well, I don't want to read back your own words to you. I'm curious how you would describe the act of calling in a military airstrike that killed 70 people.
10: I'd like to hear my own words.
0: I honestly don't want to spend our interview time reading your own words back to you. I'd rather ask you some other questions that I think are of pertinent interest.
19: Dick, I mean, just head slap. I'd like to hear my own words. Then say your own words.
20: Ryan, in some ways, this was probably the most disturbing part of the whole interview for me. The notion that a private citizen could order an airstrike is just makes my blood run cold. It really does. I the more I thought about this after the thing was over last night, I thought that one, it's so extraordinary. It's so frankly preposterous that I can't imagine a military person listening to that and saying, yeah, that happens all the time or something. It's really disturbing.
19: There are no contemporaneous accounts. This is what Kyle kept drilling down on. We'll have that sound when we come back. We can't just go on your good word, Victor. That doesn't exist, first of all. There's got to be documentation, proof, contemporary accounts, corroboration, evidence, something along those lines. Kyle really pins him down on that. He's got nowhere to go. Nowhere to run to, nowhere to hide. Dick Wadhams isn't hiding. He has killed zero people in his life. So have I. Not going to ask Shannon. Maybe during the break, if it is zero, I'll come back with that information. If you don't hear me say anything, it might be a non-zero number. We'll have that all for you as we continue on Ryan Schuling Live.
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5: No major traffic problems right now. There is an accident on the off-ramp from westbound I-70 to Wadsworth that has the ramp partially blocked but not really causing too much of a problem, and no problem back onto I-70. Other than that, everything else running pretty smoothly. Just normal volume slowing along I-25 and I-70, 270 and 225. With traffic, I'm Tim McLaughlin.
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33: From the True Green Weather Center.
34: Evening showers and thunderstorms. Some could linger past midnight tonight. Mostly cloudy and 55 overnight. 77, which is seasonal Thursday. Partly sunny with scattered storms again late in the afternoon and evening. I'm Dave Frazier, Fox 31, Pinpoint Weather.
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0: Anytime somebody's running for public office and they claim to have done something, I ask them for proof. And in lieu of proof, I at least ask them for specifics. You have no proof. And you have no specifics.
4: That's not true.
0: You won't offer the specifics. What is the proof that you have rescued significant numbers of women and children?
4: Well, I just walked you through our training center.
0: You show me your own photographs.
4: Yeah.
0: Which are not proof of anything other than the fact that you took a photo with someone.
4: What do you think is required of proof?
5: This kind of hemming and hawing around the margins of turning the question around. Well, what do you think is required? What's the bare minimum I've got to do here? I mean, I walked her through my training center. I mean, he legitimately believes, Dick, as I re-listen to this now, that he was going to bring Kyle Clark down, show him around the grounds, convince him, and that would be enough.
10: Yes, he did. He did. He thought that between being on his home turf,
5: yep,
10: and just wowing him with his dynamic personality that he believes he has. And he, by the way, he does have a dynamic personality. I mean, you watch him in front of those crowds,
5: yeah,
10: the, his supporters, and he can turn them on. There's no doubt about it. But but he really thought his arrogance let him think that he could actually get the best of Kyle Clark. And it didn't happen.
5: Arrogance, hubris. I mean, there's so many words associated with this type of personality. Delusions of grandeur, that he thinks he is more. He thinks he is bigger. He thinks he is better. He thinks he is smarter than he actually is. And that is a horrible miscalculation. Sheriff Steve Ream sharing the following. Now, this is a guy who's interrogated a lot of criminals, suspects, et cetera, in that kind of setting, in that kind of room. Very similar, I would say. And he relays this information, quote, I would say, order, Sam. Anytime there's an I would say as the preface, Sheriff Ream says, is a huge tell that he's about to lie, and he does it several times in the interview.
10: Interesting perspective.
5: Yeah.
10: Wow.
5: Definitely. You plug in.
10: And Steve has seen it all.
5: Well, plug in his perspective in law enforcement. Plug in yours from the political realm. I mean, you've dealt with a lot of liars, Dick. It's politics, right? I mean.
10: Yeah, well, if nothing else, stretching the truth.
5: Correct. You've witnessed it.
10: Yeah, absolutely.
5: And in my takeaway, and I don't say this with any sense of overstatement, hyperbole, I don't believe a single word, a single account, a single story Victor Marx tells. Not one. Not 1% of it. I can't. There's nothing to hang our hat on. Like Kyle just said.
10: The aggregate impact of everything we've seen from him over the last 7 or 8 months is anything real? Totally
5: anything.
10: Real. I mean, it starts with a kernel of truth, and then it goes beyond that. And I think that we're starting to really get a sense of this guy.
5: Our own Ash Epp calls him vaporware. That it's this whole story, this presentation, but there's not an actual product to sell or to buy. It's just this, do you buy the story? It's story time with Victor Marx, and he's here to tell it. And Kyle Clark's not done because he's following up on this just brutal line where he said, when I'm talking to a candidate, they make claims. I look for proof or at least specifics. You have no proof and you have no specifics. Ouch. That is a body blow. He ain't done.
0: I would even be willing to let you set the bar other than something that is simply, I verify it by saying it myself. I've heard you say the proof is a video I made, a promotional video I made. The proof is a photo I took. The proof is my book. You get that we can't rely on you to verify your own stories, right? Like, who can independently verify that you have rescued significant numbers of women and children?
4: Well, I think a video was just put out. We didn't ask for it, but
0: the promotional video with the people saying that you saved them. Who are those people? Where are they? How can we talk to them? How can we corroborate their stories?
4: Well, I mean, they made it public. That's in Southeast Asia. But I can tell you this, without reservation, I have no need to prove to anyone what we've done over the last many years.
5: You don't prove anything. Just take your word for it. Okay.
4: Because we know what we've done.
5: Oh, you know.
4: People believing it or not, it has no bearing on our work.
5: People believing it or not, Dick, has no bearing on their work. It's Ripley's Believe It or Not, Take It or Leave It. My goodness.
10: You know, Ryan, I cannot help but think.
5: Oh, my God.
10: The best thing that could happen to Victor Marx is if he lost this primary. Because I keep going back. The scrutiny and the exposure that he will be getting in a general election environment. It's going to be bad enough, I think, for the next 30 days before the primary. But I think if he walks away with the Republican nomination, and the other thing is this, if he is the Republican nominee, he will take down so many other Republican candidates. There's at least one, if not two or three.
5: Such a good point.
10: Very key congressional races in Colorado. Gabe Evans is fighting for his life, an outstanding congressman, but that district is so competitive.
5: Mm-hmm.
10: I think Jeff Hurd and Jeff Crank would both be impacted in their races in the third and the fifth. And then we've got a bunch of great legislative candidates who are running great campaigns, and they will go down, and we will lose seats in the legislature because a guy like him would totally consume every ounce of oxygen in the campaign from through the general election. And that's the trouble with him, is that we all know he can't win a general election, but it's more than that.
5: Yep.
10: It's that some really good people could go down with him.
5: Such a great point. Dick Bottoms with us in studio, former chair of the Colorado Republican Party and longtime political consultant, just in awe, and not in a good way, of what we witnessed last night in this nearly 30-minute interview with Kyle Clark by Victor Marks. Let's go to phones, 303-713-8255. Before we go to break, Brian in Arvada has thoughts on Victor Marks. Brian, welcome to RSL.
1: Hey, guys. Hey, I'm no fan of Victor Marks. Let me just tell you that. The lies he's told are just exposed. I mean, there's no way around him. That interview was horrible. My fear is that you guys are going to hit him so hard every day. And that's all I ever hear is Victor Marks lies, Victor Marks lies. That he does have a base. He does have some voters that the Republicans are going to need to win this election, everyone. And if you lose them, you're not going to win. Barb doesn't excite me as an – I'm an independent, unaffiliated. Barb doesn't excite me at all. She's probably the best qualified, but there's no excitement. None. Zero. Look at it. Look at her – fundraising.
5: Brian, you're just saying that we shouldn't lay a hand on Marks, just let these lies go, let them drift in the ether, let people believe in his mythology, let him win the primary and drag down the ticket as Dick just illustrated. That's what I should do? That's what we should do in the media?
1: No, but it's already out there.
5: Already out there, like, Brian? Because there's still a lot of people that are believing in his BS, and I have to abbreviate that.
1: Well, there are. But again, why alienate them? And because they won't vote for you. And you got Scott Bottoms, his conspiracy theory. He ran his whole campaign on a conspiracy theory, and no one's hitting him every day. And he doesn't excite me. I'm not going to vote for him either. So I can tell you right now, Barb and Scott aren't going to win the general. They're not. I'll put money on it. I'll put my mortgage on it. Mm-hmm. They will lose big time.
5: Right.
1: Victor will lose too. They're all going to lose. But let's not,
5: if we're going to lose anyway, Brian, you just did the math for us. If we're going to lose anyway, why are we bothered with this coalition of Marks voters? First of all, I'm not sure how many of them actually exist. I question everything about this campaign. The Smurf donations upload that were an absolute disaster. They got a redo. They got a do-over. They got a mulligan from Secretary of State Jenna Griswold. You got these phantom addresses, different cities and states. There's no explanation for that. You have dead people that have donated to his campaign. You have all these people from out of state. A lot of his fundraisers are out of state. I don't even know how many actual real Colorado-based Victor Marks supporters or voters are out there. And to your point, if everybody's going to lose anyway, why are we concerned with pillaging Marks?
1: I don't think they're all going to lose. I don't think they have a good chance. Victor has the least amount of chance. Then Scott, then Barb has the best chance.
5: Yeah.
1: But if she wants to even be, but if you lose his vote, she's going to need every single vote to even get close.
5: To lose closer?
1: If you lose any of his,
5: yeah.
1: You're not going to have it.
5: You're going to lose anyway. Brian, you're kind of contradicting yourself, and I'm going to say this. Victor Marks is getting his just desserts. He deserves every bit of scrutiny and vetting that he's getting on this show, that he's getting from Kyle Clark, that he got from Candace Owens, that he got from Peter Boyles. And he deserves even more from Andy Connell, from Michael Brown, from Ross Kaminsky. It's not just me, man. I'm just at the tip of the spear. I'm the guy doing his job. You must be the other guy. Timeout, we're back. We've got the 45,000 number to clear up. And Victor Marks will help us do that.
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28: Yeah.
0: one claim that you make as central to your life story and your accomplishments to me stands out above all of the others. And it's about saving women and children.
4: Yeah.
0: Your campaign website falsely claimed that you had rescued more than 45,000 women and children, and that claim has since been taken down. How many women and children have you rescued from captivity and abuse?
4: Well, regarding the 45,000, is that the number you're making reference to? Never did I ever say that I rescued 45,000 women and children. And I mean, I've been doing this for years. Our ministry website never claimed that. Our current campaign website doesn't say it. I think what happened, the best that we can see, is an independent contractor put together our first website for the campaign. And then that individual inadvertently put rescued, and it was corrected as soon as we knew.
5: It was up for months. Mark Cook verifies this fact through the metadata on the website. It was taken down once he was called out on it. And he can blame an independent contractor for the website all he wants. He's going to fire that person. Remember the mailers that went out with the U.S. retired Marine reference? Yes. That was an independent contractor. He's hiring some pretty bad people here, Dick.
8: Yeah.
5: Maybe he could take some advice from you.
8: Yeah, the independent contractor didn't make that up. I mean, the independent contractor created that website based on the material that was given to him by the campaign.
5: And you know what else?
8: Yeah.
5: How about Victor Marx's own words? Because what we pride ourselves on here at RSL, receipts.
8: Right.
5: Give this a listen.
10: You guys are saving kids all over the world now.
11: Over 100 missions complete. With trauma care help, over 45,000 women and children.
10: That is maybe the most powerful thing I've heard in this room.
5: With trauma care and help, 45,000. Hear it again. I'm going to do the Clockwork Orange thing to all of you that still believe this clown.
11: Would trauma care help over 45,000 women and children?
5: There it is, Dick!
8: I mean...
5: He said it on the Sean Ryan podcast.
8: And he wants to convey that he rescued or... I mean, it's just mind-numbing how he thinks he can get away with this.
5: Well, this is breaking. I sent Mandy Connell these clips that you'll probably hear later on her program. This is from Victor Marx's own website. You're going to be shocked and stunned.
8: Oh, boy.
5: Mr. Wadhams.
8: Here we go.
5: So this person's asking, so does this mean you're backing out of the debate? Because he's complaining about the editing. Right. We talked about this. Victor Marx himself responds, I think we may let the people of Colorado decide that one.
8: Oh, I guess we have our answer, Ryan. You were right. Oh, wow. Yeah, he's not going to be there.
5: No.
8: No.
5: Not a chance.
8: No.
5: So we do have two debates coming up next week, both on 9 News. The Tuesday one will feature Representative Scott Bottoms and Senator Barb Kirkmeyer.
8: Right.
5: Victor Marx is invited. He ain't going to go.
8: Right.
5: And then Thursday, the Democrat debate, also on 9 News, also at 6 p.m., will be Phil Weiser, Michael Bennett. When it's all said and done, Dick, who will be the two nominees?
8: Unfortunately, at this moment... Unless these polls that have come out, and a couple of them are legitimate, Victor Marx you have to say he's the favorite to win the nomination, right?
5: Really?
8: Right now, at this moment. Now, I think the game, the whole campaign changed last night, Ryan. I really do think that interview with Clark really has shifted the dynamics of this race. Now, will it be enough to allow somebody else to win the primary? I don't know. But he now is going to be on the defensive for the rest of the 30 days. And remember, I don't think that Clark is going to walk away from this. And I now think the rest of the media is going to jump on this now.
5: Yeah.
8: I think everything changed last night. And if he does pull out of Channel 9, that will further amplify the problem he has going into the final 30 days. And ballots drop, you know, June 8th.
5: That's right.
8: And so we're what, 2 weeks away from it? Less than 2 weeks away from that. So on the Democratic side, I think Weiser's coming on like a freight train right now.
5: Interesting.
8: I really do. I think his ads have been much better.
5: Mm-hmm.
8: He's run a much better campaign. I'm still groping for why Senator Bennett is running for governor. Frankly, it's you kind of grope for what Weiser is as well. But at least Weiser can talk about the issues, and Bennett, I hate Trump more than he does. That's the core of his. And I actually think there's an outside chance Weiser could win, but at this moment, Bennett probably has a narrow, narrow advantage, is what I would say.
5: He's Dick Wadhams, former chair of the Colorado Republican Party, joining us for this full hour in studio on Ryan Schuling Live. Dick, thanks for your time. Thanks for being here.
8: Thank you, Ryan.
5: Take this break. 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
0: Center.
2: Evening showers and thunderstorms. Some could linger past midnight tonight. Mostly cloudy and 55 overnight. 77, which is seasonal Thursday. Partly sunny with scattered storms again late in the afternoon and evening. I'm Dave Frazier, Fox 31, Pinpoint Weather.
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6: This is Lee Habib, host of Our American Stories. In our next episode, Catherine Switzer shares the story of why she was attacked for running the Boston Marathon. You won't want to miss the next episode of Our American Stories.
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8: ABC News, I'm Sherry Preston. The Pentagon accuses Iran of ceasefire violations after Kuwait came under a missile attack. It's the latest flare-up of fighting threatening ongoing ceasefire negotiations. Inflation up in April. Personal spending down.
9: The drop was not dramatic, about 0.1% from month to month. At the same time, personal spending rose

0: European countries battling an extreme heat wave. This is ABC News. One of the most well-known animals at the Bronx Zoo in New York is no more.
1: Happy, the Asian elephant, had been at the Bronx Zoo for nearly 50 years and became world famous in 2005 when researchers discovered she could recognize herself in a mirror, a rare sign of self-awareness seen only in a handful of species. But Happy's life also sparked debate. Animal rights groups fought in court to have her moved to a sanctuary, arguing that elephants don't belong in city zoos. New York's highest court ultimately ruled against that effort. The zoo says Happy was euthanized after her health sharply declined in recent weeks. She was 55. Dave Packer, ABC News, New York.
0: Brazil is set to join other Latin American countries as its lower house approves a constitutional amendment establishing a 40-hour, 5-day work week. Currently, Brazilians work 5 8-hour days, but then also work another 4 hours on a sixth day. This bill would end that 6-day work week and actually give people 2 days off. Sherry Preston, ABC News.
2: Democratic candidates running for the District 8 congressional seat is now down to 2.
3: 7 Democrats initially entered the primary, with 3 appearing on the June 30th ballot. Now, Evan Munsing is announcing the suspension of his campaign. That leaves former State Representative Shannon Byrd and current State Representative Manny Rutinel as the only 2 Democrats actively campaigning for the seat. Polls have shown a close race between the two. The winner of the Democratic primary will face Republican incumbent Gabe Evans in November.
2: That's Connor Shreve. Several of the candidates for governor will be expected to give their plan on how to improve mental health for kids in the state at a forum this morning. Children's Hospital Colorado Vice President Zach Zaslow.
4: Kids should not be stuck in a hospital when that's not the healthiest place for them to be. We should get them to the right level of care, but we haven't had the leadership in the state to invest in that system.
2: Senator Michael Bennett and Attorney General Phil Weiser will appear on the Democratic side, as well as Republican State Senator Barb Kirkmeyer. That's the latest. I'm Keenan Dixon.
5: Now, impact traffic.
6: The earlier accident on the ramp from westbound I-70 to Wadsworth has been cleared out of there. The off-ramp now reopened. Traffic getting back to normal there, and everything else around the system looking great. North and southbound I-25 starting to see volume lighten up a bit. Also along I-70 and along I-270 and I-225 starting to run a bit more smoothly. With traffic, I'm Tim McLaughlin.
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8: This is Lee Habib, host of Our American Stories. In our next episode, Catherine Switzer shares the story of why she was attacked for running the Boston Marathon. 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

0: nominee for that office. 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
1: All right, how'd that feel?
2: That was good.
1: Yeah?
2: About to actually address some deeper things that it feels like we haven't got there in some other debates, so it was really good.
1: Grade yourself.
2: 10.
1: A 10 out of 10. Okay, yeah. You're giving yourself
2: yes.
1: an A+.
2: Well,
1: okay.
2: A+. Yes.
1: Okay. What you mentioned two times, J.D. Vance's frog team. What is that? Explain that a little bit more.
2: So President Trump put J.D. Vance in charge of rooting out fraud across the states. He did this about 3 months ago, I think it was. And so that's what I've been working with.
3: Where news happens, either on this program or we go to it. And Tricia Calvarese in studio, you just heard her there in that interview post-debate with Representative Scott Bottoms. We were there at Colorado Christian University on campus. I interviewed Senator Barb Kirkmeyer, and Tricia took to the mic there with Representative Scott Bottoms. And the topic there, why we start with that, is due to this text. Ryan, did you know they canceled J.D. Vance speaking in Denver today due to the concern that Denver PD could not offer the security for the crowd or VP? Evidently, there were death threats and protests planned. VP will keep his schedule in Colorado Springs. Now, I was not aware of those details backfilling in. I did meet up with Alex Cullen. She's the communications director for Representative Gabe Evans, and he was planning to be there. I was planning to be there. It has been either canceled, postponed. Maybe he'll come back. I don't know. But that's a concerning detail, Tricia. Just out of the gate, you had asked Representative Bottoms about the vice president, and he was supposed to come here, and now he's not.
4: Correct. That's right. I'm still not quite sure what a frog team is or exactly what it does, but got a little closer.
3: You did. Well, you asked the question. Really, that's all you can do.
4: Look at me go. Yeah, I'm new at this.
3: Let me ask you right out of the gate, as you observe this as a candidate who's done debates, somewhat similar settings, Grizzly Rose comes to mind.
4: Yep.
3: Right? That was a big one for you. Michael Brown was very combative in his questioning with Representative Bottoms. I think that's a fair characterization that both Scott and Michael would agree with. How would you have handled that if you were really having your feet put to the fire there and the moderator became hostile towards you?
4: There's really, you know, not a lot you can do where you just kind of sort of try to answer the question, you know, as best you can and just kind of stick to your policy points. You know, I thought Scott handled it relatively well, but that's why, you know, you did want to give him a chance in the follow-up to expand. But, you know, you could also feel a little bit palpably, like, in the audience, a little bit of a frustration of wanting to get an answer on that, you know, the topic that's really tough for a lot of candidates. It's, you know, water. It's a huge issue in Colorado.
3: Right.
4: And, yeah.
3: Well, I mean, we can jump to that, and let's do that, because I want to go in order here on the topics that you discuss. You did ask Representative Bottoms about that contentious exchange, about water rights, about mineral rights. You actually referenced specifically the Eastern Plains. That's your wheelhouse area of expertise, because it was in the 4th Congressional District where you were running. Two parts to this here. Here's part one, Tricia asking Representative Bottoms about it.
1: Mr. Brown also pushed back on your answer to water. And you said that if you'd given a little bit more time, you could convince him. So give us, if you want to give us your water answer.
2: Well, like I kept trying to tell him, you can own water rights. People all over the state of Colorado have ownership of water rights. They also have ownership of mineral rights, but only certain. You cannot buy mineral rights today. You have to have grandfathered into mineral rights, and if you sell that property, it goes to the state. Well, why? That used to belong to people. Why wouldn't it not go to the people that buy that property? It belonged to the previous owner. And the same way with water rights. We have people that own water rights, but when they sell it, it goes back to a water board. It goes to a municipality that can buy the water rights. But when somebody buys a piece of land today, it's very difficult to buy the water rights. Although for a century plus, people own the water rights in Colorado. I just told you of a guy that sold the water rights down from the Arkansas River Valley to the city of Aurora. He owned the water rights, and he owned them for 50-something years. When he sold them, he chose to sell them to Aurora. He could have sold them to a person, but when you sell to people, when you sell water rights to people, it's a bigger legal nightmare. And respectfully, Mr. Brown doesn't know what he's talking about here. Specifically with mineral rights, water rights, all of this, it's a property rights issue.
3: Well, that's the full form answer that Representative Bottoms was able to give in his conversation with Tricia that he was not really able to deliver in the debate as Michael Brown took him on this topic. And I know it's going to sound funny, but I'm going to defer a little bit to pop culture on this. I mentioned this to you during the course of the debate when I was leaning in. I was like, what's going on here? Because I know Tricia knows a lot more about this than I do. But there's an episode, in fact, there's a plot point in Yellowstone in which John Dutton has a river coming through his property. So stagnant water, a reservoir, underground well, I kind of get that, okay. But if there's a river and this is water in motion coming through your property, you can't just dam the river, collect the water, prevent it from continuing to flow downstream. There are a lot of, you know, codes and laws and ordinances that you have to follow. And that's where he kind of lost me there with that answer. How would you assess what he said right there, Tricia?
4: I was similarly lost. I was looking for some more specific answers, I think. I didn't hear anybody talk about the Perkins Canal. And this is a major issue we're having with Nebraska, where they actually want to impose a clause that's, I think it's like 100 plus years old from some old contract, but essentially where they want to take water away from the Eastern Plains. And that would absolutely decimate some of those agricultural communities. So I wanted to hear something like that. But
3: what was it Brown said? I had my head down. I think it was checking some notes, and it drew a groan from the crowd about his response to this topic. Was it?
4: I believe Brown was maybe encouraging him to do a little bit more homework on water policy.
3: You are so diplomatic. You've obviously run for office. It was something along the lines of, you don't know what you're talking
4: just
3: about.
4: Maybe study up a little bit more, you know? We were in a lecture hall, okay? So maybe it was a, you know.
3: And Professor Brown
4: there
3: was
4: you go.
3: In
4: was
3: session.
4: The, yeah, was there you go. Just a little bit of a collegiate suggestion there. Yeah.
3: He does practice law. He knows about this stuff, and specifically this, and he talked about his home state of Oklahoma. You followed up very wisely here by incorporating data centers, and this is, again, something that is in your area of expertise and knowledge, and this was the answer to that question as Tricia expanded on the topic with Representative Bottoms.
1: How are you thinking about property rights, water rights, deregulation, the Eastern Plains, and data centers specifically? That's a question I haven't heard anybody ask yet. What's your kind of thoughts on those as those are coming into development?
2: Yeah. Data centers are really kind of a different subject, but they encompass some of those other things. There is a new form of data center coming out. It's called Vern, and it uses a lot less water. It doesn't overheat the water. It doesn't harm anything. Data centers are already here, so it's not a matter of whether we want them here or not. They're already here, and they will build more of them. Our responsibility is to guide that and lead that so that it's very beneficial to the people of Colorado first, to the state of Colorado second. Right now, everything is about the state of Colorado instead of the people. And we need to reverse that and make sure that these are safe and healthy for the people.
3: Tricia, your response to that answer.
4: I think this needs to become I want to see this become a bigger part of the conversation because it is happening. Data centers are under construction. There are plans. And as a state, we need to get it together. What's the policy? And it certainly sounds like Bottoms is not against data centers, but I'm also not hearing anything that would necessarily incentivize them. Or how are we structuring them so that we're returning the investment to the taxpayers, to, you know, the folks in these communities who are going to be impacted by these data centers? And what's the process for public input? These are things to work out. And I haven't heard from any candidate a comprehensive policy on what that could look like.
3: Thursdays with Tricia, and I think she and I are birds of a feather. I like to deliver interview questions like a velvet hammer. There's a hammer to it. It's going to pound the nail, but there's a velvet touch. It's a little bit softer, and she's really good at this. And she broke.
4: Because I'm a candidate, I'm not used to answering the questions. I mean, I'm like Victor Marx, who I have to say, like, can turn. You know, he is good at turning an interview, trying to turn it around at least,
3: trying
4: and asking questions of the interviewer.
3: Okay, let's briefly put a pin
4: in that.
3: Well, hold on, I want to follow up with you on this because we have been in that setting where you've been the candidate and I've been the interviewer.
4: Oh yeah.
3: What do you anticipate would happen if you tried to turn the interview around on me and start asking me questions? What would happen?
4: I mean, it depends. It depends on what it is.
3: You know me
4: pretty
3: well.
4: If it was an interesting question, I'd ask you like kind of, you know, an interesting random question. You'd probably giggle, answer it, and then kick it back. You know what I mean? And we'd have, it'd be a dialogue.
3: Yeah.
4: I don't think the way, Mark's tried to, whatever kind of like mind tricks he's trying to do seemed a little bit more transparent. I don't think it worked.
3: Yeah. Noted that there is a much different rapport between you and me than there was between Comrade Kyle and Victor Marx. And we'll get to a lot of that a little bit later. But I did want to get to this question that you asked very bluntly, very directly of Representative Bottoms, because he brought it up during the debate. And I was like, oh, wow. Almost the Dan Caplan. Oh, wow, my friend. And this was the potential arrest of Attorney General Phil Weiser, one of two major candidates for the governor's office, along with Senator Michael Bennett. And Tricia, want to know what's going to happen here?
1: Now, and I'm a Democrat, so this was news to me. So AG Phil Weiser is going to be arrested. Is that coming soon? And on what charges? And is that going to impact the governor's race?
5: No,
4: Like it would.
2: So I do believe that he is going to be indicted, not necessarily arrested, but indicted by the middle of the summer. But that is not the special auditor thing I was talking about.
1: Okay, break that
2: down. That's a different thing. The indictment of Weiser and Secretary of State Griswold is on sedition charges. There is four other investigations on Secretary of State Griswold. I don't know if those are going to be brought to indictments before election. I think maybe, but I doubt it. What I'm talking about with the special auditor is that Attorney General Weiser was part of fraud, part of moving money, covering up money, giving people special tax breaks, special jobs, all that kind of stuff. This was backed up and supported by the certain people in the judicial system and the Supreme Court.
3: I seem to remember there was a controversy about A.G. Weiser, Tricia, when it came to a trip to Hawaii. It was for business purposes or for the purposes of his office and what expenditures were made there. I seem to vaguely remember that. Bottoms continues with this information on a potential auditor, again, on this topic of sedition for not only Phil Weiser, but Secretary of State Jenna Griswold, who is running to be Phil Weiser's replacement as Attorney General.
2: And like I said, there are stacks and stacks of paperwork. And as he kept asking me, this has been released. It's public knowledge for a long time. The DOJ has it. It was sent to radio stations, TV stations. Everybody has copies of all of this stuff. It's been in court before, a handful of times. I ran it as a special resolution, so it's not like this is hidden information. This is out there. It's out there very, very prominently. And every single legislator and senator has a copy of all of the evidence.
3: Tricia, what would you anticipate Phil Weiser's reaction would be to what we just heard?
4: I don't know. I think we should go try to get it.
3: Interesting.
4: How about that?
3: And maybe we just will. Next Thursday, a week from tonight, is the Democrat debate on 9 News. I'm anticipating Kyle Clark and Marshall Zellinger will be moderating that. We are efforting to be there, part of RSL's coverage continuing on site of the gubernatorial race and campaign. Got about 5 minutes left in this segment, Tricia, but your takeaway from your conversation with Representative Bottoms, what really stood out to you?
4: Just his confidence. He seemed very, you know, people react differently to debates. Some people, you know, hate him. Some people love him. He just seemed very energized. And at least, you know, he does seem to have an agenda that he's very, you know, passionate about. And I, you know, I appreciate him willing to sit down and have a conversation with me, with, you know, someone maybe on the other side of the aisle. And I did ask him if his, you know, he was wearing a very nice blue suit, if that was for cross-party appeal.
3: Got that right here.
4: Let's get that
1: final question. Did you wear blue for crossover appeal to Democrats?
2: I wore blue because this is a fine suit.
4: So even though, no,
1: thank you. Thanks for your time.
4: Not quite, but that's so glad we could, we had a good conversation, I thought, so.
3: Yeah, it was. He was very generous with his time, and our thanks to Trent Lisey for lining that up. And Tricia got that exclusive right after the debate. I, on the other hand, spoke with Senator Barb Kirkmeyer, and just noticed that what really stood out, you know, for a takeaway, right, like a headline, what's top line from this debate? Well, to me, it was the combative nature of the moderators, and it wasn't just Michael Brown, but it was mostly him, and it was a little bit Sean Boyd, and they were really going after Representative Bottoms to get under the hood on details of accusations that he's made, whether it's about the property rights that you discussed, the laws surrounding that, the pedophile ring that he has alleged is at the state capitol, in the House, in the Senate, in the governor's office. And I asked Senator Kirkmeyer what she felt about that whole exchange.
5: Senator, I guess the talk I'm kind of hearing is the confrontation between Michael Brown and even Sean Boyd with Representative Bottoms on some details. What stood out about that to you?
6: I would agree to that because they were basically fact-checking him right on the spot and asking him to explain his answers. You know, when we come here, they get to ask questions and we're supposed to answer. And I think maybe they felt like they weren't getting a full answer or a complete answer. And I think they were questioning him even further. I think in all fairness, Michael Brown was very clear about saying he was going to grill us if we didn't answer the questions. And I think that's what he did.
3: Now, Senator Kirkmeyer has really run the gamut here at RSL, whether it was Ashup, Chris Rourke, yours truly. I'm sure at some point Tricia will have a conversation with her. But to her credit, you know, she takes hostile questions in stride. She gives the time. She delivers the answers. So I got to get your perspective, though, Tricia. If you've ever witnessed a debate like this, watched it, participated in it, or how you would feel in Senator Kirkmeyer's position observing a Michael Brown going after your opponent like that. Do you just kind of stand back and watch it happen?
4: Yeah, I mean, exactly. You know, and where I looked at her face and where, you know, she doesn't necessarily have like the best poker face at all times. Like, I do not either.
3: You, yeah.
4: So, yeah, where she kind of, you know, you could see she was making some like kind of faces like, oh, dear, here we go. But which was entertaining. But, you know, I think her command of the questions was pretty impressive. You know, just even out of the gate on the question of like, you know, Trump's approval is underwater. What do you think about that? Of the way she was able to distance herself both from Trump and from, you know, the, you know, slam the Democrats in the state. So kind of, you know, as an establishment candidate, still trying to frame herself as that independent voice for Republican and unaffiliated voters. I thought she did a good job.
3: She is measured. I think she's disciplined on message. Where I felt Representative Bottoms got off the rails a little bit is he kind of gets extended into the weeds here on some of the claims that he's making, and not doubting necessarily the veracity of the claims, but I think it gets him off topic, and Barb is very good at staying on topic. And this is where I tried to go with this big term corruption that was kind of hanging over the entire debate. Representative Bottoms claiming that there was rampant corruption within the state capitol. And Senator Kirkmeyer is part of the budget committee. You know, she helps formulate that and get it to the governor's desk. She stopped short of that. I asked her about it.
5: You are a notorious budget hawk, and I say that with great affection. I want to go through this list of terms, though, because it seems like there's some discrepancy or disagreement about what corruption is. So you've got to look at 1 through 4 here. Representative Bottoms claims there is corruption blatantly in the state government. You stopped short of that particular term. How would you define corruption? Why do you stop short of that with regard to the government?
6: Well, it's intentionally and knowingly doing something wrong and breaking the law, essentially, is corruption to me. And actually, Representative Bottoms finally did say what he meant by corruption, and he talked about the judicial branch, which I did agree with him on. That was corruption when they gave a person who used to work in the judicial branch to basically muzzle her a $2 million grant or contract, basically, and a grant. That is corruption, and I would agree with that. But to say that there is rampant fraud and corruption and then not be able to back that up, I think is wrong. You should be able to back that up. You can't just go and say, for example, he said there was $20 billion worth of fraud or corruption that he could find. Well, the whole general fund is less than $20 billion. So I don't. That means he thinks the whole thing is corrupt and full of fraud, which I don't agree with. I do, though, however, believe that this state has been poorly mismanaged, that this is the worst administration when it comes to management. And does that mean they're knowingly doing things? Maybe to some extent, but I think that when there has been fraud, and I, being on the Joint Budget Committee, have actually gotten bills passed and funded audits done of certain areas and divisions where we think there would be fraud. And in those cases, we didn't find fraud, but we found mismanagement. They didn't follow their own rules and regulations. They didn't follow the federal rules and regulations. And with the Department of Corrections, it's just flat-out mismanagement. They don't know what the heck they're doing.
3: Okay, now Michael Brown, who's one of the moderators of the debate, is famous for saying, well, that's a distinction without a difference. Is that the case here? What do you make of Senator Kirkmeyer's response there on stopping short of corruption, but it is mismanagement? Is that a distinction without a difference, or is there a clear delineation there in your mind?
4: I mean, I think from her perspective, you know, as an executive, there is a distinction. And I think it, you know, it is fair to make it, especially when we're making these allegations. You know, words matter.
3: They do. And that was from the Colorado Christian University gubernatorial debate. Two candidates out of three showed up. Victor Marks decided to pass because he felt Michael Brown was not going to be fair as a moderator, that he would be biased. And that was the claim by the Marks campaign. They held their own separate event instead. Trish and I were there covering that debate. There will be another coming up next Tuesday. 9 News, Kyle Clark, Marshall Zellinger. Victor Marks has originally been scheduled to appear. However, we did get an update during the show from one Mandy Connell. This from Victor Marks' campaign page on Facebook. A questioner says, so does this mean you're backing out of the debate following the interview with Kyle Clark, now infamous, on 9 News? Victor Marks himself responds with the following.
7: I think we may let the people of Colorado decide that one.
3: So is he backing out of the debate? You're just hearing this for the moment. So again, the question.
4: Do we like vote if we want him to participate? Is that okay? One vote, yes.
3: Put a poll out there.
4: Yeah. I mean, respond, guys. You want him to participate? I think yes. So,
3: okay, I think you're right on what he's expecting.
4: Man, can I predict what's going to happen? Like a 101.
3: No. He's going to put out a rigged poll, and all of his supporters go, no, you shouldn't go on with Comrade Kyle. He took your jobs. You can't do that.
7: And then he'd go, well, the people of Colorado decided I can't do the debate. My bride.
4: See the... That was good. I'm glad. I've been on this show for, what is it, 27 minutes, and we have not said my bride. Woo! Okay, glad we got that in. Thank goodness. Okay.
3: All right. Yeah. We're going to talk a little bit about Victor Marx when we come back. The reaction to that interview, Trisha's been in that hot seat before. She'll give you her firsthand experience and her analysis of what we watched unfold in the 29-plus minutes that Victor Marx sat down with Kyle Clark
7: at the train station. Our training center, you come on down here, put a gun in your hand, and we'll see what happens.
3: Thursdays with Trisha continues after this.
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34: Quote, saved women and children in 30 nations. That was from the Protecting Children's Innocence Task Force fact sheet.
35: Well, I would say...
3: Lie, I would say.
35: Check with Buddy. Again, our commander, I don't hold on to stats.
34: I mean, you're the CEO of the organization. If you really have saved women and children in 30 nations, you could name off a bunch, right?
35: I don't memorize every place that we've gone.
34: Okay.
35: That's why I got a passport.
3: Okay. Trisha, you have a passport, right?
4: Oh, dear, I do.
3: Can you name off the top of your head all the countries you've ever been to?
4: I sure can, and it's not been that many, but you know what? I can do that for states.
3: Can you do that right now?
4: Yeah, okay. I've gone to Italy.
3: Nice.
4: Mexico.
3: And you're Italian.
4: Canada. Yeah. Mm-hmm.
3: That's it?
4: Yeah.
3: Wow, you're almost as sad as me.
4: That's, you know, I've
3: not been outside of North America, as we have discussed. What states have you not been to? Maybe that's a shorter list. It is for me.
4: That's a good one. Alaska.
3: Yep, same.
4: Haven't been to Idaho yet.
3: Idaho?
4: Idaho.
3: That's not that far.
4: There's a couple in, South Carolina.
3: Oh, you've never been to Charleston?
4: Yeah.
3: Myrtle Beach?
4: Like a couple, there's a couple. But notice, I'm naming the states, and it's not a problem.
3: No.
4: Right?
3: Who is your buddy Jericho that keeps track of all that for you?
4: Oh, let me, just paging Jared. Yeah, exactly. Can you tell me where I've been? I can't recall. Do let me know.
3: You know, I want to spin the wheel here with you, Tricia, and just get your reaction to whatever you'd like to opine on of what you heard and witnessed. I guess witness is the more appropriate term here in this 29-minute odyssey.
4: Yeah.
3: That we took with Kyle Clark down to the train station, Markstown, the compound. You saw my training facility, Tricia. What do you think? We got to talk about the killing people, right?
4: Yeah, let's start that. I think we should go ahead and jump right in.
3: And this is where I ask you your perspective as a candidate being on that side of it. What would this be like? Well, I know what it's like to be in Kyle Clark's shoes in that chair. I've done it. I'm one of very few people you can count on one hand that has had this kind of interview with him. Now, Kyle starts it off innocently enough, and I have a feeling Kyle might have approached this very differently, depending on the answer he got. If it's asked and answered, then okay, we move on. Listen to this and how long Victor Marks pauses before answering.
34: Your claim that your abusive stepfather forced you to kill a man when you were 7 years old, is that the only person you've ever killed?
4: One Mississippi, two Mississippi, three Mississippi, four Mississippi, five Mississippi, six Mississippi, oh my God, seven Mississippi, eight Mississippi.
35: Well,
4: nine, oh my God,
35: I would say,
3: I would say, there it is again.
4: Oh, the second hand.
35: As a child, yes. I mean, without question. But I've been in other situations where, possibly people or persons died.
3: Possibly?
35: As a result of me defending myself and other countries.
3: Did they die? Which country?
35: There's no count on that.
3: Could be a lot.
35: There's no photos or...
3: There's nothing.
35: But that was something as a kid, without a doubt. Yeah.
3: Weld County Sheriff Steve Reams texted me, and we've just heard that tell twice in back-to-back answers just by chance. That when he hears a perp that he's interrogating say, well, I would say that's a lie.
4: That's a lie. And there's a difference between like a filler and like lying. Mm-hmm. And you can tell that one is a lie. This is a remarkable country where if you cannot even answer how many people you've killed, which countries you have done work in, you can still run for governor. So don't let it hold you back, kids.
3: Well, according to the Democrats and Kyle Clark on his own X feed, Victor Marks is the front runner. I don't, everything's fugazi and astroturf about this campaign.
4: Just money based on money, Ryan.
3: Not Who's even winning? That, though. Because you and I have talked about the smurfing.
4: Right, that's right.
3: Doesn't look right to you, right?
4: Burn rate.
3: Burn rate. Talk a little bit more about that real quick.
4: If you can make that gesture again, Andy, for those who can't see, wild gestures.
3: Wildly gesturing.
4: Your burn rate is, are you raising $1 and then spending $2? Like the money in versus money out. How are you spending your money? Because there's all kinds of ways you can sort of, I don't want to say cook the books, but where you can lay it out to make it look like the biggest fundraising number possible.
3: Well, again, a real fine point on the smurfing, which is we see the same names listed multiple times. So let's say Tricia Calvarese, and one of her addresses is Highlands Ranch, and another one is Boulder, and another one is Grand Junction, and another is Wichita, Kansas, and another one's Louisville, Kentucky, but it's the same street address every time. What explains that? Smurfing. Which is, you take a bigger donor and you pare it down to smaller donation numbers, and they're very much standing out on the spreadsheet, and then you assign them, and it was very sloppily done, I might add, to these names over and over and over again.
4: And that's so you get around maximum contribution limits, because individuals can only give so much money.
3: Right.
4: So, but if if he's being bankrolled by a couple of, very big donors, then they're going to want to...
3: Did you engage in smurfing in your campaigns?
4: Oh, yes, sure. Ryan, because I have just called all the billionaires and
3: they
4: was
3: all
4: like,
3: love you.
4: Please do bankroll me.
3: Are you funded by George Soros?
4: Like I said, no, no. I took no money from no billionaires of any political
3: party.
4: No,
3: we know
4: party.
3: You didn't take it from
4: APAC.
3: You're very emphatic about that detail.
4: That's right. That's right.
3: Well, let's continue now. How many people did Victor Marks kill?
34: Do you think that you've killed people as an adult?
4: Good follow-up.
35: Does it matter?
4: Oh, yeah.
34: Say so.
35: Why?
34: I, killing somebody is a pretty weighty thing.
35: If someone's trying to kill you or you're in combat?
34: It's still a weighty thing to take somebody else's life. I mean, it could be self-defense, it could be justified, but it's still a weighty thing. So I'm just asking you, how many people have you killed?
35: Well, if I did, I wouldn't be telling a reporter sitting here in my training center.
34: How about voters? Would you tell voters?
35: There's no need. I don't think that's important. It's actually kind of, it's an odd question to me.
3: Is it important? Is it an odd question, Tricia, to ask you right now? I'm going to put you on the spot. How many people have you killed, Tricia Calvarese?
4: I'm zero. Okay. Zero. Right. And I just tweeted that because, you know, Kyle Clark did ask if all politicians, candidates, you know, I would say go ahead, the ones of the past, make it easy for him. Go ahead and post your, you know, how many people you've killed. Make it easy. Zero. Mine are zero. And I have to tell you, you know, I have never, ever asked anybody who's ever interviewed me if it matters how many people I may or may not have killed.
3: It's unbelievable when you say it out loud.
4: Yeah.
3: Like that.
4: Yeah.
3: And what was this comment about? I want to revisit this real quickly.
35: Sitting here in my training center.
3: So he's not going to answer that question, he says, because I'm sitting here in my training center. This is my fortress of solitude, and I don't tell people things here. Like, where would he tell this information? So he wouldn't do it sitting there in his training center at the train station, as I call it, Yellowstone reference again, with Kyle Clark. Would he say it elsewhere to somebody about something? I just don't think it's that important. I might have killed 70 people. I would say 71. Respond to that.
4: It doesn't matter, Ryan.
3: Apparently not. Apparently not.
4: Here's my training center. Are you not? You're not impressed? Yeah. That not do
3: That's
4: it?
3: That's what he did.
4: Which, can I tell you, this was such a missed opportunity, right?
3: Yeah.
4: You are on 9 News, okay? You're being platformed. The other candidates are not being platformed.
3: No.
4: Have something else, though, more than just your training center, right? If you're going to try to impress one of the best journalists in Colorado, you better bring something else. This was an opportunity to shape the entire narrative for the whole debate, right? Not just in the primary, but the general. Roll out some kind of policy thing, right? Be like, I get you're here to talk about me and my personal thing. You know, here's my work with women and children. Here's the policy that I am running on that I want to bring to Colorado about how we're going to take on trafficking, whatever it may be.
3: Sure.
4: Drop a policy, make news, change the narrative, explain why the heck you're actually doing this, right? Because at the end of the day, it shouldn't be about Victor Marx. It's about what he's trying to do for us, right? For you, for the people listening here. And they didn't do it. They dropped the ball. You know, for how much money and kind of, you know, the big production his team has put out, you know, from all the kind of videographers who follow him to make this character Victor Marx, they have not thought through, you know, the full steps. This was an opportunity, and they blew it.
3: Tricia Calvarese for governor. I'm going to start the website.
4: I'm
3: going to start that rumor.
4: Nope. But at least you know I have not killed anyone.
3: Nope. Zero kills on Tricia's watch. I will also add I have not killed anyone ever. And we'll come back. We'll wrap things up here. Kudos to Kyle Clark, by the way, keeping his composure and his calm and his cool throughout all this, despite all the attempts by Victor Marx to reverse gaslight him, to ask him the questions, turn the interview around on Kyle. Kyle wasn't having it, just like I wasn't having it in December. And a finer point on that when we come back, when Victor Marx conducted his interview in here last December, you know who the next guest was on for that next hour? This lady right here, Tricia Calvarese.
4: Yeah.
3: We'll close up shop Thursdays with Tricia after this on RSL.
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42: I would even be willing to let you set the bar other than something that is simply, I verify it by saying it myself. I've heard you say the proof is a video I made, a promotional video I made. The proof is a photo I took. The proof is my book. You get that we can't rely on you to verify your own stories, right? Like, who can independently verify that you have rescued significant numbers of women and children?
35: Well, I think a video was just put out. We didn't ask for it. But
42: the promotional video with the people saying that you saved them. Who are those people? Where are they? How can we talk to them? How can we corroborate their stories?
35: Well, I mean, they made it public. That's in Southeast Asia. But I can tell you this without reservation. I have no need to prove to anyone what we've done over the last many years.
0: Okay, just take your word for it. It's fine.
35: Because we know what we've done. People believing it or not, it has no bearing on our work.
0: Back here wrapping up Thursdays with Tricia. And Tricia, you made an excellent point during the break about that very clip. What was that?
1: Okay. So a bunch of people in some kind of crisis zone in a, again, a Southeast Asian country, we don't even know which country, are just on their own going to take such an interest in the primary in Colorado, in a state in America, that, again, these people in crisis are just going to take it upon themselves to make a video just thanking Victor Marx so much for saving them. That, really? Really? And we're supposed to just buy that?
0: You know how I know RSL is taking off, and especially with your presence on it? 9mm News is a parody account.
1: Oh, yeah. They've been mean to me before on occasion. Oh, a little bit. Yeah. They're fun. They're fun.
0: It will shock you to know that they're very nice to me.
1: Oh, my God.
0: And they have come up with a T-shirt. I kid you not. You got to look at this when we're off the air. You need a ride to the train station. And put that up in regard to Victor Marx's compound. Tricia, what would it take for you to visit the train station down there at Marxtown?
1: Oh, not much. An invitation.
0: That's
1: and
0: all maybe, you need?
1: And look, and I'll help you. You want debate prep, man? Like, let's like show up. Like, I'll help you out. Let's go. Okay. I think it's in the interest, for everybody, for all of politics, that, you know, we have an actual informed debate on policy. So happy to offer that.
0: How about this theory? I've heard it a lot. And I'm going to throw it by you from our text line, 577-39. Ryan, he is a setup by the Dems. Is he an op?
1: Oh.
0: Is he an op?
1: Hello. Okay. Hello. Hi. Yes. Okay. That's... Thank you so much for giving us credit to think we could get it together to do something like that.
0: It'd be brilliant.
1: I would like to reference you to the autopsy report from 2024 that the DNC released last week. Mm. It is an absolute choo-choo train wreck. You take it to the train station like that.
0: Yeah.
1: It is train wreck. Literally, there is no conclusion. They didn't even deliver it. So.
0: I like what you did there. A train wreck at the train station.
1: Boom. Yeah.
0: If you watch the video, this analysis fits along with, I would say, make up a number here. He licks his lips when he's flustered. All these tells, like in poker, you're talking about having a poker face, right?
1: Yep.
0: What's your tell, Tricia? What's your tell?
1: Just look at my face. You can just breathe. words. Just look. My face will tell you the words.
0: Folks, the looks I've gotten from Tricia Calvarese, if they could kill, if they could light me on fire, well, they would have done both.
1: No, they're just medium warm. Those were
0: really
1: just kind warm.
0: You're telling me you have meaner looks than what you've given me?
1: I'm Slavic and Italian, man.
0: Oh, my God. I'm... Ryan, he's in a catch-22. If he admits it, he'll get looked into. If he says no, he ruins his dangerous, dangerous gentleman shtick, right? So he can't really go either way. He can't answer yes, no. He can't say the number, you know. That's a great point.
1: That's right. So again, and he should know that, and his comms people should know that. Pivot. Change the narrative. Make it about what you got. What are you running on? What are you trying to do?
0: Well, a week from now, we'll be recapping the Republican debate on 9 News. That'll be Tuesday. Will Victor Marx show up? Yes or no?
1: Ooh, I don't... 50-50, man. I don't know.
0: I say no, and I think I'm right. And then the Democrat debate will be next Thursday evening, also on 9 News. This has been Thursdays with Tricia. Back again with you tomorrow on Ryan Schuling Live.
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29: ABC News, I'm Sherry Preston. A new report from the Commerce Department shows inflation rising at a 3.8% rate from a year ago at this time. The price of gas, groceries, clothing, and electricity all up. Another new economic report, this from the New York Fed, shows how much some are struggling as others continue getting richer. ABC's Rebecca Jarvis takes a look.
30: Some of the financial pain is masked by the growing wealth in this country, which is brought on by a booming stock market and increasing home values. Those Americans who own stocks and homes, they feel richer and they're spending still, and that's propping up the economy, while millions of Americans are struggling just to afford food after years of inflation and now those rising gas prices.
29: Gas prices up as a result of the war in Iran, which started 3 months ago. The ceasefire on shaky ground as U.S. strikes Iranian targets and Iran fires on Kuwait. 16 students killed during a fire at a boarding school in Kenya. This is ABC News. Millions of young adults, many who've just gotten their college degrees, are finding themselves on the outs when it comes to jobs, and many of them are blaming AI, says ABC's Chuck Sievertson.
0: The overall jobless rate may be 4.2%, but that surges to 5.6% for recent college graduates, according to New York Federal Reserve data. Some tech leaders warn that artificial intelligence could wipe out many low-level positions, often taken by recent grads. A Stanford University report last year said workers aged 22 to 25 in positions disrupted by AI, like customer service and software development, suffered a 16% decline in employment

0: cadets, and the Thunderbirds are also doing a demonstration at the end of graduation. And Vice President Vance won't be making a scheduled stop after the graduation after all. An invite on Facebook said Vance was scheduled to speak at all trucks and trailer parks at 12:30 today. No reason is being given for the cancellation. A new ice facility just 30 miles northeast of Denver is already drawing a lot of attention and hasn't even opened yet. U.S. Senator John Hickenlooper says he was denied access to the center to conduct a congressional oversight visit yesterday.
1: This facility could dramatically expand immigration detention in Colorado and make it even harder for families and their lawyers to reach out and talk to detainees.
0: A federal judge temporarily suspended Trump policy requiring members of Congress to provide a week's notice when visiting immigration facilities. That's the latest. I'm Keenan Dixon.
2: Now, impact traffic.
3: Yeah, we're still in good shape out here. Really no major difficulties at all. We had an accident on Pecos at I-76. That should be wrapping up, as well as 96th and Buckley. I-25 South coming into downtown's been sluggish through Spear, 270 West through Vasquez, and 225 in from Parker. South End doesn't look too bad. We've got a little bit of traffic coming up out of the tech center, but not seeing any delays as you make your way up towards downtown. With traffic, I'm Jonathan.
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0: is the Troubleshooter Show. Now, Tom Martino.
1: Hello, I'm Tom Martino. This is the longest running radio show on the air with the same host and currently on the air. So welcome. I'm going 45 years in Denver, and then if you count outside of Denver, it's 50 years, but the longest running continuous radio show with the same host still on the air. Welcome, welcome, welcome. Some of my compadres are off today. Major Mark Major is taking some time off with his lovely wife, Suze, and we have back at the studio, I believe, Deputy Doc.
2: We're here and holding it down.
1: And Deputy Bo, I thank you guys very much for being there. We have retired people who give of their time and energy to solve problems and help us answer questions and take complaints. I have a special guest today, and he's Dan McKenzie, McKenzie Law. Now, he does wills and trusts and estate planning in general. You know, estate planning's weird. I kept putting it off and putting it off and putting it off. Then I had a bout with cancer last year, and I thought, well, geez, maybe I shouldn't put it off any longer. And I went to visit his people, and I have some things that I'm doing. I have a checklist I'm doing. You know, some estates are more complicated than others. And, you know, I think people in life

0: have three major phases. And I think the first phase is launching. That's where you get everything in order. You know, I'm going to work here, maybe. I'm going to do this here, maybe. I'm going to do this, I'm going to do that. And you have your launch pad. And then you have your growth or accumulation period. You buy things. I always wanted this. I wanted a motorcycle, a boat, an RV, a big house, horses, cars, planes, boats, whatever. Well, I said boats. Anyway, then you have the shedding period where you start getting rid of things. Like I'm looking over at my giant drum set over there, Neil Peart style. And I'm thinking, why do I have those drums? Now, there was a time when I was putting them together, I couldn't wait to get another one to add to it. And now you look at it, it's funny, as you grow older, you look at things as, now how do I get rid of this stuff? Now, I don't mean to be morbid or anything. I'm talking about the shedding stage, where actually ownership is not desired. I'm in a point now where I'm anti-materialism, where I don't want to own a lot of stuff. I like doing stuff. I like staying busy, but I don't like owning a lot of stuff. I feel like it's weighing me down. And it's not just because of my sudden bout with cancer or any of that. I'm talking about in general. All of us go through these stages. We launch and we then accumulate and then we shed. And it's not shedding because it necessarily we have to shed. It's just that it almost seems like you don't have time to do everything you want. So I'd like to know what stage you're in. Are you accumulating? Are you shedding? Why are you shedding? Or what do you want to accumulate? It's weird. As I said, a lot of people get to a point where they're just happy. I am just happy and satisfied with life. I don't need more things, more material things. But there was a time, I swear to God, and I'm admitting all of this straight up, I was so materialistic. Now, I of course said I was not materialistic. But I was materialistic. And I'm not, by the way, saying it's wrong if you're materialistic. If you want to own a bunch of stuff, the best everything, go ahead and do it. I mean, that's one. There was a time when it really, really mattered to me what kind of car I drove. It really, really, really mattered. Now, I'm not talking about for transportation or mission, like, you know, a truck for work or a car just to get places. I'm talking about just the kind of car. It said something about me, or at least I thought it did. And I remember getting fancy cars thinking, man, this is really something. Isn't that weird? And I want to know, what do you put value in? Dan McKenzie with McKenzie Law does estate planning. I'll bet you he can tell us a lot about what people put value in. Dan, do you typically see people in the way you should see them, in their mid-30s, and they're planning for their family and then later on changing? Or do you mostly see people who wait too long? To be honest, I mean, of course you're going to be honest, but I mean, don't you have more late comers than early comers? What do you say?
1: Yeah. I'd say there's three phases. It lines up with your three phases, actually. So, yeah, so you have the 30 to 35-year-olds who are having babies. You have the
0: That's
1: six.
0: When they start thinking. When they have a family, isn't that when they start thinking about you?
1: Yes.
0: Okay. Then what?
1: And then probably 60 to 65-year-olds who are dealing with plans that still name guardians for kids who are now in their 30s, right? So we got to update those. And then, yes, you got the elderly people, or we're dealing with estate administration for people who have passed away. And frankly, on your, you know, accumulation stage and shedding stage, it's like I wish more people would shed, because frankly,
0: right,
1: when we hear about people passing away in a house they've owned for decades,
0: right,
1: I'm like,
0: they don't always get the most situation. They don't always get the most of their estate if they keep everything to death.
1: Oh, it's like it's so hard for the family. Like, that's one of the hardest parts of estate administration, is getting rid of all the accumulated stuff. I mean, I've had 65-year-old administrators going into their parents' basement and finding hair from their first haircut, you know?
0: Oh, my God.
1: That hair has been sitting down there for almost 70 years now, and it's like...
0: No. People wait, and I think what you said is pretty accurate. By the way, let me give out the number. If you want to talk to Dan McKenzie about a will, about a trust, about any of the estate planning, or you want to talk to me or our deputies about problems, questions, complaints, just anything, okay? This is not AI. This is real stuff here. RI, Real Intelligence, and it is the radio show where you can talk about everything. And we don't really discuss politics and religion. And when I say that, I mean that as trying to pontificate or to tell you how to think or what to think or why to think. And I don't care if you're Republican or Democrat. I really don't. Observations about the economy as it stands and how it relates to people, or certain things and how it relates to people. But I think this show is more of a unifying factor than any other show on the air. Because I know, no one wants to be cheated. Think about that. No one. And everyone wants to make smart decisions. See, it doesn't matter if you're conservative, if you're liberal, if you're in between. It doesn't matter what faith you are. No one wants someone who takes money up front, for example, and does nothing. Or they lie to you. Or you buy a terrible product. Now, I got a text saying, Tom, I noticed a few times over the last few weeks, you've been telling people how you can't help them. Yeah, I have. Because in some cases, it's too late to help you. And I'd rather tell the truth. So the one calling me, I may not be able to help, but there might be hundreds of other people about to embark onto a similar platform, make a similar transaction, and maybe I can save them. Maybe I can save them. Dan McKenzie, again, let's get back to him. You have people coming to you first when they have kids. That's when they start thinking about it. So if I put together a plan and my kids are babies and I have guardians or I have this, I have that, how often do you have to change the damn thing? I mean, how many trips, the ideal candidate, the ideal client, how many trips to you do they make? The first one, then what?
1: Yeah, I mean, I as far as like how often
0: like,
1: guardian
0: like,
1: gets updated.
0: Okay, we come in our mid-30s, we're right. Married and have kids.
1: Yeah.
0: When do I come back?
1: I usually tie it to life events, not necessarily to time. So usually birth or death in your close orbit or a marriage change of some sort.
0: When the kids become no longer minors, that means something.
1: Yeah, yeah, for sure. When you don't need guardians anymore, that's
0: right.
1: Something. If you...
0: A change in wealth status...
1: Yes, major change in assets for sure. So if they're inheriting things, like that's a good time to. That's often.
0: Somebody said I got a text. I pulled out. It didn't come in today, but I put stuff away for when my guests come. And this came in a few weeks ago, saying, and I'm just gonna paraphrase it. My wife inherited something, and it was specifically mentioned in the will that she have it for her, not for me and her. Mm. So if the wife inherits something, it doesn't matter what that other guy's will, her father's will says, does it?
1: Right.
0: It automatically is marital property, yes or no?
1: No. Inheritance is usually, if it is kept separate, is separate property.
0: So if I leave something to my daughter, and my daughter is married,
1: mm-hmm.
0: I don't have to, do I have to specify it's for her only and not for her spouse? Or how does that work? Is it automatically marital property? What if I don't say anything? She just inherits stuff.
1: Yeah.
0: Is it hers or is it marital?
1: It depends on what she does with it. If she puts it in a joint account, then it's marital.
0: But can she not put it in a joint account? What if it goes up in value during the marriage?
1: Yeah, the increase in value is probably marital property.
0: All right, we're going to take a break. I'm Tom Martino. Any calls you have, give us a call. All right? I mean, I should say at this number, 303-MARTINO, 303-627-8466. Let me mention something about that phone number. It comes right to the studio right now to go on the air. If you call before or after the show, it goes to our voicemail or our office where we pledge to call you back. 303-MARTINO, 303-627-8466. 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
0: Hi, Tom Martino, your troubleshooter. By the way, if you're listening to YouTube, you might hear Deputy Doc and his personal conversations live over our stream, along with anything he's talking about. We've tried to tell him not to do that, but. So if you hear his credit card number, please disregard it. Yes, we do stream on YouTube. We also have, wherever you get your podcast, you can hear a recording of this show. It's not formatted exactly like a podcast, but you'll learn a lot of interesting information. Let's talk to Carolyn. Carolyn, you have a question for Dan McKenzie, McKenzie Law Estate Planning. Go ahead, Carolyn. What's going on?
17: Hello. Thank you for taking my call. Is what I'm wondering is if I did maybe the right thing. I'm 82, and I have two children, and I wanted to leave a will for them. You know, I don't have much. I have a car, I have my house, and I have my bank account. And that's it. So I went on to Rocket Lawyer and filled out the 3-page questionnaire of all of those items and who to go to. And, you know, there was a lot more that they asked for, which I filled in. And then I had it notarized. Was that a good thing to do? Is that okay?
0: Okay. It really depends, okay? Carolyn, Rocket Lawyer is automated. Dan McKenzie, what do you think about those kinds of services? I mean, sometimes they can at least get her will down as to what she wants. Now, you printed this out and you had it notarized. Is that right, Carolyn?
17: Yes.
0: Who holds the will right now?
17: I have it.
0: Okay. So, Dan, what do you think about these? What did it cost you? Again, I'm sorry, Dan. What did it cost you, Carolyn?
17: It was $25.
0: Jeez. You know, for $25, Dan will open the door for you. I'm just kidding. Dan, well, what do you think about these things?
1: I mean, you know, if it's a really simple situation where you're leaving stuff outright to adults, it can work. And, you know, I tell people, it's like, you know, people ask me, is this a valid will? And, yeah, notarized. I mean, what part of the state do you live in?
0: What does that mean?
17: I'm up in Evergreen.
1: Okay.
0: Why does that matter?
1: Denver, so with a will, what the statute says is it either needs to be witnessed by two witnesses or it needs to be notarized. So one or the other.
0: Okay.
1: So it sounds like you got it notarized. Denver,
17: right.
1: The judge there does not, she puts you through a little bit more work if you show up with a will. It is only one of the two.
0: Okay, got it. So, but basically, okay. Tell me about your house. Is it paid for?
17: Yes.
0: And how much equity is in it? How much is it worth?
17: $700,000.
0: And I'm happy, Carolyn, that you did not do a quitclaim deed. That's really good. A lot of people make the mistake of doing a quit claim deed.
17: Yes, I've heard that. Yeah.
0: Good. Good. And then let's ask.
17: Would I have to go to probate?
0: Well, okay, that's what I was going to ask Dan. If she has a house worth $700,000 or any real estate,
1: yeah,
0: it always has to do probate, right?
1: Yeah, there will be a probate process based on what you're telling me. Because,
0: But probate is not the end of the world. Right. Probate is simply, how is it? It's to open up an estate, a lawsuit, basically. Not a lawsuit, but a filing in order to divvy out the real estate and what else.
1: Also make sure that creditors are correctly identified and paid.
0: Yeah. Because if the kids took the house and sold it,
1: yeah,
0: and somebody was owed $50,000 and they could prove it,
1: yeah,
0: can they get that money back?
1: Probably. It's like bankruptcy. There's an order of preference, so it depends on what the debt
0: is. Okay. So if you have, in other words, what you're saying is that being in a will takes some responsibility. Because you have to make sure that the estate clears up creditors.
1: Yes. I mean, you know, any way you do this, there's going to be some level of work involved. So as Tom just mentioned, I'm not necessarily telling people that you must avoid probate, but this would go through probate. They would have to open a probate case.
0: When is probate required?
1: Right now, the number is $88,000. So if you pass away and have $88,000 or real estate in your name without beneficiaries named, without any co-owners to survive you, then there's going to need to be a probate process.
0: But if I have a house and I have $100,000, and for the $100,000 in my stock account, I have a beneficiary.
1: Yeah.
0: And for my house, I have a beneficiary's deed.
1: Right.
0: I don't need to do anything.
1: Right.
0: So right. There are ways to do a will-less. There are ways to do away with a will.
1: A lot of wills end up doing nothing because it's a married couple and everything just goes to that first spouse, right? Or the surviving spouse, I should say. So,
0: but would it be wise to mention in a will my house has a beneficiary deed and my bank account or investment account has a beneficiary?
1: Not necessarily. Sometimes people are doing that to try and keep it private, and the will is not going to be private.
0: So if I do a beneficiary's deed and a beneficiary on my annuity or on my bank account or on my investment account, I really don't need a will.
1: You know, you still got personal property, and there's still, I mean, I usually recommend some sort of simple will, at least for people who are doing.
0: So it really depends on what you want to accomplish. For Carolyn, it sounds like you don't have a complicated deal. What you may want to do, Carolyn, is a beneficiary's deed for your house. So the house automatically passes to your kids. And an attorney I would have make that up for you. I would not do that on my own. It's called a beneficiary's. Okay. Beneficiary title. What is it called? The beneficiary?
1: Yeah, beneficiary deed.
0: Deed. That's what it is. Beneficiary deed.
1: Do your kids get along?
17: Okay.
0: Do your kids get along?
17: Oh, yes.
1: Okay.
0: Okay.
1: It's critical.
0: Okay. Oh, that's good. Okay. Then you could do a beneficiary's deed to the two of them. We have more coming up, 303-713-TALK, 713-8255. 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
0: 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Bar none. Now, I got this one, and I get this a lot, and I've always said this, that the area of estate planning, the whole category, is rife for ripoffs and liars and greed and all of that. There is no standardization, so to speak. Let me explain what I mean. Somebody can have a will, okay? And this text says it all. If someone dies and has a will, how would an heir know if the executor or personal representative, we don't call them executors anymore, I don't know why, but if the personal representative simply wants to keep it quiet and keep everything for themselves, how would anyone ever know if they're an heir or not? I mean, it is not a document that must be filed somewhere. So there's no reference document. You, for example, John Smith dies. There's no place you can go to look up John Smith's will to see what John Smith wanted, is there?
1: Right. After someone dies, there is a requirement that anybody who has custody of that document lodge it with the court at that point.
0: But what if they don't, you see?
1: If they don't and someone misses out on something they would have gotten if they had known about the will, that person can have liability.
0: But you have to prove it.
1: You do.
0: Okay. Yep. So you have to really trust your personal representative. If your personal representative thinks that they should get most everything, can't they just keep the will a secret?
1: I mean, it depends if there is, I mean, if we're going by state law. So if there is no will filed, then we're going to use the intestacy statute. So that doesn't necessarily
0: That's right. The personal representative doesn't automatically get it. Okay, what if that personal representative is next in line if there wasn't a will? Mm-hmm. Like, what is the line of succession? Your husband or wife, and then your children, right?
1: Yep.
0: Yeah. So what if you're one of the children, one of the adult children, or what if you're an only child and you don't want anyone else getting anything? There are times, I guess, it can be manipulated. The point is, it's not required that you lodge a will.
1: It is required.
0: Oh, it is. Wait.
1: Yeah. Correct. Yeah.
0: So wait a minute. So if I'm in possession of a will for John Smith.
1: Right.
0: I must file it with the courts.
1: Correct.
0: After John Smith
1: Within
0: dies.
1: Within 10 days of the death is what the statute says. I mean, no one does it, right? We get a ton of clients who come in, my dad died 6 months ago, here's his will. So people don't know they're supposed to do it. So that's a problem.
0: And how do people know, okay, what if there's three family members and they notice that a neighbor, Harry, is on that will? And Harry used to take care of Dad now and then.
1: Yeah.
0: And they think Harry's getting an unfair amount of their inheritance. Mm-hmm. So what if the three kids read that will together and they all say to each other, let's not tell Harry.
1: Yeah.
0: Right. Now, come on. I can see that scenario.
1: Sure.
0: You know, the kids open the will and say, hey, did you know that Dad left Harry, the neighbor, most of his money? Not us?
1: Yeah.
0: And then the other two siblings say, well, the hell with that. Let's not say anything.
1: Yeah.
0: I mean,
1: Or a charity. A charity could get a bulk of the estate, and the kids are like, oof, I don't want to do this. If we throw it out, we're going to go by intestacy. That charity's not going to get anything. So, sure. But, yes, people can commit fraud.
0: I think more people than you think, Dan. I think it's not necessarily active fraud. It's fraud by omission. They just don't bring it forward because they don't like it.
1: Yeah.
0: And how many times have we heard about this? Wills being changed in the last few months of life by a caregiver.
1: Yep.
0: This is the one scenario that's happened more than once with you on the show.
1: Yeah.
0: Okay, you have a guy that's elderly at home or a woman that's elderly at home. Okay, let's just say an elderly person at home. They die at home. They find out that in the previous 30 days of their life or 60 days or the previous year, there's just recently, the will has been completely changed to benefit the caregiver. That happens a lot. And then people say, well, wait a minute. Did they have undue influence? Or is there even a such thing as undue influence? What do you do in a case like that? I'll bet you you've had calls like that.
1: Oh, yeah.
0: Hey, Dan, my father... His will was changed. He wasn't even in his right mind.
1: Yep.
0: I don't want to, he left a good chunk to the housekeeper. What do we do about it? What do you say to that?
1: It's tough because, look, the person might have really wanted to leave things to their housekeeper.
0: And they have a right to do it.
1: They have a right to do that. So undue influence, yes, that is one of the main challenges that gets launched against wills. The bar is high. Like, you got to show that this person really, like, was put under so much pressure, they lacked free will. Like, they couldn't, you know, they were isolated, and they really, that person really was just unrelenting.
0: I think you should have continued conversation with your loved one that might be dying and you may be entitled to something. Have active conversations like, mm-hmm. Mom or Dad, mm-hmm. did you make any changes to your will? Mm-hmm. Or can I have a copy of that will?
1: Yeah.
0: So let's say they take a copy of the will.
1: Yep.
0: And then it's changed, and their copy doesn't reflect the other copy.
1: Right.
0: So the housekeeper comes up with a will, and then I have a copy of the will. Which one are they going to use?
1: The later dated one, if it is properly
0: dated and written, right?
1: Notarized and witnessed and all that.
0: I think I'm going to go on record, and I've said it before. By the way, 303-713-TALK. 303-713-8255 or 303-MARTINO, 303-627-8466. Call with anything. Please call with anything you want, and we would love to talk to you. Now, Dan, I'm going to go on record to say we have to standardize the probate system. Have any states done that? Where wills must be lodged when they're drawn up, not when somebody dies, where there is a depository for wills, and where people who think they have are an heir can see the will. I mean, do we have any states that do that, or is it all on the honor system?
1: I mean, I think they used to do that, but it doesn't necessarily solve the problem, because you could lodge the will with wherever the repository is and then change it. And then you got the same problem with inconsistent documents. If they don't do the new one, is that still, like, does it have to be lodged to be legit? And then you're creating issues where it's like, again, if a person, just because they're in the last 30 days of their life, they changed their will, does not mean
0: it's invalid.
1: That it's invalid.
0: How often does that happen more than we think? They just change the will toward the end?
1: Yeah. Because a lot of people have either put it off entirely or have a will that's, you know, decades old, and they're realizing, like, oh, this is impending.
0: Yeah,
1: like, I really got to figure this out.
0: All right. Hey, Patricia, what's going on with your contractor? What's happening, Patricia?
3: Well, hello. How are you today?
0: Good. What's going on?
3: Okay. So about a month ago or two, we contracted somebody to do the upper landing and the staircase with LVP.
0: Okay, floor coverings. Okay. Yeah. Who did you contract to do floor coverings?
3: It was, what is that? The name? I'm so sorry. It was Nick Perino and his group. You try to look it up on Better Business Bureau, it's not there.
0: Well, Better Business Bureau is an ancient organization anyway. They're dinosaurs. Hold on a second, Patricia. I want you to try to get any stuff together. I'm going to come right back to you, okay? I got to take this break. 303-713-8255. Do you want stem cell therapy? Do you want to get out of pain? I can speak to them directly, as I was a patient, and it works. 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
0: Daphne Caruana Galizia was a Maltese investigative journalist and blogger who spent her life fighting for truth, justice, and decency in a country overrun by corruption. 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
1: There are crooks everywhere you look now. 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
0: 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My name is Manuel De Lilla, former political operative turned journalist.
3: I'm John Sweeney, a former BBC journalist and investigative reporter. 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
16: Hey, Tom Martino here with Dan McKenzie, McKenzie Law. We have a question for him coming up, but wait, I want to take Patricia now. She's contracted with Nick Perino to do some floor coverings. And when did you hire Nick?
28: In March. And his name.
16: And what happened?
28: His company's name is Absolute Renovations LLC.
16: We've heard of them before. I've heard of him before. Okay, I think we've had other complaints. Tell me what happened.
28: Well, we bought the gave him all the money, like through Zelle. That's how he wanted to be paid.
16: Well, that doesn't mean you have to do it. That doesn't mean you have to do it. But anyway, that sucks. You paid everything up front. How much did you pay?
28: Over $4,000 for his flooring. And they did some railings, which are okay. But then he came up with a material bill. And I said, I would like to see the receipts, because he said receipts on demand. He never sent me any receipts.
16: Patricia, I have to ask you something. Did the contract, this is important, did the contract have a price for just labor and materials, or was it one price for everything?
28: It was one price for labor and materials, what I've seen.
16: Let me tell you why. If he, for example, made a $4,000 contract for your floor coverings, and he did them all for $4,000, he doesn't have to give you a receipt.
28: Okay.
16: The only time he would have to give you a receipt is if he's telling you that you're going to pay for materials plus labor, and then you would have a right to know what the materials were and how many hours he spent on the job. I don't know how the contract was written. Was it written as a job, or was it written that your materials could be a certain amount of money? In other words, did you know the price of everything up front, or were the materials left open?
28: Materials were left open. I ended up paying an extra $1,583. I just wanted to make sure that everything was paid up front, so he can't say that, that's the reason why he didn't finish work is because I didn't pay.
16: But that's the worst reasoning in the world, is to give a contractor money up front so they don't complain. What you should do is, if you can, not give a dime up front until they're finished with the job, or pay when they start the job, pay in the middle of the job, and then pay at the end of the job. But that's too late now. Let's talk about today. What's the problem today? Is the job completed?
28: Well, we had to have somebody else come in and do it. We went. The floor was unsafe. The upper landing had a big gap in it. the bullnose on the second stair was falling off. The guy that came in, yes, and it only took him one day. With Nick Perino, it took 3 weeks and not even finished. So
16: Nick Perino, how much of that $4,000 were materials? Do you know?
28: No, I can get my email up and everything, but it was mainly the labor and tax and stuff like that.
16: Do you want your money back? What do you want? I mean, did you get any value from Perino?
28: The only thing I got was the railing, and the railings on the stair, they're brand new railings, and those were done really well, pretty much, you know, good. But the guy that came in yesterday, he wouldn't have charged me anything, and he didn't ask for any money until after the job was done.
16: Yeah.
28: They had to retake all of the flooring and the stairs out, and they did a beautiful job.
16: Did they reuse the materials?
28: No, they did not, because there was so much glue and stuff on the back.
16: How much did you have to pay to have it redone?
28: $2,100.
16: Are you going to sue Nick for that? That's what he owes you.
28: I tried to go to Better Business Bureau. I tried.
16: Better Business Bureau doesn't do anything. They don't do anything. I mean, you can go to Better Business Bureau. What do you think? There's some kind of official organization? They don't do anything. All you do is complain to them, and then they issue these stupid grades of A, B, C, D. Nobody cares about the Better Business Bureau.
2: Hey,
16: they don't do anything.
2: Doesn't it sound like a slam dunk for small claims court?
16: It does sound like a slap. I was going to say that. You can sue this guy in small claims court. You can use a statement from the other guy saying he had to tear everything out because it was wrong. Patricia, did you take pics of the old job?
28: Yes, my husband did. He did a lot of pictures.
16: Okay, are you going to... Do you want to know how to take this guy to small claims court? I think that's a yes. This is where it's going. JR, we will get up to you for Dan McKenzie coming up on the Troubleshooter Show.
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30: ABC News, I'm Michelle Franzen. The ceasefire between the U.S. and Iran growing more fragile with each day, with no deal in sight. Each side now accusing the other of violating the truth. ABC's Ian Pannell is in Jerusalem with more.
31: The truth is, this was the second round of strikes in about 48 hours, certainly second round that we've seen this week. You've also got escalation by Israel north of the border inside Lebanon, where there's supposed to be another ceasefire in place. And that's what everyone's talking about, accusing each other of violations of the ceasefire. ceasefire, and meanwhile, no progress towards this interim agreement.
30: Treasury Secretary Scott Bessent today announcing new sanctions against Iran, this time the agency controlling passage through the Strait of Hormuz. The continued blockade driving up oil and gas prices worldwide, with two new economic reports showing Americans are struggling with inflation on food, groceries, and rent. Another report from the New York Fed showing more Americans are dealing with hunger at levels higher than seen in the pandemic. This is ABC News. Sources say the Coast Guard is now asking permission to send divers to new areas of the Bahamas in the search for Lynette Hooker. The Michigan woman has been missing since early April.
1: Her husband, Brian, told authorities she fell off their dinghy during a storm as they were returning to their sailboat. He described the moment to our Victor Okendo.
7: The wind blew us apart so fast that I think she tried to swim back to our sailboat.
1: But now officials claim GPS data

0: Vasquez. It's in the left lane with the backup extending up over I-76, and it's actually got westbound jammed all the way back to I-70. So anyone from the east or the north, stick with I-25 and I-70. Pena's running a little heavy coming out of the airport. Do have some slowing south I-25 coming into downtown. A little bit of traffic around Parker heading south back to I-25 on 225. With traffic, I'm Jonathan Steele.
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0: 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Now, Tom Martino.
1: Hey, I'm Tom Martino. Welcome to the only show of its kind anywhere in the universe. 50 years broadcasting, 45 years in Denver, solving problems, answering questions, taking complaints. Dan McKenzie is with me from McKenzie Law. They do estate planning, and we do have a question for Dan. We're going to go back to Patricia as well. But Patricia, bottom line is this. You need to show that this guy never did the job correctly. You need to take him to small claims court and ask for your money back. That's what I would do. Maybe you allow him for the banisters or railings, as you put them. If he did the railings and they were okay, put a value on those railings and then sue him for the rest. What did the second contractor say the railings were worth?
2: He didn't say anything about the railings. He just did the flooring and the stairs again, him and his team.
1: Okay. What do you think those railings were worth? Do you have any idea when he gave you the bid, how much of that $4,000 was for the railings?
2: I was trying to find the email from him regarding that, about how much it would actually cost. And I'm thinking not more than $2,000.
1: So why don't you sue him for the other $2,000? Why don't you sue him or sue him for the whole $4,000? I mean, I don't care, but this guy sounds like a dirtbag. Deputy D did a deep dive on him. Deputy D, what did you find?
3: You know, I just did a cursory search on the internet and some databases, and Mr. Perino appears to operate a whole bunch of different companies, and there have been some very recent lawsuits against him and his various companies from other construction customers that are kind of alleging substantially the same thing we just heard from our caller.
1: So basically, he takes the money and does a piss poor job.
3: Well, those are the allegations.

0: And, you know, I still don't quite understand how much our caller feels she's due for the work that wasn't completed.
1: I think she said the railings might be worth about $2,000. Mm-hmm. She paid them $4,000.
0: Mm-hmm.
1: But she had to pay to correct that work, too. So it's weird. She had to pay $2,100 to correct the work.
0: Mm-hmm.
1: And I think she needs to charge $2,100 to correct it. So that brought the job to perfection. So she sues him for $2,100.
0: Right. And of course, you know, many of us here would be happy to call Mr. Perino to see if he's in the mood to issue her a partial refund for what he already charged.
1: Yeah, in fact, let's do that.
0: Or maybe we can even get him on the phone.
1: Yeah, let's try. That's a good idea, yeah. D.
0: I got a bunch of numbers for him.
1: All right. So we're going to have Deputy D work on this. Patricia, see if we can help you out here. I want to talk to JR, who has a question for Dan. JR, go ahead. What's going on, JR? JR. Okay. Must be something wrong with that line. Can't get JR on. Let's go to Jeff. Jeff, what's going on? Go ahead.
2: The situation. Can you hear me okay?
1: I can hear you fine. Are you Jeff?
2: I am Jeff.
1: Oh, what's going on, Jeff?
2: This matter involves Florida. And
1: okay.
2: A woman who blessed me with her condo and apparently money. And 6 months before she died, a neighbor handyman got her to sign it over to him.
1: Now, this is what I want to know. The woman, just some preliminary questions. The woman who left you the condo, what relationship were you to her?
2: Absolutely. My biological mother passed away in 2004. And in 2006, my father met a woman. She looked identical. But he fell in love. She fell in love. And, of course, she fell in love with me. And
1: so when you say fell in love with you, in a mother-son kind of way?
2: Absolutely. That is stepmom, but yes, absolutely.
1: Okay, so your stepmom left you this place, and what I'd like to know is, what was it put in writing somewhere?
2: Yes, absolutely. It was a surprise to me. In 2019, I received the deed. A copy of the deed.
1: Of the beneficiary's deed, you mean?
2: Yes.
1: And it showed you as the beneficiary?
2: Well, it showed me on the deed. It was called a ladybird deed.
1: Yeah, that's a beneficiary's deed in Florida. That means when she dies, it automatically goes to you. But she has a right to change that before she dies.
2: Of course.
1: So what happened?
2: And I will mention she was 94 at the time of signing this. She was really in a rough mental state. Of course, I could tell. I mean, we spoke all the time. But these conspirators, which were part of the phone tree, they kept me away from her lying. And I
1: okay.
2: didn't know.
1: Now, when did she pass away?
2: January 30th.
1: Okay. And how did you find out that the will had been changed?
2: It was, I got a text message from a niece that said she was in hospice. This individual, we had a verbal, text and verbal argument, screaming, whatever, and then I blocked him and got a lawyer. Everything was supposed to go to the nieces, and the nieces knew that I was supposed to have the condo, and that was signed by December 28th of 2024.
1: Now, I understand. Now, you say the nieces knew that everything was supposed to go to you or just the condo?
2: No, just the condo. I only knew about the condo.
1: Okay, so how many heirs were there altogether?
2: Sorry, just one moment. She had 4 nieces. She left stuff to me, and she did have money. And so she had about a dozen friends that she left $10,000 to each.
1: Got it.
2: And I'll just say a million, 1.2.
1: Okay.
2: And this man connived her in 2025. That was the first step. That her nieces and this investor were, because she signed that will, they were going to be her discretionary, and they were going to put her in a nursing home, and they were, and he told me they took the condo and that they were trying to siphon all the money. And that's all I ever knew.
1: Okay, so I want to repeat this to make sure I get it straight. In 2019, your stepmom put you on a beneficiary deed for the condo. In 2025, her neighbor talked her into signing the condo over to him.
2: You're correct.
1: And then she died, and he took the condo.
2: 6 months later, and pardon me, the money, the investment money, he had moved from that facility in Ohio to a buddy at a financial, you know, company in his name.
1: Yeah.
2: And then he manipulated her. Everybody was removed. No family got anything. No friends got anything.
1: Wait. He got everything?
2: He got $1.2 million in his name to transfer to a buddy.
1: Got it. Okay, Jeff, how do you know something wrong went on? How do you know she didn't want to do it on her own?
2: Well, she was in love with my father. She had never been in love before and never expected it at 78. And then, of course, I would visit. There were years and years.
1: Yeah, but here's what I want to know. How do you know that the neighbor did something wrong? How do you know it wasn't your stepmom's desire to leave everything to him?
2: That's what he's leading on.
1: Is it possible?
2: No.
1: What do you do in a case like that, Dan? He is saying, there's no way my stepmom would have done this. How do you prove something like that? See, this is, again, in the last few years of her life, her will was changed. Every family member was taken off, and he was put on. Mm-hmm. Now, that sounds suspect to me.
3: Yes, it's pretty fact dependent. So it sounds like there could be an incapacity claim. He said she was in a pretty rough emotional state there at the end of her life, and also undue influence. Again, you have to show pretty unrelenting pressure on the person. It's not just like he suggested it to her, she said okay. It's got to be more than that. So, I mean, we're going by Florida law here.
1: Yeah, Jeff, did anyone witness this influence at all?
2: Well, there were two people conspiring together.
1: Who are the two people? Who is the neighbor and who else?
2: It was the neighbor below. She was a lovely lady that I believed loved Betty and tried to help her in shopping and doctor appointments.
1: But there were two people. One was the neighbor below and the other one was this guy. And who was this guy?
2: We went to same school. We graduated same year. I never knew him. He had two children, which he invested in. I understand they had college education, but he had nothing. 15 years renting. I actually sold him my father's car. We shook hands. We eye to eye.
1: Okay. And so where does it stand today? Did you open up any kind of an action?
2: Yes, I have two actions.
1: All right, hold on, and we'll come right back to you. I have to take this break. 303-713-8255. 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
1: Hi, Tom Martino here. Welcome to the show, 303-713-TALK. 713-8255. What's on your mind today? Let's go to the phones. Okay. Now, we have questions for, I'm going to take in the order they've come in. JR has a question for Dan. And is this with your, this is the one with, go ahead, JR. Jeff. Are we still with Jeff? Yeah, we're still with Jeff, your stepmom. So what do you do in a case like this with Jeff? Let's go back to Jeff because JR wasn't ready when we took him before. Jeff has this will. What do you do? Okay. You think your mom, your stepmom, was unduly influenced and the will was changed and that guy got everything and the family got nothing. That seems suspect to me.
3: It does.
1: So what do you do in a case like that?
3: Yeah, I mean, it's going to look like a lawsuit. It's going to look like litigation, right? And you do need to have evidence beyond just saying, I think this is unfair, and you know, showing that she changed things.
1: What evidence would you have, Jeff? If you're in court with me and I'm telling you, you prove it, Jeff. What proof do you have that I influenced your stepmom?
2: Okay, one, the last will was signed December 24.
1: Okay.
2: And then it all got reversed by him. The documentation I have a great deal is because he perpetuated a lie about the family, he turned me against them. I thought they were children of Satan. And it was only after her death did they reach out directly to me, and they were not evil. So he created this dynamic, and this woman, she could hardly see, blind technically in one eye and couldn't see out of the other. So she relied audibly. And so when he would speak to me, he would be on speakerphone so that she could hear it. And it just continued. So then as he convinced me that they had taken the condo and that he was working on reversing it. This was February 27th, I think.
1: He was giving you the impression that he was working for you.
2: Well, working for her. I thought he loved her, but okay. I loved her.
1: So, Jeff, you thought that this guy had her best interests at heart. You thought this guy was going to make things right. And all the time, he was manipulating everything for himself.
2: And it was my fault because that February text had a photo, and it was, Jeff Meyer. Oh, sorry. And
1: I don't care. Yeah, I don't care about it. Hey, listen, what about this, Jeff? You and the other siblings, or the nieces, are they these other nieces? They were heirs as well, right?
2: Yes.
1: How many heirs altogether? Four of you?
2: Five.
1: And all five of you were aced out by this one guy. Is that correct?
2: You are correct.
1: Then why don't you five chip in together and file a lawsuit?
2: So, like I mentioned, I thought they were terrible. And when I realized what had happened, I looked online and confronted the situation. I immediately got on with a lawyer. But then after, the nieces reached out and we realized the synchronicity of everything. I don't know everything. And they got a top lawyer and included me.
1: So where does it stand right now?
0: I have a question for Jeff.
1: Hold on one sec, Bo. Okay, I'll have your question. But where does it stand right now, Jeff? The other siblings got an attorney, or the other heirs. Where does it stand in the courts right now?
2: It is beginning. My lawyer for the condo has served this person, but I don't believe yet that he's been served for, I'll just say, the niece's lawyer, which includes me.
1: So what do you need? What did you need information-wise from our expert today, Dan McKenzie?
2: It's absolutely disgusting that somebody can...
1: Right.
2: At least in the state of Florida. So my mom, she had a lawyer, regular lawyer, all her life. And then he took her to some RJ tax service and wheeled her in and got family as witnesses. And it was done.
1: Right.
0: But
2: and the money that I mentioned.
1: That's how they do it.
2: In his name to a place in, obviously Florida. And, everything went to him and the conspirator. And I, however, never thought I'd get cash because I got the condo.
1: Okay, but here's the bottom line. There's nothing you can do about it. I mean, if already you're going into court, that's what you do. But it is disgusting, and I've said this before, that changes to a will can be made so easily, because as people get older and closer to death, they're apt to do things more rash than they would at a younger age. And maybe this guy talked her into it. But you know what, Dan? Even if he talked her into it, that's not in and of itself against the law, is it?
3: It's got to be more than that. It's got to be, like I said, really isolated.
1: Right.
3: And a lot of pressure. Now, again, this is Florida. They might have a different standard, but it's usually like, I can't just suggest it to you that you change your will and put me in there, and then you do it. Like, that's not undue influence.
1: So, Tom, Jeff, go ahead,
0: Bo. This is really important. At the beginning of this long-winded conversation, Jeff, you mentioned that your stepmom conveyed a beneficiary's deed. So if that's...
1: Yeah, but he did away with the beneficiary's deed.
0: How could you do away with it if it's been recorded and drafted?
1: He changed the documents.
2: Or deed. Ladybird deed.
1: Yeah.
2: They're not required to contact the person who's being removed, just like HIPAA.
0: Did you see a copy of this beneficiary's deed? It should be recorded. Did you actually see it?
1: Bo, do you understand how recording works, Bo? If a beneficiary's deed was recorded showing him being part owner when she dies, or all owner, and then they change the beneficiary deed back to a normal deed and left it to the other guy, they are allowed to do that. It's not one and done. Just because they filed a deed doesn't mean they can't amend it.
0: Okay, I didn't know it was altered afterwards.
1: That's what he said. He said they altered it. He said they took him off and put the other guy back on it.
0: Okay.
1: So not back on it, but on it. So they altered the beneficiary deed or the ladybird deed. Jeff, it sounds like the guy outmaneuvered you. And unless you can go to court and prove otherwise, he's going to get to keep it. I'm convinced that there are people That's all they do. They go out and convince older people to sign over their assets. I really believe that. There's not much you can do about it except file a lawsuit.
2: Sorry. Go ahead.
1: And you the only thing you can do is file a lawsuit. And it sounds like you guys already done it.
2: Is based on the dynamic, which December 24 had a real will with family and myself. All of 2025 first was the money, the investments
1: right.
2: he had. And yeah. then in July, it was the condo.
1: I get it.
2: She died in January.
1: So I get it. You're saying he was gradually taking over everything. I get it. But that doesn't mean it was wrong. Elderly people are allowed to make changes. You have to show that it wasn't really their intent. And that is almost, you want to know the truth? It's almost impossible. Let's just say it like it is. Thank you for calling, man. I wish you the best. Dan, let's just say it like it is. It's almost impossible, isn't it, to prove that someone changed the will and it was wrong. They shouldn't have been changed.
3: It is a lot of work. It is an undertaking because you got to, if you're trying to prove incapacity, you probably have to, says you can't use the words that the deceased person told you during their lifetime. You know, there's an evidentiary limit on that. So it is a hard case.
1: Yeah. So in any case, I'm just saying that, the best to you. You're going to a lawsuit. That's where it should be. I'm Tom Martino. We have more right after this.
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29: Along the East Coast, expect warm and humid conditions. The Northeast will reach temps near 80, while the Mid-Atlantic and Southeast climb into the 80s with a few thunderstorms. Across the Central Plains, including eastern Colorado, Nebraska, Kansas, Oklahoma, and North Texas, expect scattered thunderstorms, some of them strong enough to bring large hail, damaging winds, and heavy rain. Temperatures will be in the 70s in Colorado and Nebraska, into the upper 80s and low 90s further south. Across the Midwest and the Great Lakes, including Iowa, Minnesota, Wisconsin, Illinois, and Michigan, showers and thunderstorms continue developing along a cold front as temperatures reach the low 80s. The Deep South and Gulf Coast remain hot, humid, and unsettled with scattered thunderstorms and temperatures in the low 90s. The Desert Southwest is the hottest part of the country, with temperatures breaking into the 100s across Arizona, southern Nevada, and southeastern California. The West Coast of California remains mostly dry and cooler than normal, with temperatures in the upper 60s along the coast and into the low 80s inland. And in the Pacific Northwest, expect unsettled weather with clouds, scattered showers, and highs reaching the mid-60s. That's your national forecast. I'm Tammy Trujillo.
1: Hi, Tom Martino here. We are fighting for you. 303-713-8255. Kenny, what's going on in your life, Kenny? Welcome to the show. Is Kenny there?
30: Should be there.
1: Kenny? Okay. Probably not. So if you get a hold of him off the air, you let me know. Meanwhile, I'll go to some questions for Dan McKenzie. McKenzie Law, our guest today. And our number, by the way, is 303-713-TALK. That's the studio line, 713-8255. Or you can call 303-MARTINO, 303-627-8466. Okay, so estate planning questions. Again, the location of the will, the changing of the will at the last minute. What is undue influence? Let's just talk about that because, Dan, I swear to you, this is every time you're on, people say, I had an aunt or an uncle or a father or a stepfather or a brother or whatever, and they changed their will right before they died or within months before they died, and we don't think it's right. What do you do in a case like that? We don't think it's right.
0: Right.
1: And people can change if they want.
0: Yeah. Yeah, every restriction you put on people changing their wills, like at the last minute of their lives, there are situations where it goes the other way, and they should be changed. You know, a lot of people come to us who are in a precarious health state, and, you know, we always try and assess, does this seem like they're doing it on their own initiative? Is there somebody pressuring them? Do they seem to understand what they're doing?
1: Right.
0: So, you know, if they're working with a lawyer, lawyers are supposed to assess that and make sure that the person really is doing something they want to do. But we've had people come and pass away very shortly thereafter. And
1: the length of time after the will's changed that they live that's not proof.
0: No.
1: The fact that they did it right before they died.
0: Right.
1: Now, if you wanted to argue capacity, mm-hmm. how do you do that after someone is dead?
0: So for capacity, the question is, does the person seem to know what they own? Do they understand what they're doing,
1: they're deceased now. So how do you go back and prove that? You talk to friends and neighbors and all that?
0: Well, I mean, that's the purpose of the witnesses that watch them sign the will, that, you know, part of that ceremony is supposed to make sure that the witnesses see, does this person seem to understand what they're doing?
1: Wow. And so this one seems suspect because every single family member was aced out and this neighbor was put in.
0: Yeah.
1: I mean, that's weird.
0: Yeah.
1: But they don't go by weird, do they, in the law? Do they ever say circumstantially, wait a minute, you mean to tell me he took all four of his relatives off of there for you, who is a neighbor?
0: Uh-huh. I mean, I think the circumstances are certainly going to affect how people look at this because, it does seem weird, but not unheard of. I mean, a lot of people feel like at the end of their life, I'm not hearing from my family members.
1: We hear it all the time here.
0: Yeah.
1: And you're right. Sometimes they start getting pissed off because as they get older, maybe they aren't being visited or coddled.
0: Yeah. Yes, we got a lot of people, of course, who are ditto cutting people out because they don't agree politically. You know, is that an invalid reason to cut somebody out of your will? It's not.
1: Somebody wants to know about a follow-up trustee or an assigned trustee. Mm-hmm. If your trustee isn't available, how many layers do you go with that?
0: I mean, I at least like to go two. But,
1: two. So you have a trustee for your trust.
0: Yeah.
1: Then one backed up that one and one back up that one.
0: Yeah. If you can come up with the more, it's great. And, you know, as you were saying, it's
1: hard.
0: It's a big job. It's the person who's doing it is that's very
1: important. Are trustees allowed to charge the estate?
0: Yes.
1: Even if it's not written in the estate.
0: I mean, again, state dependent, but in Colorado, we've got the Uniform Trust Code and they are entitled to reasonable payment for their
1: time. Like, what would reasonable payment be?
0: I mean, what is reasonable is like at the end of the day, they're going to have to provide an accounting to the beneficiaries. And part of that accounting is going to be what did they charge? So do the beneficiaries think it's reasonable? So you have to, as the fiduciary, probably keep track of your time. And yeah, I mean, usually we see people $50 to $100 probably an hour.
1: Okay.
0: If they're not professionals, I've seen people charge as much as $200. That seems like aggressive to me because a lot of professionals don't even charge that much.
1: And speaking of professionals, there are people who are professionals trustees.
0: Yeah, they're licensed, they're insured, they're bonded. So,
1: do they have to be an attorney?
0: I know.
1: So you can be. I could put my shingle up and be a licensed trustee.
0: Yes.
1: And I help people because I'd love to do that. You want to know why? Because, I mean, I'm a little old now to do it, but I'd love to do it, meaning in my altar life, I'd love to do it because then you cut through all the mustard and you do what's right.
0: Yeah.
1: You still have to follow the trust.
0: Yes, you might get, the problem with being a trustee, of course, is you're dealing with potentially angry people, potentially unstable people.
1: Can a firm be a trustee?
0: Yes.
1: So a law firm or an accounting firm.
0: Uh-huh.
1: And then they would designate someone within that firm. So it's not one individual.
0: Yeah. Right.
1: You've seen that happen.
0: Yes.
1: So that's a good alternative, I think, actually, because I think family members get messy.
0: I mean, usually the family member who's doing the job is also one of the beneficiaries, so they're making decisions that are going to impact them personally. So there's a conflict there.
1: All right, 303-713-TALK is our number, 713-8255, or 303-MARTINO, 303-627-8466. 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
22: 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That man was Jeffrey Epstein, and he had set up a system designed to bring him underage girls. Local police and the federal government would investigate and, by their count, find dozens of victims. Epstein would become one of the world's most infamous predators, a man who could have faced decades in prison but served just 13 months in his own wing of a county jail.
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28: New York, Palm Beach, New Mexico, Paris, Virgin Islands, and each one of those residences is an alleged crime scene.
22: 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Truth and Lies, Jeffrey Epstein.
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18: I'm Julian Edelman. 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We're teammates again. And we're going to welcome you guys all to Dudes on Dudes.
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1: Hey, I'm Tom Martino, your troubleshooter, 303-713-TALK, 713-8255. I'm telling you that when you assign a trustee, you got to be careful. We have Dan McKenzie, McKenzie Law. We're talking about estate planning and wills and stuff. But we'll talk about anything you call about. So if you call about a problem, question, or complaint, we can shift gears in a heartbeat. 303-713-TALK, 303-713-8255, or 303-MARTINO. But really and truly, folks, communication is the key with your older relatives and you suspect you might be an heir, or even having a frank discussion, mom, dad, aunt, uncle, friend, whatever. If you have an estate plan, perhaps you want to go over it. We want to make sure you know exactly what you're doing and no one is taking advantage of you. But as someone said here, that maybe this guy was upset because he took advantage of her and someone else took advantage of her after he did. I mean, you know, you never really know. All I know is this, that as you get older, you're going to have more and more people, if you have money, at your beck and call, and they're going to want a piece of the action. So it's important to have that, for nothing else, to have an estate plan so your assets that you've built up over your life, that they go somewhere to help where you want. And charity might even be part of it. I think a good idea would be, if ever changes are made later in life, even near death or presumably near death, I think an explanation in the will itself would be good. Dan, I'm saying, you say this, I'm getting advanced in age and I want to make some changes. I've been disappointed. Seriously, now I'm saying, this is like an example of something. Mm-hmm. I have been disappointed with the lack of communication with my family. I feel like I've been left out. And I choose now to withhold support for them and to now give it to so-and-so. Wouldn't you think something like that would really shoot down a challenge? Yes, but a lot of this stuff, I mean, I remember reading the case in law school, actually, where somebody did something like that, just went on for pages, like multiple pages about I didn't get a Christmas card, I didn't do, you know, they didn't contact me, they haven't cared for me, and then the family came out and showed, here are our Christmas cards that we sent. So it's just like, it doesn't totally slam the door. Because if somebody is unduly influencing somebody else to make a will like that, they might be smart enough to say, also include this, right? Oh. So it's like the court can't just take that at face value.
0: Maybe after a certain age, seriously, they should have a counselor sign off on whether someone is competent to do it. I mean, listen, Dan, there have to be, I say this all the time, there has to be some improvement made to the system. There has to be. We have all of these charges of incompetency all the time. Whenever they want to prove that the will should not have been changed, they bring up competency. And people don't understand. Proving someone is incompetent, that's difficult, isn't it?
1: Yeah, I mean, it requires probably testimony from doctors, reviewing medical records. These are very expensive things to get done.
0: Now, you mentioned, and somebody must have heard you over YouTube, that you'd be surprised how many people come in and haven't transferred title in the allotted amount of time. What is the allotted amount of time for real estate? Do you have a certain amount of time after death to transfer title? They have. Is there?
1: No, not necessarily.
0: Okay. Because this guy said something about it being 6 years ago, they were left the house and never did the paperwork. Is it too late?
1: Oh, well, they might have to open a probate. So you have 3 years to open a probate. If you don't open it within 3 years, you're going to have to explain to the court why you didn't do it later on. But we've opened.
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32: ABC News, I'm Michelle Franzen. American and Iranian negotiators believe they've arrived at a draft agreement to formally extend the ceasefire and gradually open the Strait of Hormuz. That, according to two U.S. officials and another source with knowledge of negotiations, it still needs final approval from President Trump and Iran's supreme leader, though. Gas Buddy's Patrick DeHaan says relief for soaring gas prices, meantime, can't come soon enough.
33: A lot of this is really contingent on developments. Continues to be very difficult to predict exactly how the U.S. and Iran situation will unfold for now. now 9 states where gas prices have fallen back below the $4 a gallon mark, but we still could go higher the longer the strait continues to be closed. In fact, we anticipate the summer average for gasoline could be $4.80 a gallon.
4: It comes as new reports show Americans are struggling on monthly costs with inflation at a 3-year high. In Colorado, Vice President J.D. Vance delivering remarks at the Air Force Madison Academy commencement today, saying AI will change the future of warfare. This is ABC News. An ABC News investigation focusing on actions by law enforcement against defendants accused of making wagers on those so-called betting sites and prediction markets who may have inside information on an outcome. ABC's Aaron Kutursky says the government regulating body, the Commodities Futures Trading Commission, may be short-staffed to handle more cases.
6: Until yesterday, the only case the commission has brought this year involves the U.S. Special Forces soldier who took part in the military raid that ousted Nicolas Maduro from Venezuela and bet on it using Parley Market. Gannon Van Dyke has pleaded not guilty. Staffing at the commission's enforcement division is down at least 25%, due in part to cuts implemented by Elon Musk's Doge.
4: Yesterday, a Google employee arrested and charged for using Polymarket to place a bet on confidential search data. A first-of-its-kind drug for hepatitis B is now being called a functional cure by researchers, and it could let some patients stop treatment without showing signs of the dangerous liver virus. Michelle Franzen, ABC News.

0: 25 is pretty slow also coming from the turnpike into downtown. 225 in from Parker is a little on the busy side also. With traffic, I'm Jonathan Steele.
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0: Take it, Bo. Come on.
1: Uh-oh.
0: That's your turn.
2: We call her Bob.
1: I'm here. I was reading something, and I did not hear the introduction. I'm sorry. So, welcome to the show. I think that's probably the first time in 45 years I've ever done that in my entire life.
2: First time in 2 weeks.
1: I don't know. What do you think? Have you ever heard that before, Dragon? Have I done that before?
0: Anyway. Do you want the polite answer or you want the real answer?
1: Hey, I want the real answer. We only want truth here. I'm the Victor Marx of talk radio.
3: Oh, good Lord.
1: I'm just kidding. But bravo for everyone in the media going after him for the right thing, asking him for accountability. The guy is a squirmy guy, man. I just can't believe some of the claims he's made and the movies. You know, so many people just believe that crap. I didn't mean to get off on him, by the way. Okay, so let's talk to Bob, who has a question for Dan McKenzie. By the way, Dan McKenzie, McKenzie Law, he's with coplans.co or 833-CO-PLANS. He's helping me with my estate plan. That's a true story. Mine is a little complicated, and, you know, I waited way too long. Seriously, never ever wait this long. You should, as you're acquiring things, you should include them and update them and update values, and don't be asleep at the wheel. Don't be asleep at the wheel. Bob, what is your question for Dan McKenzie today? What can we do?
4: Okay, can you hear me?
1: Yes, sir.
4: Can you hear me?
1: Okay, yes, sir.
4: I've been talking a lot. Okay, this is a question. I want Scott to, if there's any obvious pitfalls he sees in my approach to this estate planning. I'm a single white guy, never married, no children. I've got a long-term partner.

0: Near Julia. So my intent is to name, I have all my assets in either a brokerage account or my house and my car. And I plan to use the brokerage account and divide the assets using beneficiary designations. Plan to transfer the real estate by using a beneficiary deed. Transfer the automobile by a form that the state provides for transferring an auto after your death. And I will have a will, just an ordinary will, not a pour-over will, an ordinary will in case I overlook something or one of these beneficiaries fails. I also will use a power of attorney to give to somebody in case I become incapacitated. And I have a medical power of attorney. Now, with that approach, does he see any obvious pitfalls?
1: I mean, we do plans like that. I mean, we have clients that come in and they're leaving everything to an adult and they're using beneficiary designations. And so, no, it sounds like a plan that we do. I mean, without seeing everything, it's difficult for me to say for sure. But the approach that you are describing is certainly something that we see and do ourselves sometimes. So you need to understand that, of course, if Julia survives you, she's going to direct where these things go. And maybe that's fine. Maybe that's fine.
0: Yeah. Okay. Well, I appreciate your comment. Thank you very much.
2: And Bob, is there any reason you're doing it that way? In other words, you want to have as much done as possible, right? Okay,
0: sure.
2: Go ahead.
0: I can tell you why. I did have professionally done a pour of a will and a trust and the documents. I never funded the trust, which is also, I think, a common thing, but the pour of a will would cover that. But I looked at this. If I want to change beneficiaries, it's easier to do it by just going to my broker, and I could do it in an afternoon, as opposed to having to return to a law office to amend a will or a trust. So I thought this approach was much easier. It facilitates changes in the future, and it seems to cover all the transfers that I need. So that's why I decided to go this way rather than fund a trust.
2: Yeah, it sounds like reasonableness to me, you know. Yeah, it does. Beneficiary designations on accounts are very important.
1: I just warn people who do this kind of planning, you know, if Julia does not survive you, you're going to have to go back and redo all these beneficiaries. And yeah, it's easy when you look at each one, but it's like, okay, they attach to every asset. And if you replace your car, you're going to have to remember to do it. If you change your bank, you have to remember to do this. It's just an ongoing process. And then secondly, you know, it does not kick in unless you've passed away. So you mentioned the power of attorney. That's pretty critical. But powers of attorney are getting harder and harder to use. A lot of banks are very suspicious of them. So trusts tend to be more reliable in incapacity events.
2: Thank you very much, Bob. Well, go ahead. Sorry.
0: Could I add something to, because Scott raised something. Power of attorney. I had one done by a well-known estate lawyer in town. I go to my bank. They go, I don't know if we're going to take this. I go to the brokerage. They go, we're probably not going to take this. And I'm thinking to myself, okay, why not? And they said, well, we want something that specifically designates our organization, the bank, the brokerage, that is identified in the power of attorney. What issues? What issues does Scott come across in using the power of attorneys, which are created just a general one?
1: I mean, that is what I was referring to, that powers of attorney are getting harder to use. I mean, a lot of banks, especially national financial institutions, are like, well, our desk people are not equipped to read a power of attorney and assess whether it's valid, whether it applies to the situation.
2: So what do they want instead?
1: They want their own form filled out. I think you just said they want their own form. They've got their own power of attorney. They want something in their own records. And again, now you got to go every institution. And like, you could have power, you could have something come up with your utilities, with your taxes. Like, I mean, it's very frustrating. But like I said, if the account is in a trust and you got a successor trustee, they might not run into that. So that is a potential reason to keep the trust. You already have the trust. I mean, I don't usually, when people have trusts already, I don't necessarily tell them to undo the trust, but you are correct that if you bring it to us, I mean, you know, we got to read it and amend it.
2: Okay, so
0: one
2: go ahead.
0: Final question.
2: Yeah.
0: I come across this and I'm arguing with the brokerage and the banks. Now, the brokerage has their form. It asked me to indemnify them if anybody sues them regarding this power of attorney. is it a good idea to sign something that indemnifies these brokerages? Because that puts all my assets at issue. I don't know what the costs are going to be. Have you addressed that issue, sir?
1: I mean, there's no benefit to you of signing it, but, you know, you got. I guess you got to decide. Are you going to change institutions?
2: Well, I can tell you, being in the business of managing people's assets, why it's done. The insurance policies require that you get those done for your people. So your insurance would be skyrocketed if you did not do what they recommend. And one of the things they recommend is that you don't take on personal liability of transferring things and releasing funds unless you get them to release it. So I think many times it's just a matter of their insurance requiring it. Because we have to be insured, Bob, when we handle people's finances. And your brokerage account, do you manage it or does someone manage it for you?
0: I manage it.
2: Okay. And so you're not running across that with a company, but you will run across it with the institution like Schwab or someone like that. They're going to want to be indemnified again for their insurance. Everything runs by insurance. You know, insurance kind of rules everything, and it really is amazing. So anyway, thanks Bob for calling. Appreciate it. Jay, you have a question for Dan. Go ahead, Jay. What's going on?
3: Hi, Dan. The first question I have is there a quote-unquote reasonable time to settle an estate when it's pretty much waiting on some really strange small details?
2: And you know, Jay,
3: up the entire rest of it.
2: We were talking about this, and I'm going to come right back to it. Let me take this real quick. That's a very, very good question. Some of these things have been spread out over 5 and 6 and 7 years, which gets ridiculous. So we'll talk about that. 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
27: Hey, I'm Tom Martino. Welcome to the show. We got Jay, and he wants to know basically a reasonable amount of time to get to an estate, close it out, whatever. Jay, are you talking about a specific circumstance first, and then we'll go on to general? Are you talking about anything specific?
28: Rather. We have a trust from my mom. She left everything very clear. Here's the issue, real simple. Everything has been handled except there's one unknown that can never be known. And my sister's holding up everything, saying she doesn't have those exact numbers. And she never can and never will.
0: What is it?
28: So,
0: what is the one thing?
28: The one thing is my grandfather, before my mother, had invested all over the place in all sorts of mineral rights. And they wander in and people look them up and find them and try to buy them or make deals.
0: They're a nightmare. They're a nightmare.
28: They are a nightmare. So here's
0: In fact, it's almost, I'm going to tell you the truth here. It's almost impossible to track them because they're done in acreages, not in the amount they're producing. And you could have thousands of acres that potentially have hundreds of thousands of dollars in value, but if they've only just started drilling, the drilling part shows a very little value. So they might end up selling something for 10 grand that has future value of 100 grand if they just waited a few years. It's very, very difficult to get your money out of it. Very difficult to get your money out of it. And you're right. It's going to take a very long time. And you usually find people frustrated and just selling them to get rid of them.
28: So here's the weird thing. My mom said 10% of her estate goes to her church. Okay, we know what the house was worth because it's long since sold. We know what was in her bank accounts because they were closed and moved. We know those two things. She really had nothing else but mineral rights. These keep popping up out of the blue. She has apparently tried her best to find all the ones that exist. She's tried to get them assessed for a value, but they continue to pop in and out. My thought is,
0: when you say pop in and out, what do you mean by that, Jay? Pop in and out?
28: Purely randomly. And for some reason, it's me that usually gets the mail. Someone will try to buy or make an offer on some.
0: Okay, got it. Got it.
28: My sister had no idea existed. And that's
0: okay.
28: Keeps coming.
0: There are places you can search. There are places you can search central databases that contain royalty owners.
28: And we've done that. She's done that. My brother did that. But she's saying, since she doesn't know the exact number of them that are out there and this and that, and they continue to come up, she can't give the church an accurate number to write them an accurate check.
0: Well, that's true. That's true.
28: 10% of what you have and what you know, and as they come in, write them 10% of anything coming in and settle this thing, estate, because she's sitting on hundreds of thousands of dollars on a premise that she needs to have an exact number that she cannot and will not ever have. Now, how long is this reasonable for?
0: Well, why don't you liquidate? If you liquidated the oil and gas royalties, then you would have a finite amount.
28: Well, she liquidates them as she can, but I'm telling you, out of the blue.
0: How is she liquidating them? How is she liquidating them?
28: When she's made negotiations, some people say no, some say yes, they buy them.
0: Okay,
28: they
0: got
28: them,
0: it.
28: And then there's a got number. It. Sometimes they say, nah, we're not as interested as we were a minute ago. So they're
0: right
28: out there, but they also continue to come in a note, like I'll send her an envelope with a company making an offer on something we had no idea we owned.
0: Right.
28: And we've gone through databases, and she's looked everywhere she can, but she probably will never know that number. Is it not reasonable that she simply gives the church 10% of everything we know of, gives us all our...
0: Of course you guys can interpret it. It's open for interpretation by the trustee. But if this trustee is... Yeah. Why would the trustee hold up everything over that?
28: Well, to be quite honest with you, I got no idea. I don't think she should have been the trustee, and that's just my opinion. It's a big family, and she's not on the higher end of the brilliance scale.
0: Well, there's not much you can do about it if she's choosing to wait. You're right. It's never going to be known. Never. She's never going to get a finite amount unless you liquidate and sell all of them. But you're saying some exist that you don't even know about a few months earlier.
28: Yeah, in the 80s, my mom sold everything she was aware of, and they're
0: okay
28: still coming in, and sometimes she would get huge offers into the late 2000s.
0: Well, they can always distribute. You can always distribute everything right now and then just make future payments to the church.
28: Hey, but there's no way I'll have to read the trust. I think there's got to be something in there. My mom was smart. got to be a way to encourage her to settle what's there and wait as it comes in. Everybody can get their piece and part of the remainders, because it's frustrating to watch these tiny little details that will never, you know, hold up.
0: I see what you're saying. Yeah. I want to ask Dan McKenzie. Dan, do you do any evaluation of that kind of stuff, like, you know, on what people can do for that, and evaluating it and settling it, or maybe writing an amendment to the trust for that?
1: I mean, I guess it depends on what the church is asking. I mean, really, my bigger concern is
0: the church. The church isn't making any demands, are they?
28: They're not even aware of it.
0: Okay.
1: No.
0: You see, first of all, you guys could decide to just end the church contribution right at a certain date and be done with it.
28: So she being the, the trustee or the executor, has the same power my mom had.
0: That's right.
28: Alive.
0: To a certain extent, they can't change the entire trust, but they can make an executive decision that, okay, these things are trickling in. There's no way to know how much we owe, how much we own, how much we're going to get in the future. So we're just going to give the church X amount of dollars and call it good. They have the right to do that. Your sister just has to have the nerve to do it.
28: Yeah. I think she's extremely unaware of that possibility. To get a letter that tells her she can and how much do you think that would cost me in cash to go ahead and get that letter, mail it to her?
0: You mean a letter from an attorney?
28: Yeah, that says, dear Mrs. Trustee, you have this right. You can do it in this manner. This solves this problem. Thank you for your time.
0: Well, what makes you think she's going to believe that?
28: Because if it comes from a trusted attorney rather than her little brother.
0: The attorney would have to take the trust and read through it and then give a legal interpretation on what to do in this stalemate, because that's what it is. Here's the thing. Does this woman understand that these checks could trickle in for the next 20 years?
28: The entire family except her seems to be pulling their hair out over that very notion.
0: So she's saying, I'm not going to distribute anything until she can do all of the numbers except their oil and gas, and then just do the oil and gas separately.
28: Thank you for reminding me of why my hair is falling out.
0: Okay. Well, if you can't get her to see that, there is a way to remove a trustee, isn't there, Dan?
1: Yeah,
0: every trust.
1: Court.
0: Every trust has a way to get rid of a trustee.
1: Some do in timing. We see some short trusts.
0: Poorly written ones would not.
1: Yes.
0: You should look in the trust document to see what you have to do to remove her.
28: I think my brother said we have the ability to remove her.
0: Then you remove her. And then what you do is you make a distribution of all of the other assets, and then you keep the oil and gas separate for future disbursement based on what they believe the church should get. She's making way too much work out of this.
28: It's gotten frustrating as can be. And I just
0: How much money are we talking about as far as the rest of the money, not the oil and gas, the rest of the money?
28: At this point, and I won't even go into how stupid my family can be, but at this point, about $500,000.
0: Yeah, that's ridiculous. If I were you, next step, Jay, get off the phone, contact your siblings or fellow members of the trust and get her off the trust as the trustee. We have more coming up on the Troubleshooter Show, 303-713-8255.
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4: JFK International is one of four U.S. airports named as a designated entry point for passengers arriving from African countries impacted by Ebola. The CDC is still allowing some people from the Congo, South Sudan, and Uganda, where Ebola is spreading unchecked, to enter the USA, but only at four designated sites. They are JFK International Airport in New York, Dulles in Virginia, Hartsdale-Jackson in Atlanta, and George Bush Intercontinental in Houston, with Secretary of State Marco Rubio making it clear.
5: We cannot and will not allow any cases of Ebola to enter the United States.
4: He says there will be enhanced Ebola screenings at those airports, questionnaire about travel history and any symptoms, a temperature check, and observation for signs of illness. JFK travelers on Wednesday had these reactions.
6: Better that they're doing something rather than pretending it doesn't exist.
7: Before you come over here, it should be taken care of over there.
4: Health Update, I'm Sarah Lee Kessler.
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11: Hey, I'm Tom Martino, your troubleshooter. Back to the phones, okay? So we left off with Jay, and I think we just did as much as we could. We told them to vote the people off the island. Let's go to Tom, has a question. Tom, go ahead. What's going on, Tom?
12: Hi, Tom. I haven't seen you since our ocean cruise, but anyway.
11: Yeah, that was years ago. That was a fun time. What's going on, Tom?
12: Hey, I got a question. Where does Dan or you recommend placing details of a trust or let's say a will? I had a bad experience a few years ago about a will, but I just wanted to get your opinion. Because,
11: you mean where can it be held in trust for when it's needed?
12: Right. Yes, Dan. It was an updated will, and then they had not filed it with the county, and when they passed on, and I had a heck of a time getting a copy of that will.
11: Okay, this is the age-old question: what do you do after you have a will?
14: Yeah.
11: Okay, so Dan, you're making a will for me. I'm going to get the will. I'm going to get the trust. What am I going to do with it?
14: I mean, people do store them in secure facilities like safe deposit boxes or safes at home. I don't really necessarily recommend that. I usually tell people, keep it with your other important papers because it really does need to be the original.
11: Right? And do you keep it sealed?
14: No, I don't.
11: Like in a sealed envelope?
14: I've seen that done, but no.
11: There's no reason.
12: So what happened in my case was we had a copy of an older will, and we suspected that there might be an updated will.
14: Yep.
12: And as it turns out, we went to court, we got appointed as trustee or executor or whatever it was called now. And then we took that paperwork to the bank to access the safety deposit box, and we were denied with that. And they said you'd have to take it up with the district attorney, and I pointed out where that's a violation of Colorado law, and they said,
11: take it up with the district attorney.
12: That's what they said, and so as it turns out, I couldn't get to it, but then I found another account that was a POD bank account, and I was able to get to that. I even showed up with both safety deposit box keys.
11: Finally, well, what's the linger? Is there a lingering issue still?
12: No, I got it solved, but I'm just cautioning you that because it's the law doesn't mean the bank's going to have access.
11: In fact, I wouldn't trust a bank. Banks would be last on my list.
12: Yep. And they say you can't access the box for the sole purpose of looking for such paperwork, but I found that that's not the case.
11: No, I would never use a bank. I would use an attorney, a law firm.
12: Yeah, that's where we ultimately found the backup will was with another attorney.
11: Can you, Dan, does the law specify where you can't keep a will? Can you keep it with a neighbor? I mean, no, literally, where can you keep a will? For example, can my wealth management company, Martino Capital, can it keep in our encrypted files? We have files on clients. Are we allowed to keep a will?
14: Well, it's really got to be the original copy. So, I mean, it's got to be like a paper copy, right?
11: For, okay.
14: I mean, if there's no paper copy, there are ways to submit copies, but there's more process.
11: So who is in the business of keeping wills?
14: I mean, attorneys used to do it, but that created a problem. We see
11: you don't want a bunch of paper.
14: All the time.
11: You don't want a bunch of paper
14: people,
11: storage.
14: Like, 30 years ago, I created a will for this person, and it's still sitting in my vault at my office, and
11: what
14: I don't even know if they're alive anymore.
11: It's
14: a difficult problem to solve. But I usually just advise my clients, like, look, keep it somewhere where people are going to look for it, right? I mean, let's not overthink this.
11: Yeah, well, that's, yeah, great advice. But where would people think to look for it? I don't know. I wouldn't know if I walked into a house. Where would I think to look for it?
14: Yeah.
11: I don't know. Where?
12: Well, usually people tell you, like, if something happens, look in this bookshelf or look in my file drawer in the office or something like that.
11: Or give it to each heir. Give it to each heir. Can you do an original for each heir? Can you have more than, and then, because they each have an original, then they compare them at the reading. Really?
14: I do not recommend that.
11: No?
3: Why not?
14: Recommend that.
11: Why?
14: It just creates potential inconsistencies.
11: But that's like the majority, but it's like the majority report.
14: Yeah. No, we do.
11: It is. It's like, hell on, we got three that say this and one that says this.
14: Yeah.
11: If we did that with original wills and one was slightly different, wouldn't the majority win out or not?
14: I can't predict that. I mean, a court would probably have to weigh in on that. So
11: yeah,
14: now
11: it's here
14: in the world of unpredictability. But I do not. I think lawyers do not. It's standard practice. They will do one original.
11: One original, and then you give it to your client, and good luck to you.
12: Yep.
14: Yeah.
11: Jeez, man.
14: Yeah.
11: And okay. We don't. Thank you for bringing up the topic, but we're more confused than ever. So we have Jackie and we have Linda. We didn't take them yet. We're going to do that right after this. 303-713-8255. More right after this.
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24: Three staccato cries of Mayday and an eyewitness report of a mid-air explosion is about all that is known this morning of the British Columbia air disaster, which yesterday claimed 52 lives.
25: I really want to know what happened, and it makes me extraordinarily angry, but it's always been a big secret.
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27: Gambler on plane insured for $125,000, jury told.
28: He had one or two murder charges against him and was acquitted.
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25: We were told nothing.
36: This man that I wasn't sure even existed. 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
27: Investigating the largest unsolved mass murder in Canada, Canadian Pacific Flight 21.
0: This was not an accident. 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
1: What's shaking, fellow sports fans? It's Andy West. Let's take a look back on this day in sports history, May 28th. We'll start off in 1946 and the first night game ever played at Yankee Stadium. The Yankees lost to the Washington Senators 2-1 in front of 49,917 fans. Jumping ahead today in 2006, Barry Bonds passes Babe Ruth on the all-time home run list as he hits the 715th home run of his major league career. An amazing feat, but his stunning stats will always be tarnished by his alleged use of performance-enhancing drugs. And today in 2016, Klay Thompson makes a playoff record 11 three-pointers, scores 41 points, and the defending champion Golden State Warriors force a seventh game in the Western Conference Finals with a 108-101 victory over the Oklahoma City Thunder. They'd win Game 7 to move on to the finals.
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8: She claims she was raped by Donald Trump a long time ago. Now the DOJ is investigating E. Jean Carroll. Did she lie under oath? And Ukrainian President Zelensky wants President Trump to give him some more stuff. Should he? 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
11: Hello, Tom Martino here, 303-713-TALK, 713-8255. I want to go to the phones and see what's on Linda's mind. Go ahead, Linda, welcome. What is your question, Linda?
9: Yes, my question is, my husband and I made a will out probably 6 or 7 years ago for our two kids.
11: Uh-huh.
9: I was talking to somebody, and they were telling me that you had to have a trust or a power of attorney, and we don't have either of that. We just divided it.
11: Well, why did they tell you you needed a trust or a power of attorney?
9: I don't know.
11: You did this years ago?
9: This is what they told us. If anybody that you're leaving money to has been a felon or been imprisoned or any of that, and you leave them money, the state will take it. Then I read that if the person has been out of prison or has no felony for 10 years, that's not true. So I just need to know if that's
11: okay,
9: true.
11: Well, okay, so obviously you have some heirs that have a criminal background.
9: True. Yes.
11: Okay. So, Dan, have you ever heard of a law that if you leave money to someone who's been in prison, the state can confiscate it? I've never heard that.
10: No, unless, you know, if is there some sort of restitution that he owes or something like that?
11: No. Who told you this, Linda?
9: I heard it from a person that was visiting with us that said, you guys need to check this because this is true. And I'm like, wait, this person we're talking about with the felon has been out 10 years, paid all the restitution, you know, off of everything that the state requires. I mean, it's like, it, you know, it's there, but there's no more restitution owed. It said, they did tell us there was a thing called pay to stay.
11: Pay to stay?
9: Yeah, on it. I didn't understand it. That's why I'm calling. So
11: okay.
9: You were in prison and you were in a halfway house. You had, they would take the money for them to pay for your stay wherever you were. But all the restitution has been paid for this person like 10 years ago.
11: Well, if it's so already been paid, the only thing I'm finding is they can take child support arrearages and they can take... Okay. Civil judgments or anything of record. So if there is something of record that he still owes, which would be a writ of restitution, they can take any legal lien. They don't just automatically take room and board, if that's what you're asking.
9: That's what I'm asking. And this person has paid all the restitution and...
11: Yeah. And there are no writs against him right now.
9: Okay, so...
11: Is that what you're saying?
9: Yeah.
11: So
9: we were going to... Go ahead.
11: No, go. I'm listening.
9: So we thought we had to go back to the attorney who now has retired to find out if that was true. And someone said, no, just call Tom Martino and...
11: Okay, and because there are some... There are, you're right, there are some pay-to-stay laws. There are. And what it says here under Colorado, it says it allows the government to seek reimbursement for some incarceration costs if they have substantial assets. In practice, these laws are not commonly enforced. Former inmates who collect money have very seldom seen assets taken. So it seems to be something, and I don't know if Colorado has it, but there, Colorado may have a pay to stay. You know, that expression, by the way, is well known in the prison world. They do have pay to stay. And I don't know if Colorado's one of them. I'm looking on the Colorado State Prison website. Yes. Okay, Colorado has a pay-to-stay law, although it is not what most people imagine. Under Colorado law, courts can order offenders to reimburse the government for the cost of incarceration, supervision, probation, parole, even home detention. The statute allows the courts to consider an offender's assets and ability to pay. The restitution to crime victims is part of it, and courts are supposed to consider support obligations to children and spouses first, and then they're supposed to consider the offender's need for the resources after release. So it's done on a case-by-case basis, but they do have the pay-to-stay law in Colorado, and they could take some of that money. How long has he been out of prison?
9: 10 years.
11: Yeah. I doubt that anything would happen because it says the longer they've been out, the less likely it is for them to invoke this. And this is something you don't have to notify the state. The state would automatically come and get it. And if you're wondering, can you do some kind of workaround? The answer is almost always no. when it comes to legal obligations like that. 303-713-8255. We have more coming up on the Troubleshooter Show.
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2: Ceasefire deal between the U.S. and Iran has been reached, along with the reopening of the Strait of Hormuz, according to two U.S. officials and another source with knowledge of negotiations. But it still needs final approval from President Trump and Iran's supreme leader. The Commerce Department showing inflation is now at a three-year high due to the ongoing conflict with Iran. A separate report finds more people are going hungry, including a growing number of children and minorities. ABC's Rebecca Jarvis has details.
3: 10% of households surveyed in February said they didn't have enough food or their kids had to miss meals. That is more than double what we saw in mid-2020. And remember, back then it was the pandemic.
2: The growing Ebola outbreak in Central Africa prompting the Trump administration to set up a 50-bed facility in Kenya for any Americans who face quarantine due to the Ebola outbreak. And tennis favorite Jannik Sinner out of the French Open, his 30-match winning stretch broken amid dangerous heat across Europe. This is ABC News. California Governor Gavin Newsom officially endorsing L.A. Mayor Karen Bass in the city's mayoral race.
4: Current L.A. Mayor Karen Bass, along with her former ally turned opponent Nithya Raman and former reality TV star Spencer Pratt, are locked in a very tight battle for L.A. mayor, according to a new UC Berkeley L.A. Times poll. The poll finding 26% of likely voters support Bass, 25% Raman, and 22% Spencer Pratt. His campaign has been focused on wildfire recovery. If no one candidate gets 50% of the vote next week, then the top two head to the general election in November. Alex Stone, ABC News, Los Angeles.
2: Former First Lady Jill Biden giving interviews for her new book, saying she was worried then-President Joe Biden might have been drugged ahead of his widely criticized 2024 debate with President Trump. Details of her upcoming memoir shared by The Atlantic coming a day after CBS News released part of an interview with the former First Lady, saying she also thought he was having a stroke at the time. Michelle Franzen, ABC News.
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5: Mom, you really don't have
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5: I kinda love it. 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
9: Three people were taken to the hospital after escaping a house fire in Westminster. The fire occurred in the townhome near 100th Avenue and Federal Boulevard around 7 a.m. this morning. Firefighters were able to control the fire in the middle unit of the townhome. The three individuals self-evacuated and were transported to the hospital for minor injuries. The cause of the fire is under investigation. Denver police say a man was found hiding in an air conditioning unit after losing control and crashing his car. Officers responded to the initial crash at the intersection of 45th South Drive and North Forest Street just south of I-70. Police say the driver went through two fences before slamming into a building, then fleeing on foot. After canvassing the area, officers found the man hiding in an AC unit, and after some negotiating, the suspect surrendered. Suspect was taken into custody and arrested on investigation into criminal mischief. And lastly, Governor Jared Polis has signed a new law cracking down on people who feed wild bears in the state. The new law means officers can give out a ticket instead of a warning if your actions lead to a human-bear conflict. As of now, it is

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16: 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Yeah.

0: 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Now, Tom Martino.
1: Hello, I'm Tom Martino. Welcome to the Troubleshooter Show. What's going on in your life? How can we help you? We got a bunch of volunteers here with our deputies on board to fight crime and corruption and to fight for you. We also have our expert Dan McKenzie from McKenzie Law to talk about estate law. My compadre, Major Mark Major, and his wife, Suze, are off today. So, by the way, and join us for Car Day. I'll be in the studio talking up cars and car problems, questions, complaints. Jackie's on the phone, has a question for Dan. We've had a very lively day talking about estate planning, and it does my heart good to know people aren't as lax as I was in putting off estate planning. Jackie, go ahead. What is your concern? Hi, Jackie.
2: Hi, Tom. Thanks for taking the call. My husband and I own properties in three states, and we were told at a retirement seminar recently that we need to have a lawyer who's licensed in all three states to have our wills done. We've already had them done, but he's suggesting that we get them redone. Any thoughts about that?
3: Well, is it just a will, or are you also using a trust, or no?
4: We're looking at maybe needing to do a trust because of this.
3: Yeah.
1: Do you have to do a trust because of that? Can't they do beneficiaries deeds in those other properties?
3: Not every state has beneficiary deeds.
1: What states are they?
3: I mean, it's like half the states have beneficiary deeds.
1: Oh, so only half of them.
3: Quite a few that do not. But yeah, having properties in multiple states is an area where I often recommend people do consider a trust, because if you're going to do probate, which I think every state, if you have real property there, is going to require probate, it's probate processes in all the states. So now you got three probates going on.
1: So what do you do with a trust? How does that transcend that?
3: So the trust becomes the owner. So you create the trust. You can create it here in Colorado, but, you know, have an attorney potentially in one the other two states deed those properties in the trust, and the trust is the owner of those properties. So there's no probate. So that's
1: so once the properties are owned by the trust, no matter where they're owned, they're part of the trust wherever the trust is.
3: Yeah, just like you can deed properties into companies or LLCs or whatever else, you can deed them into trusts, and trusts don't die, which is why they don't go through probate.
1: So you can have a Colorado trust then manage the properties in other states.
3: They can own the properties in other states, yeah.
1: That's the way to do it then, Jackie. You would have a trust, and the trust would own your

0: other properties. What kind of properties are they in the other three states?
1: They're residential properties. One property in Texas, we have six rentals on it, and one property in North Carolina is a residential home.
0: And are each of those in an LLC, or are they in your personal name?
1: I think they're in our personal names. The one in Texas
0: is. If they have three rentals, this is an interesting question. If they have three rentals and they're all put into one trust, do they treat their tax returns the same with depreciation and income and all of that? Or does the trust fill out income tax returns based on those three properties?
2: It's just a revocable living trust. That does not have a tax identity, and you just keep filing your taxes.
0: So if I leave assets, my corporation, into a trust, my corporation still does all the normal tax stuff and all the normal ownership of assets while I'm alive.
2: Right.
0: And then upon my death, does my corporation die or no? It's part of the trust. To the trustee to get rid of the company.
2: Yeah. Transfer it. Keep running it. Something like that.
0: So
2: yeah.
0: A trust transcends death, and so do the things you put in the trust.
2: Yeah. I mean, the trust, again, it becomes the owner, and a trust doesn't pass away. There's no probate because there's nobody. The owner is not dead. It's just who's running it. The person running it changes because the person who was running it is now deceased, but next person steps in and now they're running it.
0: Can you have a trustee run it while you're alive?
2: Sure.
0: Instead of you?
2: Yep. We have that sometimes. There are more elderly clients, especially
0: that don't want to mess
2: somebody
0: with it.
2: Like a kid who's already helping them. Let's just have that person be the trustee right out of the gate.
0: Do you have any other questions, Jackie?
1: Just to clarify, so we don't necessarily need attorneys in all three states. We can.
0: You need to transfer the property.
2: Yeah, I mean the issue is like yes.
0: Doesn't
2: require an attorney, but yes, usually we contact attorneys in those states to do the deeds because every state has its own process for.
0: In order to deed the property into the trust, you have to have someone do it. It doesn't have to be an attorney. If you knew how to do that, like I'm doing my own in North Carolina, I'm doing my own. You can do your own if you know how to do it, or you can even have a real estate person do it, or you can have a title company do it. Dan is hesitant. He'd like to see an attorney do it.
2: We see people do their own deeds a lot, and if you mess it up, it's real hard to undo because the clerk and recorder is not deleting that erroneous deed, right? They do not delete. They only record. So if there's an erroneous deed in the chain of title, it can really cause some issues. So you got to be pretty confident that you know what you're doing.
1: And is that a challenge for the mortgage company?
2: For a revocable living trust, almost never. If it does become an issue, you know, you're on both sides of the transaction anyway, right? You're the trustee of the trust, and you're the owner that was transferring the property into the trust. Most mortgages have a 90-day cure period if something arises, saying if there is an issue with the title, you have 90 days to cure it. And since you're the only one involved in that transaction, you could do it. I've never personally seen that happen with a personal residence. They by statute, they are forbidden from considering that a sale. But my experience with mortgage companies is that if they keep getting paid, they usually are not asking questions.
0: Okay.
1: Okay. Fair enough.
0: Anything else?
1: Thank
0: okay. By the way, 833-CO-PLANS is Dan McKenzie. You can get you started on a consultation there. And how often should it be updated? You're saying it's not so much devoted to time or contingent on time, but contingent on circumstances.
2: Yeah, I mean, that's
0: so major life changes.
2: Sure. Yeah, if it's been more than 5 years, I'd be surprised if nothing has changed. And usually by that time, we see something.
0: But Texter, it's mainly based on circumstances. If your circumstances haven't changed that much, then you don't have to. But certainly, let's say you have another kid or two, or let's say you've acquired some property, or you started a business, or you remarried, you know, all of these things are massively important. Okay, so what's the most things people fight over? that you've seen?
2: I mean, the number one thing we see is when somebody is living in a house that they do not have any ownership interest in. There's no rental agreement.
0: Leave. And they won't leave.
2: They think they're entitled to it. They might have an argument that's like, look, I should be compensated for work I did at the end of life of our parents. The people outside the house are like, no.
0: Okay. And that's exactly my next issue. Uh-huh. Someone says, I was the main caregiver for my mom. Took care of her, worked my butt off. They didn't use the word butt. Mm-hmm. And now I believe I should have a larger share.
2: I mean,
0: if the will doesn't provide for that, tough shoey.
2: I mean, maybe you could argue there was some sort of contract he can enforce, but no, in most circumstances, it's like, yeah, that is a very
0: difficult
2: situation.
0: Now, they could all volunteer to give him a little more, right?
2: I've seen that happen, yep.
0: Okay, have family businesses ever collapsed at death due to really the businesses just go to hell?
2: Oh, yeah. I mean, if the person who died was really critical to the operation, of course, that's an issue. But people can't get into, like, they don't have authorization. They're trying to get access to the business's bank accounts. Like, what is their proof that they have authorization? And how hard is that going to be to get? If the business is, again, is in a trust and the trustee can step in and show, I'm the trustee of the trust that owns this business, that's going to help. But otherwise, if it's just like, the decedent was the only authorized signer on the account, that's going to be a big problem.
0: Now, if you want to talk about a family business succeeding since 1988, look to Apple Air. 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
16: With scattered storms again late in the afternoon and evening. I'm Dave Frazier, Fox 31, Pinpoint Weather.
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0: Hi, Tom Martino here. Welcome to the show. 303-713-8255. Deputy Bo, yes. You have a question for Dan McKenzie, McKenzie Law. What is it?
20: So I have two questions. Dan, what do you think of this to protect older people in with their wills? Could they put a statement in a will like, my will cannot be changed or altered without a letter of competency from my doctor? Because we're talking about mental capacity of people and people trying to change their will. So if they put that in there, what would you think of that? Would that be valid, I guess?
2: I mean, I don't know if that would be valid. I mean, that is kind of the rule anyway. And I'd be a little bit nervous to advise a client to do that because they might need to change their will. And that can take to get a doctor to sign off on that. Doctors are getting reluctant to get involved in this kind of thing. It can be more challenging than you think, and you're kind of tying your own hands. So, right. You know, you're the only person potentially harmed by that is you. Now, most people are not feeling like they're going to have an incompetency issue.
1: No.
20: But you see where I'm getting with that.
1: Yeah.
20: To keep someone like the caregiver to alter the will.
1: Right.
2: I mean, we do, you know, again, when we are, if we're nervous about a particular client and are thinking they really might not know exactly what they're doing or, you know, meet the standards for competency, we will advise them to get a doctor's note at that time. So, and that's pretty standard practice among attorneys. So it is kind of the rule, even if the will doesn't say that. And if it doesn't say that and it gets changed, again, now you've got a potential challenge for the will. So,
20: okay.
2: Yeah.
20: And then the second question, when I was driving in, you mentioned that there's a Denver probate judge that has, she's persnickety about the signatures. A witness signatures versus the notary?
2: Yeah. Usually we do both. I mean, you know, usually we have two witnesses and a notary, but the statute says one or the other. But in Denver, if you don't have both, I think the probate court judge there will require you to use the formal probate process, which is a little bit more work than just filing a probate informally.
20: But a lot of times, Dan, once the probate is filed, the person's dead.
2: Almost by definition. I mean, there are probates for people who are alive if they need a guardianship or conservatorship. But yes, you know, you can't go back
1: right.
2: and do it, you know.
0: Dan, afterwards. I mean, Pete, thank you, Bo. Pete, what is your question, sir?
21: On a trust, you used the term earlier about putting your deed for your house into a trust.
1: Mm-hmm.
21: I forgot the term you used. But is there a capital gains that the trust have to pay if the house is sold?
2: So it doesn't, for revocable trust, which is the trust we do almost all the time, right? I mean, people use revocable trust for more sophisticated situations. But for a revocable trust, no, that should not affect the capital gains tax. I mean, you know, again.
0: Let's say this, okay? If there's normal capital gains tax required if you sold it because there's a lot of money in it, and you get more than the $250,000 exclusion or $500,000 for a couple, if taxes are paid or due on that, they're going to be due inside the trust exactly as if they were due outside the trust. The trust does not change the nature of the property. It just changes the ownership of the property. The only purpose of a trust is to keep that property through the death process.
21: Okay.
0: So it doesn't really change anything. I used to get scared, Pete, because I have a corporation that owns assets, right? And one of the lovely things I do is I depreciate things in my corporation. Okay. I asked Dan, what happens to all these assets? He says, when you put your corporation into the trust, your corporation will still take depreciation. Your corporation will still have tax deductions. Your corporation will run exactly the way it runs. The only difference is, upon your death, the trust will take over ownership.
21: Where
0: it already owns it, takes over operation.
2: No, I mean, the new trustee will step in and continue to be able to operate.
0: That's right, and continue to operate it.
21: And they will have to file the taxes that are, if there's any taxes due.
2: Once somebody dies, whether it's a probate or a trust, then it does take on its own tax identity, and income earned will be taxed.
0: So if I put Troubleshooter Network, which I have, in my trust, okay? Now, Tom Martino dies. Troubleshooter Network is in my trust. Does Troubleshooter Network now dissolve, or is it still an entity?
2: It's still an entity.
0: But it's owned and run by the trustee.
2: Okay. Correct. Yeah.
0: So that's how it works, Pete. Thank you, Pete, for the call. 303-713-TALK, 713-8255. I'm going back to some of my text calls. I tried to cull through these and pick the good ones.
20: Hey, can I ask a quick question, Tom?
0: Yes, sir, Doc. Go ahead.
20: When you have whether it's a trust or a will, somebody inherits, let's say, $200,000. Do they pay tax on that?
2: In general, no. If it's coming from a tax-deferred retirement account, they will declare that as income and pay income tax on it. But for the most part, it depends on where they live, too. In Colorado, we do not have an inheritance tax, and it's just considered a gift in most cases.
20: So. Okay. Right. So that's going to be the next question. So anything in a will is basically considered a gift and falls under the IRS rules for gift giving, correct?
2: Right. Yes.
20: Okay.
0: And it doesn't affect about 99% of all estates.
20: Right,
0: people,
20: right.
0: As we've said before, there are many people who believe that they have to give under that $16,000 limit in order for not to pay tax, and that's not true. There is no limit. Well, there is a limit, but it's like $16 million. Once you get to $16 million, then the next dollar you give away is taxed.
20: Yeah, it was tough for me when I hit that mark.
0: That $16 million mark?
20: Yeah, you know,
0: yeah, after that you start paying. After that, you start paying taxes. So,
20: and it was the paperwork.
0: Exactly. 303-713-TALK. 713-8255. What's on your mind? Well, since we're talking about this, let me just put it out there. Martino Capital, I formed it for one reason. I wanted to harness the power of AI, the power of the internet, and the power of individuals working for individuals. 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
9: John Polk was my nemesis. I knew in order to live a rich and fulfilling life, one where I was equal under the law and could be happy and fulfilled, I needed to defeat the message that John Polk was peddling.
25: I'm John Polk. For years, I was the poster boy of the conversion therapy movement. The ex-gay who married an ex-lesbian and traveled the world telling my story of how I changed my sexuality from gay to straight. I wore the label of ex-gay with pride. That was all until, well, we'll get to that part.
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0: Hi, Tom Martino, your troubleshooter, 303-713-TALK, 713-8255. Okay, so Dan McKenzie's with us, boy, a wealth of information. Let's talk to Rex. Rex, go ahead. What's on your mind today?
32: Hey, we got off into the weeds. There is a difference
2: if a guy gets a gift as opposed to the beneficiary of a will.
0: And no, there's actually no difference.
2: I beg your pardon?
0: There actually is no difference, Rex. Tax-wise.
2: There's... it's my understanding if you receive it as the beneficiary of a will, you get a step up in basis for the gift.
0: Oh, okay, okay. I see. I thought you were talking about income taxes. You're right. You're right. You're absolutely right. If you give something of value to somebody before you die, they inherit your basis. So they will have capital gains when they sell it, whereas if you do it at the date of death, you get that stepped up basis and therefore would presumably have less profit when you sell it and therefore would have less taxes. Yeah, that's for capital gains. You're absolutely right. I was talking about giving away money, whether you give it away during your life or give it away after you die. There is no tax on it below the threshold of about $16 million.
2: Right. Good show.
0: Thank you, Rex. I appreciate the clarification. So you're right. You should never, if you want to minimize tax implications. I'm going to say that 7 times now. If you want to diminish taxes, how about that? What you do is you wait till day of death, right? Right, Dan? Because at the day of death, the home that they inherit, they get a stepped up basis. And that's even with a beneficiary deed, right? What if you put a home in the trust and the trust goes through probate? Does it still get the stepped up basis in the trust?
5: Yeah, inheriting a death, whether it's through probate, a trust, or a beneficiary deed.
0: Okay, I'm sorry. Keep going. Say it again.
10: Through a beneficiary deed, a trust, all those are going to get the step-up in basis. The one exception, again, is if you use irrevocable trust planning to get assets out of your estate during your lifetime, that can also change the capital gains basis.
0: Okay, somebody was married to a guy 10 years and divorced. His kids want to know, is she entitled to anything? She was married to him for 10 years.
10: Whose kids are whose?
0: Okay. The biological kids of this man want to know if his wife, his second wife, who was married for 10 years since divorced, what happens?
10: Now, that divorce should sever any
0: obligation.
10: Now, he could have left her on beneficiary forms, which can create a mess.
0: That happens?
10: Can
0: you go back and say this wasn't meant to be?
10: Yes, and there is a statute saying, look, if there's a divorce, we're going to treat this as predeceased. It's very complicated because a lot of the companies are outside Colorado. They're just like, look, we're told to do this.
0: People, you need to know that you need to check your beneficiaries. So many people, they get their will and stuff done, and they don't realize that it's in conflict sometimes with the beneficiaries.
10: Yeah.
0: And the beneficiaries should be in unison. So how do you do that? What would take precedent if you forgot to change the beneficiary on an account, but in your will you left that account to somebody, but there's a different beneficiary on it?
10: The beneficiary designations take precedence over will.
0: What?
10: Yeah.
0: Really?
10: Uh-huh.
0: So if you have a will and you leave your investment account to your son, and meanwhile, before that, you had put a beneficiary on there, that beneficiary takes it first.
10: Yeah. It's a contract with that company, and the company is going to say, look, we were told to do this. Here's what we're doing.
0: Okay.
10: So it just doesn't get controlled by the will because it's now outside
0: the estate. And here's another one we get a lot of, Dan. I'm compositing a couple of them I got.
10: Okay.
0: That especially Wells Fargo, for some reason, are giving people a hell of a time to get access to bank accounts. Yep. What's going on with that?
10: I mean, are we talking like powers of attorney?
0: Yes.
10: If someone's still alive, yeah. Like I said earlier, it's getting harder and harder to use powers of attorney. A lot of banks are very nervous about it. And Wells Fargo, yes.
0: So what do you do if your mother or father are incapacitated and they give you a power of attorney? What do you do?
10: Yeah, if they won't accept it, you might have to get a court to basically enforce it through a conservatorship. Right? So, which is a big deal. So it is a pain.
0: Can you ask, does Wells Fargo have its own that it wants? Or what? Why are they putting up such a hard time? Have they been sued over this maybe?
10: I think from their perspective, it's just like, look, I can see that there's a power of attorney here. I can see it's signed and notarized. This person signed it. We don't know if they've done 10 more since this one. We don't know if someone's going to show up tomorrow with another one saying we want the same money. So they're very nervous to hand out money when there's not really any confirmation that the person is incapacitated, that this is the most recent power of attorney. So some sympathy for the position they're in.
0: Okay, what documents should every adult have in addition to the will? Do they need anything else?
10: Yeah, the power of attorney, I mean, you're more likely to have an incapacity event than a death event. So the powers of attorney.
0: Wait, so will my estate plan have a power of attorney set up?
10: Yeah. Mm-hmm.
0: Okay. Yeah. That's part of the checklist you have then.
10: Yes, for sure.
0: Okay.
10: Those might
0: and
10: be
0: that's
10: more important
0: different than a trustee, or could it be the same?
10: I mean, the trustee can only control assets titled to the trust, but you can have stuff come up that is...
0: Can they be both, though? Can they be my trustee?
10: They usually are. Yeah, yeah.
0: Okay. Is it best, when you said it might be both, is it best to consolidate as many duties under one person as possible, or should you spread them out?
10: I like to have one person be in charge of
0: most stuff.
10: So, yeah, usually they are the personal representatives. They can handle stuff outside the trust. If there's a trust, then they're the trustees. So they just can kind of cover everything. Otherwise, you're coordinating between multiple people. There's obviously more possibility for disagreement. You have administrative issues if you have to get multiple people to sign forms. Like, it's just a lot.
0: And somebody wanted to recap about out-of-state ownership. They have property out-of-state. Were you saying that that property has to be transferred to Colorado's ownership? Well,
10: no. I mean, you can't.
0: You can't. Right. But hold on. What they mean is the Colorado Trust.
10: Yeah.
0: If you have a Colorado Trust, it can own out-of-state property.
10: Right.
0: And it will own out-of-state property if you deed it to your trust.
10: Yep.
0: And then upon death, how is that treated then? The trustee will be in charge of that out-of-state property.
10: Correct.
0: But it's still subject to the laws of that state.
10: Yes, yes, but they should be able to do whatever they need to do. If that's transferred to a beneficiary or sell it or whatever else, the trustee should be able to do that.
0: Yeah, but a lot of states give foreign corporations and foreign entities and foreign trust problems. They really do. They have all kinds of filing requirements every year, and they charge them a lot of money to do it. And I think it's just secret taxing. But so when you have an out-of-state property and you transfer it to that trust, doesn't it have to be domesticated in the state first?
10: No. There might be some sort of record you need to make.
0: You need to register that trust, I think, with the state, don't you?
10: No.
0: No? Okay. Why is that? Here's the reason I'm asking. I had an LLC in Colorado that owned real estate in another state.
10: Yeah.
0: They wouldn't recognize the LLC ownership of that property unless I registered the LLC with their state.
10: Companies are different because we don't know, like, you register an LLC here in Colorado, like, you're not telling it who the owner is, right? So, I mean, there's no public record of who that person is. And so the challenge there is, like, they're worried about is, like, look, if I'm operating as an LLC in another state, let's say I'm running a rental property in Kansas, and something happens where the person in that property wants to sue me, like, how are they going to do it if I don't have someone in Kansas who can receive the papers? There's no registered agent. They don't know who the owner is. Like, that's the issue. Because LLCs are protecting you from liability, whereas trusts, a revocable trust does not protect you from liability. So the benefit of not having that liability protection is you don't have all these hoops to jump through like you do with LLCs.
0: All right, we got to take this break. I'm Tom Martino. We got more coming up.
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35: 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Those men, trusted educators, football coaches, and twins, are now facing more than 50 charges related to alleged child sex abuse. So why did it take so long? This is a story about a group of women who say they survived the abuse, who took matters into their own hands, and are still fighting for the girls they used to be.
39: 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No one ever came forward.
35: They're telling their story in a new season of Dig, coming soon from the Kentucky Center for Investigative Reporting.
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41: We're talking about peacocks.
42: A peacock is specifically the male. The peahen is the female. They are not native to the United States, although they thrive in coastal, warmish areas.
41: So when you see that thing fully displayed, when that peacock wants to have a little good time with a peahen, that thing may go 5 to 7 feet in every direction.
42: That's the whole point of those feathers. Again, the peacocks will use it to try to ward off or intimidate trespassers in their territory, but for the most part, the whole thing is to impress the peahens.
41: And they will shake those feathers, and the shaking isn't just like, hey, look how pretty. Mm-hmm. Science has discovered semi-recently those vibrations are in lockstep with the peafowl's head feathers that they used to think were just for show, but mm-hmm. now they realize they vibrate at the same intensity and that they can actually, you know, sort of feel when those tail feathers are vibrating in their direction through their head feathers.
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9: Nancy, will we see you on the people's picket line? We need you there.
8: Or a picket line might sound like a pickup line.
10: Oh, I have been waiting for a pickup line. Yes.
8: Dan Kaplis, yeah. Afternoons at 4 on 630 KHOW.
0: All right. Tom Martino here. Welcome. We have a few minutes left to the show. We have Dan McKenzie with us. So I'll wrap up with a few of these questions.
11: I have one more question.
0: Okay, you go ahead. Yours first, quick.
11: Okay. Dan, have you heard of people charging a percentage to run the trust? A trustee instead of like an hourly rate, like I might charge 2% or 3%, kind of like a realtor.
12: I have heard of that. It's usually professionals doing that.
11: Can you tell me?
0: So it's the value of the trust. They take a percentage.
12: That does happen. Yeah.
0: Like an assets under management almost.
12: Yeah, yep.
11: Can I ask what that percentage is?
12: I mean, I don't see it very often, so I don't really have an average, but if it's 1% and you got a $1 million estate, which is very easy around here with home values the way they are, I mean, that's $10,000, which is, you know.
0: My dad said he wants to disinherit his wife, his second wife. It's not our mother. They've been married 28 years. Can you disinherit her?
12: I mean, you can try, but if you do that, and she has the right to make a spousal election after you pass away and say, hey, I was the wife, we were married 28 years, I'm entitled to
0: inherit. What if she agrees to it?
12: She's got to agree in writing.
0: Okay.
12: Yeah.
0: So really, it's not so easy to just disinherit someone.
12: Not a spouse.
0: Not
12: anyone
0: a spouse.
12: Else you can disinherit.
0: Anyone else you can.
12: Yeah.
0: Okay. And then the other one is, what kinds of assets do you not put in trust would be apropos for trust?
12: So retirement accounts cannot be put in a trust. If you want to use a trust, you got to direct them there through the beneficiary form.
0: Oh, really? That's good to know.
12: Yeah, I usually do not put cars in trusts. If they're worth more than the $88,000, then you got an issue. But in general, that creates some insurance issues that we don't like to deal with. But other than that, you can be pretty thorough.
0: And then, that's typically avoid probate. Okay, so what kind of assets do you not want in probate?
12: I think anything that requires, like, ongoing, like, again, we talked about businesses, especially,
0: right,
12: where it's like somebody's got to get control of this thing, and it might take at least a few weeks, sometimes longer, to be clear about who that is. If there's a challenge about who the personal representative is, it's going to be months.
0: But the trustee doesn't automatically come in, say, and run the business. You can theoretically have someone run your business.
12: Yeah,
0: and have a trustee
12: have knowledge about how to do
0: so
12: that.
0: So you could have a GM of your business who now takes orders from the trustee after your demise.
12: Right, just like the owner. Yeah, just like an owner-CEO.
0: So really all that's changing, and I say all that's changing, it's the actual ownership control.
12: Right.
0: The ownership control is under the
1: the guy who created the trust, mm-hmm. right, or the gal who created the trust. And then upon death, it goes to the trustee. And that trustee then has, is it a fiduciary responsibility? What kind of responsibility?
12: Yeah. Trustees have fiduciary duties to...
1: to the deceased. You
12: know, make sure that that business, right, they just doesn't run into the ground because they weren't doing anything, right? So they got to make sure if they don't know how to run the business, they got to do their best to find a manager or sell it or do
1: something. And then when they ask here, this is the last question here. Can you get rid of a trustee? We had that earlier in the show, too. Yeah. How do you get rid of a trustee? Does every trust have a mechanism for that?
12: Not necessarily. So, yeah, but the state law does.
1: Is it something good to put in the trust?
12: Oh, yeah. Oh, yeah.
1: Okay.
12: In case
1: there's a conflict.
12: Yep.
1: All right. That's McKenzie. Man, we had a great day for him. 833-CO-PLANS. 833-CO-PLANS or coplans.co. And don't forget, 303 Martino. Join us for Car Day tomorrow.
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27: ABC News, I'm Michelle Franz. And American and Iranian negotiators believe they have arrived at a draft agreement to formally extend the ceasefire and gradually open the Strait of Hormuz. Treasury Secretary Scott Bessent, though, telling reporters it still needs final approval from President Trump and Iran's supreme leader. ABC's Karen Travers has more.
28: All of these things, of course, have been part of the discussions for weeks right now. And Bessent would not say why this agreement might be the one that pushes it over the finish line and does reach that final conclusion, at least to reopen things for 60 days for further negotiations.
27: The U.S. economy facing headwinds due to the war with Iran. The Commerce Department showing inflation is up to levels not seen in 3 years. Another report by the New York Fed highlights what analysts call a K-shaped economy. The Trump administration said setting up a 50-bed facility in Kenya for any Americans who will face quarantine due to the ongoing Ebola outbreak. That facility could open tomorrow. This is ABC News. The state of California suing the new owners of 23andMe for the data breach 3 years ago. The genealogy company acquired by a holdings company after going bankrupt in 2025.
2: In California's new lawsuit, Attorney General Rob Bonta claims a 2023 data breach at 23andMe affected close to 7 million users, and the 23andMe failed to protect its customers' data, ignoring known vulnerabilities in its system. The lawsuit is against a holdings company that now owns 23andMe after 23andMe went bankrupt last year. Bonta saying
3: it was consumers' sensitive personal information and data related to consumers' health.
2: Bonta alleges a breach became publicly known when the data of 1 million consumers was offered on the dark web. Alex Stone, ABC News, Los Angeles.
27: New evidence renewing the search for a Michigan woman in the Bahamas. Lynette Hooker disappeared after her husband Brian says she fell from their dinghy following a night out. The Coast Guard now says it wants to send a crew to search a new area. Michelle Franzen, ABC News.
5: 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You'll be happy you did. And just maybe, someone else will be happy.

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12: Good morning, Mike or Michael. Hey, all that garbage you spewed yesterday was just that, garbage. I'm not the tank for Scott Bottoms. I flip-flop back and forth between Kirkmeyer and Bottoms. I haven't decided yet. But it's obvious that you were in the debate to damage one candidate and prop up the other one. You have a great day. Yeah. Love you. Mean it.
0: Yeah, I love you, too. And I wasn't there, too. I guess where people get... And I'm not saying you're confused, but you obviously are confused because you listen to this program. But people get confused when what you do is you follow the story where it goes. Just as a good detective follows the evidence. So when someone provides me the bone to chew on, I chew on that bone. That's why I followed that up with Bottoms at the... What we're talking about, make sure everybody understands, have a baseline here. Scott Bottoms said something to the effect at the debate on Tuesday night that he wanted all the farmers in Colorado, all the farmers and ranchers to be able to drill for oil and gas on their property. And that struck me as being an incredibly stupid statement because water rights, mineral rights, surface rights are all separate types of estates. And you don't always own the mineral or the water rights. You might own a piece of property. In fact, many farmers don't even own their own property. They might own, you know, a section of land here, but they lease out, you know, four other sections of land, particularly if they're ranchers. Well, I shouldn't say particularly, but ranchers and farmers both do that. And Scott Bottoms displayed in that moment an absolute utter ignorance of what's probably some of the most important legal issues in this state, and that's allocation of water rights, the allocation of mineral rights, the ability of oil and gas companies to drill for those rights, and the ability, based on compacts that the state has entered into, for different municipalities to go out and buy water rights so they can provide municipal water to their communities, to their cities and towns. And his statement was either off the cuff, wasn't well thought out, but certainly displayed an utter ignorance of those legal matters, which if he's going to govern the state, he better go to DU or somewhere and take a class on water rights, water law, and oil and gas law before he starts spewing out a bunch of policies that are going to be stupid. So that's my point. That's my point. So let's, someone also said to me, well, you didn't even say anything about Barb Kirk rolling her eyes. If she was rolling her eyes at something that Scott Bottoms was saying, I'm watching Scott Bottoms. I wasn't watching Barb Kirkmeyer to see if she was rolling her eyes about something. I'm fascinated by all of this. But now I want to go to something that is incredibly important, but my take on it is not going to be what you think it is.
13: Real quick, before you dive too deeply into that, I'd just like to give out a friendly reminder that talkback was left outside of the normal show hours, which you're more than welcome to do.

0: because, well, everybody else doesn't get enough, so I listen to them all. And you're welcome to also leave a talkback during the Situation Reloaded on our sister station that's played from 2 to 4 on AM 630. So feel free to leave a talkback over there if you think of something while you're re-listening to it, or while you're listening to the podcast later in the day or overnight. Just feel free to leave a talkback.
1: In other words, you take talkbacks 24/7, 365.
0: Exactly.
1: That's right. You don't work 24/7, 365. You barely work 2/7, 3. So, you know.
0: Right. Correct. But just wanted to shoot out a friendly reminder out there to anybody that may be listening to the podcast at any given time. Feel free to just leave a talk back right then and there.
1: Exactly. And by the way, I do want to say, do we know his name? I don't remember. Do we know his name?
0: He gave us his code name. It's not Pepper Spray, because that's the other guy.
1: Right.
0: I'm not kidding.
1: Anyway, whatever your name is, Doofus, we'll just call you Doofus for the fun of it. We love you too. And everybody should know that after everything that I've been through in my life, both good and bad, and having been on radio for almost 20 years now, I can't wait to get to that 20-year mark, so I can just quit saying almost 20 years. I can just say for, 20-plus years.
0: One of us is already there.
1: So some of us are dumber than the others. I just want to say that I never take this. Well, I shouldn't say I never. Occasionally there might be a text message or something that just, I have to confess, as a human being, it just kind of digs just a little bit. But I've also learned that, you know what? What?
0: That's also another friendly reminder for the text message. The 33103 keyword Mike or Michael, that's open 24/7 as well. So not just for talkbacks, if you're listening to the podcast or you're listening to the replay on our sister station, leave a text message, 33103, keywords Mike or Michael, or Mike or Michael.
1: All right, I'm going to go down this path.
0: Uh-oh.
1: If you text to 33103, it's not going to go through. But if you text to 33103 and use the keyword Mike or Michael, it will go through.
0: You're still going to fight on this, huh? Okay. All right. Sure.
1: It's like he left the talk back. I took the bone. I ran with it again.
0: poor Jimmy, who filled in for you on Tuesday because you were preparing for the debate. Jimmy couldn't even do it. He's like, no, it's 33103. We even had a talkback say, hey, Jimmy, you're supposed to say 33103. And Jimmy's like, I just can't. I can't. So he struggled with it, but he tried. It's 33103, keywords Mike or Michael, or Mike or Michael.
1: Okay, so let's move along, because this is kind of like telling you that the video you're about to see may be disturbing to some individuals. So you might want to go, turn your radio down or whatever. I'm not going to spend the entire day doing it. I've got a lot of other stuff to talk about. We've got the whole thing, we've got the primary election that took place in Texas on Tuesday. I started on a story at the end of yesterday's program about the progressivism that has taken us from a constitutional republic to pretty much, we're pretty much there of being a European socialist country. And we did the doom loop, which, by the way, is I took the entire story about the doom loop that started with a single line in a Wall Street Journal article this past Saturday or Sunday while I was dealing with my mom. And that is now on the Substack, heckofajob.substack.com, the doom loop. I would encourage you, if you've not subscribed to the Substack, to please go do so, heckofajob.substack.com. Or you can just go search Michael D. Brown on Substack. You'll find it. Either way, you're going to find it. And particularly for my listeners that are out of state. Michael, do you and Dragon not like each other? We can't stand each other.
0: Never have.
1: Never had, never will.
0: How is this even a question? Where have you been? You must be new here.
1: Really? I wonder if, this audience may not know that I have on my desk a 3-ring binder where I begged for emails. I even set up a Gmail address, something like keepdragonasproducer@gmail.com or something like that. I'd have to go look at the notebook and see what it is. to convince management that when we switched producers and I switched to the morning, I forget what the timeline was, it's immaterial, but I wanted to make sure I got Dragon as producer because he's well known in this building as being a producer extraordinaire, and I didn't want anybody else stealing him. So yes, I love, admire, and respect Dragon's work, and if you haven't figured out we've got this stupid little game going on, well then...
0: What game?
1: Well, you're right. I'm trying to pretend like there's a game going on.
0: Oh, okay. All right, yeah,
1: yeah, I'm just trying to pretend. We should dig, you know, we should dig that notebook out and read some of those emails because people were just adamant about keeping you.
0: Well, what was really scary is that that was like the week I was out on vacation or something. So I have no knowledge of anything.
1: Right, yeah,
0: that
1: right.
0: You just presented it to me and JoJo and everybody like the week I came back. I'm like, oh, all right. All right. And at the time, too, I think two hosts were fighting for me at the same time because
1: yes,
0: the shows were on at practically the same time.
1: Yeah.
0: So,
1: yeah. Yeah. And unfortunately, I won.
0: Fortunately?
1: Unfortunately.
0: Oh, okay.
1: Unfortunately,
0: yeah.
1: I won. Unfortunately, I won. So I want to talk about Kyle Clark, Victor Marx, journalism, psychiatry, psychology, and the crossroads that this state is now at. For those of you who were not in Colorado a decade or so ago, when the Colorado Republican Party, nominated by an unknown individual by the name of Dan Mays, you probably have no clue why I am so adamant about this. Dan Mays gets the nomination. Tom Tancredo, former U.S. congressman, former legislator, everything in Colorado, is so desperate, properly so, I don't mean that derogatorily, Tom is so desperate to try to save the state, and we see that the Republican nominee is not just an empty suit, but an empty suit that is lying about everything and, you know, fake resumes and, I mean, everything you can possibly imagine, that Tom decides that he's going to drop out from the Republican Party and he is going to go register as a Constitutional Party nominee, get their nomination, and run as the Constitutional Party to try to stop, unfortunately, he wasn't able to win, but we prevented this state from becoming it's a laughing stock anyway, but that's because of the Democrats, but from the Republicans becoming the laughing stock because of Dan Mays. We are going through that again in this election cycle. Kyle Clark, I had heard someone had told me that Kyle Clark had been presented with a quid pro quo. And that the quid pro quo was that if Victor Marx was going to attend the 9 News debate, which I still question, that the only way he would do that is if Kyle would go to the property of, I refuse to call it a compound, that just feeds into the whole psychological problem, to go to Victor Marx's facility in or near Colorado Springs and do an interview there. And I, when this person told me that, I was astounded because I do not believe that Kyle Clark would ever agree to a quid pro quo. As much as Kyle and I are exactly poles apart, we are diametrically opposed on virtually every policy. I can't think of anything that Kyle and I agree upon. But what Kyle did last night, or whenever it took place on Tuesday or Wednesday, his interview of Victor Marx is worth our discussion today. But before I pick it apart, I want to lay a baseline that is not political. I don't want to talk about this interview currently from a political point of view. I want to talk about it from a psychological point of view. I know that many people in this audience and throughout the entire country, in fact, some people throughout the entire world, believe that I am an a-hole. And there is some justification for believing that I am an a-hole, because at times I absolutely can be an a-hole about things. I have principles. I have very strong core beliefs. I believe in the goodness of this country. I believe this country is something that is, it is a beacon to the rest of the world about how you can self-govern, and you can do so with individual liberty and individual freedom. And those principles are unfailingly just buried into my soul as deeply as they can be, as is my religion and my faith. However, having in my career represented children of abuse, having represented families that have been accused of abuse, having it, when I was a baby lawyer, you got appointed to represent the children because they needed representation, because perhaps the state was trying to take away parental rights, or perhaps they had been physically, sexually, mentally, however they had been abused. And the court would appoint me, not just me, but many other people. But I would at times get appointed to represent abused children. There would be time when parents would be accused of abuse, and they would come to me, and before I would take that case, I would interview the parents to find out whether or not I believe they were indeed abusers. I have represented people that have been accused of abusing their children. One in particular always sticks in my mind. Because of their religious beliefs, they did not want their children to receive certain kinds of medication, in some cases vaccines. I believe that they had a right to do so, and they were being criminally charged with child abuse, which I thought was an overreach by the government. And I represented those parents. Didn't win that case, but nonetheless, I got them a fair hearing in a court of law. So I represent that to you as my bona fides, that when I talk about psychological, sexual, physical, mental abuse, I've got some experience in that. I'm not a psychiatrist. I'm not a psychologist. I'm a juris doctorate. I don't have a medical degree of any sort, and I'm not a licensed social worker or anything else. I have, however, and have been married for decades to a woman that has spent her entire career counseling children, abused children, children of sexual, physical, and mental abuse. And while she has never disclosed names or anything else, she has told me the stories of the people that she has had to deal with. And oftentimes I have to just turn my ears off because the stories are so horrific. So it is in that context that I want to begin a discussion about the interview between Kyle Clark and Victor Marx.
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4: To all the new goobers out there, Brownie didn't get along with Angie, the producer, or Ryan Shoestring, the producer, or Dragon Redbeard, the producer. So, does anybody see a pattern here? Might be a Brownie problem.
5: Just might be. They're right.
22: Might be a Brownie problem.
5: It very well could be. And the fascinating thing is, I love the whole double entendre of that talkback. Because I loved every one of them, and still do, every one of them. They were all, I think, even though he'll never admit it, maybe he'll admit it sometime somewhere else.
22: After
5: you're dead or after I'm dead?
22: One of the two. Yeah, Whoever kills each other.
5: Right, exactly. But I take great pride in knowing that the people who work for me actually like working for me.
22: I don't work for you. The hell, man?
5: I was informed last night. Just got to keep moving. I was informed last night that Kyle Clark had gone to the facilities down in El Paso County to interview Victor Marx. And I just assumed it was going to be, you know, a televised segment, which it turned out to be. Apparently, Kyle televised it last night, but someone had said, oh, no, it's online. The full 29 minutes, 29 some seconds is online. So I pulled up YouTube last night and I watched the video.
22: Well, why go to YouTube when you just go to michaelsaysgohere.com?
5: And here's what I want to tell you before you go. If you've gone, don't start it yet. This is my advice to you. Because I want you to understand why I'm going to say what I'm about to say. Yes, I'm going to dissect politically what was said in that interview with Kyle Clark based on the letter where I ask questions that I believe are legitimate questions that had Scott Bottoms made these claims, had Barb Kirkmeyer made these claims, if Michael Bennett or Phil Weiser make the claims, I'm going to ask them the same questions. I started watching it. I got my fat ass in my chair, got my laptop in my lap, and I'm watching it. And I suddenly realized that I have pulled my laptop up as close as I can get it to me. I've got my face as close as I can to the screen because I am watching Victor Marx and his physiological and his physical reactions to the line of questioning. And I recognized something that I have seen on witness stands, that I have seen in depositions, that I have seen in interviews, both legal and non-legal interviews. And that is someone who is very seriously has psychological issues. Victor Marx admits, and I believe, that he has been very severely physically and mentally abused. Now, how long that abuse occurred, when it started and when it ended, I don't know, and it's irrelevant to my assessment. But I will tell you that whatever that physical abuse and mental abuse was, it is severe. It is very severe. He himself admits to all types of bipolar and psychological problems. He admits to that very, very publicly. If you watch the interview, you will see the physiological reactions. Any person that, and I've used these expert witnesses before, that can identify the tells. The tell is some habit, some physiological reaction, some movement, something that someone does. They touch their face. Before answering a question, their eyes go upward and to the left as if they're searching for an answer. That's an indication of you're trying to sort out the lies. And you know that what you're about to say is a lie, and you're trying to ascertain, how do I get myself out of this? You can watch the throat swallows. You can watch his Adam's apple do a very deep swallow. Sometimes that's because your mouth is either so full of saliva because you're so nervous, or depending on the individual's reaction, their physiological reaction, it is so dry because they are under such stress. I don't know which of his was, but you can see him very deeply taking a swallow and then trying to catch his breath, taking a very deep breath in an attempt to either relax or get prepared for the next salvo coming. I'm engrossed by this as much as I've engrossed by the answers themselves. Again, I want to point out, Kyle and I are on opposite ends of the political spectrum. Nope, everybody in town knows that, and they've known that forever. Kyle and I freely admit that. While we know each other, we also know that we are entirely different individuals, different political views, and different approaches to things. However, in the interview last night, there is one part where he asked a question. Let me pull up my audio, where he asks a question. There are many astounding parts of this interview, but this one, I wouldn't say is the most astounding. I'm going to work these backwards. This one astounds me because, having been the Undersecretary of Homeland Security, and having the authority that Congress gives me under the Stafford Act as the undersecretary, that I have the ability to pick up the phone and call the Secretary of Defense or the Deputy Secretary of Defense or the commander at Southcom or CENTCOM or anywhere else and tell them that on behalf of the President of the United States, I am demanding, requesting, asking, and telling you that I need XYZ, whatever it might be. That included up to, if I needed a battalion, you know, if I needed the 82nd Airborne, if I needed 20 Black Hawk helicopters, if I needed, you know, whatever it was, under the Stafford Act, acting on behalf of the president, those cabinet secretaries, and it's not just the defense secretary, it could have been many times I reached out to Norm Mineta, who was the Secretary of Transportation, and I would say, I need XYZ. Or I need, you know, I could reach out to a governor. And it was the authority and the power under the Stafford Act that transferred on behalf of that statute, the power of the presidency for me to demand or ask of the executive branch certain things be done. And they had to do those things. Not included in that was ever the authority to order military action. And if I had reached out to Donald Rumsfeld or Gordon England or anybody else that had any sort of command and control authority and ordered an airstrike or had ordered the 82nd Airborne or some bombing squadron to go bomb an area, I probably would have been immediately fired and perhaps even impeached by Congress for exercising power completely out of my bailiwick. When we get back, you'll hear one of the most extraordinary claims that I think I've ever heard a candidate make.
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10: 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Next week on Netflix, Wednesday, the debut of the docuseries Michael Jackson, The Verdict. Next Thursday on Netflix, the premiere of the British documentary film, The Murder of Rachel Nichol, as well as the new British drama based on that story called The Witness. Next Friday, the launch of the Netflix romantic comedy movie, Office Romance, starring Jennifer Lopez and Brett Goldstein. Next Tuesday on Hulu, the start of the new Mindy Kaling-created comedy Not Suitable for Work. Next Tuesday, over on Paramount Plus, the debut of the docuseries Devotion, Obedience or Betrayal. Next Wednesday on Amazon Prime Video, the fifth season premiere of Clarkson's Farm, as well as season four of the animated drama The Legend of Vox Machina. Next Friday on Apple TV, the launch of the new drama series Cape Fear, starring Amy Adams, Javier Bardem, and Patrick Wilson. 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

0: Michael, I do not know Victor Marx, don't care about Victor Marx, but I'm tired of hearing about Victor Marx. You have Victor Marx syndrome. It's like a derangement syndrome. Just like the people that have Trump derangement syndrome. We talk about it every day.
1: I didn't talk about it at all yesterday. If I don't give a rat's ass whether you care about it. Well, actually, I do care about whether you care about him or not. I'm going to assume you live in Colorado. If you live in Colorado and you don't know or don't care about Victor Marx, then you are a low-information voter. And frankly, you need to get up to speed because you're about to, now, whether he can win or not is immaterial. But you have on the primary ballot, they'll be mailed out June 8th, they're due back June 20th, you have a horribly psychologically damaged individual, a pathological liar, someone who is truly sick that needs help running for governor, who makes these kinds of claims.
2: You claim that you once called in a U.S. military airstrike that killed 70 ISIS fighters. I didn't realize that civilians could essentially facilitate military airstrikes. Could you walk me through how that worked?
3: No.
2: You've previously spoken about the details.
3: Didn't say them.
2: Well, I don't want to read back your own words to you. I'm curious how you would describe the act of calling in a military airstrike that killed 70
3: people. I'd like to hear my own words.
2: I don't want to spend our interview time reading your own words back to you. I'd rather ask you some other questions that I think are of pertinent interest. You told a church congregation.
1: I didn't say them. Oh, but Mr. Marx, you did say them. I first want to say thank you to Kyle Clark. I emailed Kyle Clark this morning. Not earlier, not any other time. There's no conspiracy between me and Kyle Clark. I wrote Kyle, and I simply said, at timestamp 1851, you asked about Marx ordering a military airstrike against ISIS. Marx denied saying it. Do you have source material you're willing to share with me about where and when Marx made that claim? My LexisNexis search is coming up blank, as is any AI platform. Again, thanks for getting great non-answers to my written questions to Marx. To Marx, the line of questioning about killing people as an adult was mesmerizing. Thank you, MB. And Kyle wrote back and said, thank you. I appreciate the work you did trying to set the groundwork on these basic questions Marx needs to answer. The airstrike claim came from his appearance on the Sean Ryan podcast. Here's the episode number and verbatim. Mr. Marx, you said you never said that. Let me read back your words to you. This is from the Sean Ryan show. Episode number 83, at the 20-minute mark. Quote, and if you want to see what we were involved in, that is the documentary to watch. And although it's about Dave and his team of high-risk missionaries and his family, I brought Dave in and then funded and equipped, and you know, it's unreal. To me, it's a beautiful depiction of Christian faith on the front lines, behind the lines, of courage and sacrifice. And so, you know, with Dave, he calls me and he's like, help, we need help. I said, where are y'all? They were on a front line getting women and children out of the position. Let me just insert here. Notice that Marx is not doing anything about getting people out of situations, yet he claims to, but he wasn't here. The quote goes on, where are you all? They were on a front line getting women and children out of a position, and he goes, we just got attacked by ISIS. And he was with, at the time, the Peshmerga. And no Americans, it's just them doing this. And I said, Marx said, you know, how many are there? He goes, I'm guessing 70. He says, it's a bunch. He said, because, you know, they would come in trucks, offload and just, he goes, wait, we can't. He goes, I don't think we can withstand them. We can't repel them. And then he goes, Marx is saying, do you still have a we call a bat number? And Marx says, I do. And he, I assume he's referring to this Dave guy, and he sent me like a good special forces guy because he was first special forces group when he was in. And but he sent me everything, topography, location, blah, blah, everything. And so I made a call, forwarded that, and he said it was. He said the heat from the strike was so hot, they're laying down on the side of the trench because the trench work, and he said that they toasted them, all of them. And he goes, and I can't believe how, he just goes, actually, I can't believe how hot it was at the 2304 mark. And so there we've been decisions I've made that changed the course of things in certain situations. And there have been times that bad guys were shooting at us, and in an appropriate self-defense manner, we would shoot back. I was never there to kick in doors or hunt ISIS. It's not my goal. But we had our rules of engagement of what we felt was appropriate. Wait a minute, your rules of engagement? They're not your rules of engagement. The rules of engagement belong to the United States military. Stop stealing their authority, or stop trying to pretend that you can exercise their authority. Unbelievable. He claims that he ordered an airstrike. No, when you go to the source material, he had a special forces person do it. Mr. Marks, you wanted the words read back? There it is. There it is.

0: Hello, I'm Robert Smigel. I did lots of things. Cartoons on SNL, Conan stuff, Triumph the Insult comic dogs, some movies. But now I'm past my peak. 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
3: The NBA Finals could be set tonight when the Thunder visit the Spurs. It's Game 6 of the Western Conference Finals. Defending champion Oklahoma City has that 3-2 lead in the best-of-seven series after a decisive victory Tuesday. The Eastern Conference champion Knicks await the winner there. After putting their 10-game losing streak in the rearview mirror, the Cubs will go for a second straight win tonight in Pittsburgh. Manager Craig Counsell says it was a relief to get back to winning baseball.
4: It's nice it's gone, you know, and we needed it. The room needed it. We all needed it.
3: The Cubs stopped the Pirates' 3-game win streak with the victory. To football, where Colts quarterback Daniel Jones is just 7 months removed from suffering that torn Achilles, but he did say Wednesday he expects to play in Week 1. Top-ranked Yannick Sinner, he was ousted from the French Open today in a major upset by Juan Manuel Cerúndolo. The defeat snaps Sinner's 30-match winning streak. And 4-time Stanley Cup winning forward Claude Lemieux has died. He was just 60 years old. He scored more than 1,000 points for 5 teams over 21 seasons. And that's sports. I'm Scott Davidson.
5: Peek-a-boo. Peek-a-boo. Smile.
6: Smile, buddy.
5: Come on. Smile. Oh, honey. He's still not smiling.
6: Maybe he's not a smiler.
5: Yeah. Maybe he's just not a happy baby.
6: Maybe he's just being a boy. You know how boys are.
5: Or maybe he's teething. Oh, poor baby. I think his gums hurt.
6: Maybe he's just tired.
5: 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He didn't eat that much.
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6: 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Maybe it's a phase. 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
5: Maybe he has autism. 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
9: Between the U.S. and Iran has been reached, Treasury Secretary Scott Bessent confirming that negotiating teams have made progress. That could include reopening the Strait of Hormuz. The president, though, and Iran's leader have not signed off. ABC's Karen Travers has more.
10: The big sticking point potentially still could be the issue of sanctions being lifted on Iran. The president was pretty clear yesterday in that cabinet meeting that he does not want to see that relief, but Bessent did not explicitly rule out that that was part of the discussions right now with Iran.
9: New data signals the economic strain for Americans due to the ongoing conflict with Iran and rising oil and gas prices. The Commerce Department figures show inflation is up 3.8% from this time last year. Health officials sounding the alarm on the Ebola outbreak. Africa's CDC says there are now 1,077 suspected cases and 246 suspected deaths in the Democratic Republic of Congo. This is ABC News. The Supreme Court today throwing out the conviction of a black death row inmate from Mississippi over claims of racial bias in the makeup of the jury.
11: By a 5-4 vote, the Supreme Court Thursday sided with Terry Pitchford, sentenced to death for the killing of a grocery store owner. He was 18 at the time. Though his friend fired the fatal shots, he was under 18 and ineligible for the death penalty. There was one black juror in a trial with similarities to that of another black man on Mississippi's death row, whose conviction the high court overturned 7 years ago. Doug Evans, a now retired prosecutor with a history of dismissing black jurors for discriminatory reasons, had excused four other black people.
9: ABC's Chuck Sievertson. In Florida, police in Vero Beach say the suspect in a double murder earlier this year has been found dead. Police say Jesse Ellis had been missing since March and last seen walking into the ocean by witnesses. He's accused of fatally shooting his estranged wife and another man in March. Michelle Franzen, ABC News.
12: It started off as a normal day. I felt fine when I arrived at the plant.
13: Ruth Junius's life was about to change.
12: Then I dropped my keys. 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
14: Police are asking for help tracking down a victim after a violent attack was caught on surveillance video at an RTD station. Two 17-year-olds were seen assaulting multiple people during a series of confrontations that also involved a gun.
15: Multiple times tried to walk away from them, not engage with them. They continued to engage with him, continued to follow him. Identified victim took a swing at one of the suspects. It then turned into a physical fight with both of the suspects on the victim on the railroad tracks.
14: The suspects have since been arrested on multiple charges, but police say they still need to locate one of the victims to complete the investigation. A man who sexually assaulted a young girl at Pirates Cove Water Park in Englewood last summer was sentenced to 22 years in prison. Trenton Moscovita pleaded guilty to second-degree assault and sexual assault on a child. He will also serve 10 years to life of sex offender intensive supervised probation. Moscovita was arrested in the park shortly after the attack on July 7th of 2025 and admitted to entering the bathroom with the girl under false pretenses. The victim reported that he told her to keep the assault a secret and claimed he had done it before. With the latest check of the news, I'm Sam Speck.
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17: There is an accident in the right lane on northbound I-25 approaching Bellevue with stop-and-go traffic from Dry Creek. That accident on eastbound I-70 approaching Peoria has cleared, but slowing remains. There is a crash blocking the three left lanes on eastbound 120th at Huron, and both directions of Walnut are closed between 33rd and 38th due to a gas leak in Boulder. I'm Vitter Urbonis with traffic.
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8: Oh, wow. We're listening to The Situation with Michael Brown. And guess what? There are rules to engage with them. You can leave a talkback by touching the little red microphone or use your phone to text Mike at 33103, or go to michaelsaysgohere.com to see videos and other things that Dragon posts. Here's Michael.
9: Michael Brown, I live in Nebraska, and I care about Victor Marks. Because just the thought of somebody like that being able to even have a chance anywhere in the country says a lot about where we're going as a society.
10: It does, and it concerns me greatly, because we're entering into cultist-like territory. Now, I will say that this interview that Kyle did was specifically focused on the personal claims, the biographical claims. The debate that 9 News has scheduled is supposed to be about policy. Now, whether Marx actually shows up for that now or not, I don't know. There are already complaints from the Marx campaign and from Marx himself that the portion that aired on Kyle's program last night was selectively edited. Well, duh. Kyle has a 30-minute program. This was a 29-minute interview. And if you're going to provide snippets of it, then of course you're going to edit it. But 9 News did what, yes, I'm going to say this about 9 News, they did what good journalists did. They posted the entire interview on the YouTube. So you can watch the entire thing. You can go to, in fact, you can go to michaelsaysgohere.com and you can watch it yourself. I want you to think, to the talkback's point about caring. At one point, there's what I call the killing question. I want to know, you can text me. You can leave a talkback. In your adult life, how many people have you killed? If somebody asked me how many people I've killed, the answer is zero. I've never killed anybody. Now, my haters out there will claim that somehow I'm personally responsible for people that would not evacuate during a hurricane, whether it was Katrina or anybody, any other disaster, or that I'm responsible for everybody that died in any disaster ever. I'm apparently responsible for everybody that died on 9/11. It's amazing how deranged some people are. But this question of someone who wants to govern you and me as the chief executive officer of this state is absolutely disqualifying.
11: Your claim that your abusive stepfather forced you to kill a man when you were 7 years old, is that the only person you've ever killed?
12: That's something that you need to think about.
10: That was not me playing a game. That is how long it took him to decide how to answer the question about how many other people have you killed. Let's just go right back and let you listen to it again.
11: Your claim that your abusive stepfather forced you to kill a man when you were 7 years old, is that the only person you've ever killed?

0: Well, I would say as a child, yes. I mean, without question. But I've been in other situations where, you know, possibly people or persons died as a result of me defending myself in other countries.
1: In other countries, where I've defended myself in other countries, some people may have died. That opens an entire new line of questioning. Victor Marx served as a Marine. He did not serve in combat. So any self-defense actions in other countries would be subject to those countries' laws. Were those killings in self-defense ever reported to authorities? Even if they were conducted in a war zone, tell us when and where. Because we're not talking about combat operations. We're talking about, in fact, the predicate was laid very well by Mr. Clark. You've told the story numerous times about your father at the age, when you were 7, making you kill a man. Have you ever killed any other people? 12 seconds later, well, you know, as a child, let me think about that. There, I may have had to defend myself. Wow. Then Clark continues.
0: There's no count on that, and there's no photos or, but that was something as a kid, without a doubt.
1: Notice what he does. He keeps going back to a kid. Now let's don't think about or talk about as an adult, because that was the question. As an adult, how many other people have you killed? 12 seconds later? I mean, it doesn't take me a nanosecond to tell you how many other people I've killed. Zero. I've asked several, I've asked several people, and in fact, I didn't ask Dragon, but Dragon chimed right in. Zero. This is either a very serious legal issue in foreign countries, or this is a very serious, serious psychological issue. And he wants to govern this state, and he has to take 12 seconds to think about whether or not he's ever killed another adult in his life, and he keeps referencing back as a child. Clark brings it around.
2: Yeah. Do you think that you've killed people as an adult?
0: Does it matter?
1: What? Does it matter? Yes, it does. It matters greatly. You've not served in combat. In fact, if how would I phrase this? If Victor Marx had served in a war zone, if he had been in an area of operations, if he had been on the front lines, if he had been involved in firefights, I think that question would have been totally inappropriate. He's not. But he keeps referencing his killing of an individual at the age of 7, something that in this interview he admits is not provable, that it's an unprovable. So instead, Clark backs up and wants to know, are there any other situations where you have killed someone?
2: Do you think that you've killed people as an adult?
0: Does it matter?
2: Yeah, I'd say so.
0: Why?
2: Like killing some.
1: Why? Why does it matter if you've killed other people as adults? That is a psychosis of some sort. An absolute lack of any sort of empathy, a lack of any sort of emotional, it is a detachment of some kind that I'm just not that familiar with. I just cannot comprehend it. You're running for governor, and you've been asked by a reporter, have you ever killed anybody else as an adult? And you'd have to take 12 seconds to answer, well, no, but, you know, I did as a child, but, you know, keep bringing it back as a child. Okay, well, have you killed anybody else? Well, why does it matter? Why does it matter?
2: Somebody's a pretty weighty thing.
0: If someone's trying to kill you or you're in combat?
1: You weren't in combat.
2: It's still a weighty thing to take somebody else's life. I mean, it could be self-defense, it could be justified, but it's still a weighty thing. So I'm just asking you, how many people have you killed?
0: Well, if I did, I wouldn't be telling a reporter sitting here at my training center.
2: How about voters? Would you tell voters?
0: There's no need. I don't think that's important. It's actually kind of, it's an odd question to me.
2: It's funny.
1: It's an odd question. Well, you're the one that planted the seed about murdering someone at the age of 7. Granted, something that seems to be unprovable. But when you're asked if you've ever killed as an adult, you can't answer the question. You always reference your childhood. And it's funny. It's an odd question.
2: You describe it as an odd question because you actually talk about the idea of killing people with some frequency and why it's a necessary thing to do, killing people. You said on NRA TV in 2017, now a lot of them just got to be killed. I've had them shoot at me and I had to shoot back. There's a time and place to eliminate the enemy, and you have to. You said on Jeff Lerner's podcast in 2025, some people have to get killed. Some people have to die. But it's an odd question to ask you how many people you've killed.
0: Yes.
2: Okay. You claim that you once called in a U.S. military airstrike.
1: Okay, we've gone over that. What we have here is a very, very ill, I think deceitful, someone who is trying to create a persona. Yet when confronted with questions about the validity, about any sort of evidentiary proof of that persona, of that biography, which he has made the centerpiece, the absolute centerpiece of why I should vote for him, those are legitimate questions. Politics, when you decide that you're going to run for city council, you want to be the dog catcher, you want to be the governor, you want to be the president of the United States. Everything is on the table. And if you've made your biography the centerpiece of your election, your campaign, then voters deserve to know the answers to those questions. Now, I'm going to take this back again to the psychological problems. I believe this man is damaged. Very, very psychologically damaged. Now, that's just my opinion. But that's what I do here. I tell you what my opinion is. You can believe it, not believe it. You can cogitate about it. You can think on it. You can agree with it, disagree with it. I don't care. I'm giving you my opinion. I want to give you something to think about. Someone this damaged from this, what appears to me to be incredibly severe abuse, do you want them making decisions about the regulations governing your life? Do you want them making decisions about when disaster strikes, about what the response will or will not be? Do you want them making decisions about how much you should pay in taxes? Do you want this individual trying to negotiate with Democrats that are going to look at him and say, we're not going to negotiate with you, we're just going to do what we damn well please? This is one of the most astounding situations that I think that in my entire life of politics, since 6 years old, that I have ever encountered at all. So Kyle Clark conducts an on-camera interview, runs 29 minutes, it's all online. And the opening question is another example of how, wow, can you answer anything without having to worry about, does your answer fit the agenda or not? Does it fit the narrative that you're trying to establish or not?
2: agreed to debate your Republican opponents on 9 News next week, and that discussion is going to focus on policy. Our conversation here is going to talk about your backgrounds and your qualification.
1: Okay. So now, to me, I still have the question of whether he will actually show up at that debate to debate policy, because I can't wait to hear what his policies are, because to date, I've not really heard what the policies are. He thinks that affordability is an issue, and it is, but that's not a policy. What you're going to do about affordability, that would be a policy. That's what we don't hear. That's what we don't get. And that's what I think we're entitled to. Will he show up for that and answer those policy questions? Well, I guess we'll find out soon. But listen to the next, listen to the opening question.
0: Great.
2: The stories that you tell about your life and your accomplishments are extraordinary. How much of it's true?
0: All of it.
2: Easy enough. You describe yourself.
1: You have to think about it. All of it. This is why I want you to watch it. I want you to watch the body language. I want you to watch the facial expressions. I want you to watch the eye movement. I want you to watch the throat, the physiological reaction, just to that simple question. If how much of your life is, well, I've written about my life. I've written about my experiences. I talk about my life all the time. It's all true. That's what I say.
2: As a high-risk missionary, a renowned martial artist, you're a ministry leader, you're a speaker, you're an author. What qualifies you to be the governor of Colorado?
0: Well, I'd say first is, what are the qualifications to be governor? The main one for me, you first got to care for people. You got to truly care for Coloradans. Because if it's just some type of job, it's going to be reflected in the way you run the state. I think it's reflected right now in how bad the state is. So,
1: don't disagree with any of that so far. You care about people, and I do think you need to care about the citizens of your state in order to govern the citizens of this state.
0: And then it's a CEO position. It's not a legislator. And that matters to be able to build teams out, probably assign the right people in the right positions to help run the state. And that's one of the things I do well.
1: Let's think about that for a moment. Because if I'm right, and you may disagree, but if I'm right that Mr. Marks is incredibly psychologically damaged, the people around him are either ignoring it or they're enabling it. And I happen to believe it's the latter. I think they're enabling this behavior. They're enabling this fantasy that somehow he's the most dangerous gentleman. It's fraught with danger for this state. I would encourage you, if you're a supporter of Victor Marks, I would encourage you to check your own confirmation bias. I started out knowing that I wanted to do this today because this is current news. It will be discussed a lot today, but I want you to think about it in a different term. I want you to think about it in terms of the abuse that this man has obviously suffered and whether or not he has truly recovered from that abuse. Because I personally believe that he has not, and I think it's disqualifying.
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32: I saw Ryan Schuling up here in Weld County at a Colorado State Chair Forum about a month ago and told him, jeepers, a couple hours a day on Victor Marks is getting to be too much. But now that it looks like Victor Marks could win the primary, yes, hammer him hard every day. Thank you.
33: I'm going to move on to some other topics, but before I do, I want to make one last statement. So just bear with me. Victor Marks had plenty of times. In fact, I gave him, I think it was 19 days. I'd have to go back and look at my letter. But I gave him a couple of weeks to answer my questions in writing. And then we could have taken the written answers from there. But Victor Marks was afraid of the written questions. And then many of you were all pissy and all upset that I had sent a letter. Oh, my God, Michael Brown sent a letter demanding answers to things. I'll give you an example. On some of these claims of him being in other countries, I had simply asked for, may I see your passport, please? In that interview with Kyle Clark, I'm not going to go back and play it. You can go listen to it yourself. When Kyle asks him, how many countries have you operated in Or no, the question was, can you tell us some of the countries you've operated in, some of the countries where you've done your missions? No. Wait a minute. And then it was, I can't remember. Somebody asked me earlier today, one of the news people asked me, do you remember all the countries you've been in? And my answer was this. I don't know if I remember every country I've been in, but I could do this. I could start naming them, and then I could eventually reach a point where, now let me see, are there some others? And then, I was in Indonesia one time. I was in Laos at one time. You know, some of them might take a while to come back, but I could probably name you at least 20 or 30 countries right off the bat. Then Marx tries to tell you throughout that interview that he can't tell you the number of, because one of the questions I asked was about the Operation Northern Lights in Florida. Because I did my homework. He specifically claimed they had rescued either 43 or 45 women and children. And the only story I could find anywhere in the freaking world about 43 or 45 women and children being saved or rescued was from the U.S. Marshals Service in Florida. So, because I used to work with the U.S. Marshals Service, simply picked up the phone and called. Hey, did All Things Are Possible Ministry or a guy named Victor Marx participate in that operation? Silence. They didn't want to get involved. And so the answer was, well, let us send you the press release, because the press release we put out names every law enforcement agency, every NGO, every charitable organization, and every federal agency was involved, and you can come to your own conclusion. So I got the press release. They sent it. It's online. You can go look at it. In fact, I think the U.S. Marshals Service has it posted online now. You can go read it yourself. They are not and were not part of that operation. He lies about the most simple of the thing that can be so simply proved. I simply ask on one of the questions, were you involved in that operation? Could have just said no, but he won't tell you the truth. He was afraid of the written questions. He was convinced. I think that Victor Marx was absolutely convinced that he could weasel word his way out of an oral interview, and so he chose the wrong person to do that, and was Kyle Clark. Kyle asked the questions that I've been asking. Now, don't get me wrong. I'm not saying that Kyle Clark used my letter. But Kyle has acknowledged in a very kind letter to me, thank you for laying the groundwork. But what happened was, I think Victor Marx, he truly believes, which is again delusional, absolutely delusional, that if you'll just meet with him, you'll see the light. That if you just meet with him, he can convince you that anything, that the world is flat. That he's God Almighty incarnate. Holy cow, it is seriously sick. So Kyle asked the questions I've been asking, and Kyle eviscerated Marx on camera. My questions remain unanswered by the non-answers that he gave orally, because he still didn't answer the questions. Victor Marx needs to withdraw from this race today. He is a fraud. He is psychologically damaged. He is unfit for office. Governor, dog catcher. I don't care. Victor Marx is unfit for office. And I want to emphasize again, I truly feel sorry for Victor Marx. The sycophants around him are enablers, and shame on them. That man is so damaged from his childhood abuse that they should immediately back off and let that man heal. That man needs serious therapy and intervention. And Colorado voters, you may be sick of this, but if you continue supporting that damaged soul, you too are an enabler. I'm not going to back off seeking answers. And I'm even more determined to do so unless and until he withdraws from this race. But let me emphasize again, I'd rather not do that, because I believe, sincerely believe, that Victor Marx needs to take care of himself. He cannot take care of Colorado and himself at the same time. As long as Victor Marx remains in this race, I will continue to demand accountability for the questions I ask and the new questions that were raised by Kyle Clark's extraordinary interview. You can hold two things truthfully in your mind at the same time. Kyle Clark is a liberal, a lefty, a progressive. His best friend is one of the most progressive people you'll ever know in your entire life. But Kyle Clark can also conduct an eviscerating interview. And he did so, and I give him kudos for doing so. Victor Marx made a strategic and a tactical error, and it exposed just how dangerous he is to himself, and I think to the people of the state of Colorado. He needs to withdraw and take care of himself. He needs healing. He needs our prayers. He needs an intervention of some sort. And I want to say to Buddy Jericho, the person that, if you listen to the entire interview, which I really do encourage you to do, many of the times that Kyle will ask for some specifics, well, you need to ask Buddy that. He's my campaign manager. I gave Buddy Jericho a copy of the same letter that I sent to the Marx campaign. Buddy Jericho wouldn't answer the questions either. Buddy Jericho is not just a campaign manager. He's an enabler. He may be a good friend of Victor Marx. If you're a good friend of Victor Marx, then, Buddy, I am pleading with you, get your friend help. Get him out of this race and get the man help before he completely implodes. And I want to say to Roger Hudson, a guy that used to work here, that if you think that I was bullying you trying to get information about the 43 rescues down in Florida, if you think that I was being a bully, listen, Roger, you haven't seen anything yet. You wait till whether it's Michael Bennett or it's Phil Weiser, it will make a freaking bit of difference, which it is. Because behind them will be the Democrat Governors Association, the Democrat National Committee. It will be the Democrat fundraisers. It will be the high rollers that will do anything to destroy the guy you are working for. And by destroy, I don't mean beat. I mean, put him into a fetal position. You owe it, just as a human being, to encourage this man to get help and to get out of this race.
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1: Well, the thing is that I didn't actually use the app. Every time I opened it, I got hit with this wave of nausea, and then my heart started beating, like, so fast. 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
0: Meet Juan, the lonely museum curator. His true love? Art. His biggest fear? Everything.
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1: Hey, Michael. Wow, I just listened to Kyle Clark, the interview he had with Victor Marx. And a lot of the questions that Kyle asked, I thought he did a great job, were the same questions that you're asking. And my conclusion after that interview, Victor Marx is a lunatic.
2: All right, let's move on now, because I'm done. I'm done. I've said my piece, and if you want to know what I said, go back and listen to the podcast. But I do encourage you to go. It's the YouTube's up, right?
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2: All right. And I really do encourage you to, it's 29 minutes. If you think that, I would say this, to those of you who think that I spent way too much time on this, I'm going to beg you to take 29 more minutes of your own time, but I want you to find a nice place of solitude where you won't be distracted. And for 29 minutes, I want you to just sit and watch and listen closely.
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2: Right.
3: And I think you can do that with YouTube as well.
2: Yes.
3: But don't. Listen to it in real time so that you can see Victor Marx's reaction to the questions and how he answers them.
2: That is why I described that I started out like I'd watch any other YouTube, right? Oh, it's Kyle Clark interviewing Victor Marx. Okay, well, let's get this started. Hit play. And then suddenly I keep getting closer and closer. And pretty soon my nose is almost touching the screen because it's in high definition. And I'm trying to see every eye movement, every throat movement, every pursing of the lips, everything that I can. Did you watch it?
3: Oh, yeah. I watched it and put it at michaelsaysgohere.com. It's fascinating.
2: It is. Let's set aside the political aspect of it. It is truly fascinating, isn't it?
3: Trying to get somebody that has created this world to try and stay in that world while asking real questions.
2: About that world.
3: Yeah.
2: Yeah. And you can't, and he can't deconflict the world he's created with now. Here's a guy looking in on the real world, which is, again, go back to the letter. I think the letter was the piercing of the veil. And whether it laid the groundwork for Kyle or not, I don't care. That's, you know, congratulations to Kyle for getting the oral interview. Remember, Marx invited me to go down there and just sit with him. And he told me on Facebook or wherever it was, that if I would just come down there, he would tell me in private everything that I have asked in public. Why the hell would I do that? Not going to happen. So, yes, dragon, you know, oh, God, I hate to do this. I hate to admit that once again, the dragon is correct.
3: Say it.
2: Yeah, but he's right.
3: Say it.
2: Yes, dragon is right. Dragon's right. You need to go watch it. And you need to do, and to Dragon's point, real time, not 1.5 or 2 times. It's just tempting to do. But I want you to watch. And you know, if you have a desktop, watch it on your desktop monitor. If you got your laptop, get it right up to your face and you just watch it, baby, and absorb it. And then you know what you can do? I'm going to be a complete turd here. Then you can come back and apologize to me for having spent any time on this whatsoever. Yes, you may do that.
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17: What's shaking, fellow sports fans? It's Andy West. Let's take a look back on this day in sports history, May 28th. We'll start off in 1946 and the first night game ever played at Yankee Stadium. The Yankees lost to the Washington Senators 2-1 in front of 49,917 fans. Jumping ahead, today in 2006, Barry Bonds passes Babe Ruth on the all-time home run list as he hits the 715th home run of his major league career. An amazing feat, but his stunning stats will always be tarnished by his alleged use of performance-enhancing drugs. And today in 2016, Klay Thompson makes a playoff record 11 three-pointers, scores 41 points, and the defending champion Golden State Warriors force a seventh game in the Western Conference Finals with a 108-101 victory over the Oklahoma City Thunder. They'd win Game 7 to move on to the finals.
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24: ABC News, I'm Michelle Franz, and a possible draft to extend the ceasefire between the U.S. and Iran has been reached, along with possibly reopening the Strait of Hormuz. It still needs final approval from President Trump and Iran's supreme leader. Iranian state media pushing back that a memo has been finalized. The Commerce Department showing that inflation, it has at a three-year high due to the ongoing conflict with Iran. A separate report finds more people are going hungry in America, including a growing number of children and minorities. Here's ABC's Rebecca Jarvis.
25: 10% of households surveyed in February said they didn't have enough food or their kids had to miss meals. That is more than double what we saw in mid-2020. And remember, back then it was the pandemic.
24: Efforts to contain the Ebola outbreak in Central Africa continue. The Trump administration, in a call with reporters, confirming it's setting up a 50-bed temporary facility in Kenya to quarantine any Americans who may have been exposed to Ebola abroad. This is ABC News. A first-of-its-kind drug for hepatitis B is called a functional cure by researchers, and it lets some patients stop treatment without showing signs of the dangerous liver virus.
26: In two international studies, about 1 in 5 patients given the experimental drug saw their virus reduced to levels low enough for the immune system to keep in check. The new drug attacks hepatitis B by binding to its genetic components, suppressing viral replication as well as a key protein, and stimulates the immune system, says GSK, which paid for the studies and developed the drug with Ionis Pharmaceuticals. More studies needed to see how long the results last, says a hepatitis expert at the University of Michigan.
24: ABC's Chuck Sievertson. Former First Lady Jill Biden says she was worried that then-President Joe Biden might have been drugged ahead of his widely criticized 2024 debate with President Trump. Details of her upcoming memoir shared by The Atlantic. I'm Michelle Franzen. ABC News.
27: Since the moment you were born, made 1,000 wishes. 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
27: 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Inspire kids to do at 4-H.org.
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1: 931 Air Force are being celebrated for graduating from the Air Force Academy. Some of them first-generation college students. Parents of those students, like Mar, says
3: say the graduates are an inspiration.
4: It was so overwhelming, honestly. I still can't even believe that I'm here with her to this day.
3: Vice President J.D. Vance delivered the commencement address, praising graduates while urging them to be ready to put their skills to use, contributing to what he called the greatest air and space force in the world. The NHL star who sparked the rivalry between the Avalanche and the Red Wings is dead.
5: In 1996, Claude Lemieux drove Chris Draper's face into the rails during the Western Conference Finals. The Avalanche went on to win the Stanley Cup that year. Lemieux played five seasons with the Avs and later won another Stanley Cup and the Conn Smythe Trophy as a member of the New Jersey Devils. Lemieux was 60.
3: Reporter Kathy Walker, and that's the latest. I'm Rob Dawson.
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8: It's a pretty busy drive already. The good news is that earlier, a vehicle on fire eastbound C-470 approaching Morrison Road has been cleared. Traffic is improving. A major delay zone northbound.

0: you can go and say, Joe, what a great little job you did graduating from Harvard Law School. We're all so proud of you. It's my God, we bubble wrap these kids and we make them feel so special all the friggin' time.
1: Oh, yeah.
0: Ugh. No wonder. No wonder. Well, Dan Kaplis is off, you know, being a slave to his children, how they feel, and you know, worrying about feelings, while I'm doing the heavy lifting for him. I'm John Caldera. By the way, I run Independence Institute. I still do a little radio. God, I miss radio, so I really do appreciate Dan letting me sit in for him. As always, what I love about radio is not necessarily just the interviews. I love the back and forth. I want people to engage, to talk, to give me their thoughts, to argue, to debate, to agree, to disagree. You can do that. 303-713-8255. 713-TALK. All right. You know how much it hurts me. I mean, just, oh, it hurts me to compliment Kyle Clark. But if you haven't seen it, it's all over social media. You'll find it someplace. His interview with Victor Marx, and I know we've been talking about it. I know Brownie was talking about it. Ryan was talking about it. But it was a thing of beauty. Kyle sat back, put out a little bit of meat, and then patiently waited for Victor Marx to bumble over himself and show what he was, which in my opinion is he reminds me of Dan Mays. I don't trust the guy. I do not trust the guy. Now, here's the difference. Let me just throw this out. Between now and the primary, there'll be lots of discussion on, wait a second, what do you really do for a living? You know, did you really kill people, or are you just trying to get people to think you killed people? You know, what do you mean you save people? Exactly what does that mean? I mean, can we talk to some of these people? Can you tell me? Can you tell me about this? You're a karate champion. Can we talk about who that? Who can verify these things? Well, I can't talk about it. It's, you know, for security. That's brilliant. That's just brilliant. And while we get distracted with that, there's a whole bunch of things that should be asked of all the candidates, including the guy who runs around and saves 40,000 women and children by chopping off the heads of cats or whatever it is he claims he does. It's policy that the job of governor is a policy-heavy, management-heavy thing. And we have seen people who have grown up in the political system who know how to run the ship. People I disagree with on a lot of things, like Dick Lamb and Roy Romer. People I agree with on a lot of things, like Bill Owens. These guys grew up through the legislative session world. They were elected officials. They were House reps and senators and had other positions and treasurer, and they knew how to run the ship. When we had Bill Ritter, a wonderful guy, really sweet guy, former district attorney, he had no idea how to run the ship, because being a DA is one thing. Getting bad guys convicted. It's an important thing. It's a very important thing, but that's a whole different thing than, oh, I don't know, negotiating the Colorado River Compact. Understanding the School Finance Act inside and out. The implications of the Taxpayer Bill of Rights. I mean, there's stuff here. And one of the great things about hiding behind how many bad guys you've killed is you don't have to answer those questions. And I think it's really why he doesn't show up at these debates. Now, he will be next week on a Channel 9 debate. It'll be interesting.
1: You sure about that?
0: Yeah, I think he has to.
1: Oh, come on, man. That's going to be a massacre.
0: You know, I was thinking.

0: about it, and my original read on this was that Scott Bottoms and Victor Marx would split the evangelical slash MAGA crowd, you know, two battling ministers, and allow Barb Kirkmeyer to win the primary. That's still my hope. I think Barb is still going to lose in a general election. I don't know how any Republican wins in this atmosphere in this state, but she won't be an embarrassment, and she will help down ballot candidates and issues. And I was thinking about it, and I love to debate. I know Colorado policy. I know Colorado law. I know the ins and outs. I've been around. Yeah, when you have 35 years in this, you pick some stuff up. And so, and I also love to debate. I love it. And I got to say, I'm not good at shooting hoops, but I'm good at debate. And I think about it, and the idea of debating Barb Kirkmeyer, that kind of scares even me. And I love this stuff because Barb knows her stuff. And how to put this, she's vicious. She's mean. She knows how to get the job done. And so I know that everyone is going to be after him for his story. But really, I hope Kyle Clark, Marshall Zellinger, and every other reporter that gets in front of him asks him policy questions, detailed policy questions. Early on, he showed support for rent control. Let me say that again. In one of his official postings on his website, there was a policy that was, well, price controls, rent control, because that's what they need. Really? Now, he pretty quickly took that down. But that kind of stuff matters. That kind of stuff matters. Yeah. All right. 303-713-8255. Ryan just texted me. Vote for Barb Kirkmeyer. She never killed anyone. First of all, oh, God, that's funny.
1: Yeah.
0: I don't think that's true.
1: Uh-oh.
0: I think she's put some people 6 feet under. Mind you, when she did it, they were alive. So I love it. Underneath this little picture of her, vote for Barb Kirkmeyer. She never killed anyone. Smart, honest, mostly harmless.
1: Mostly. Kind of to your point there, John, in the debating.
0: Yeah, no. I will put my... I'll put my of debating Colorado issues. You know, bring it on. I float like a butterfly, sting like a bee. But, man, I don't want to get in the ring with Barb on any issue that we disagree on because she knows her stuff. All right. If you haven't watched the interview with Kyle Clark, let's play a couple of these clips. I found it interesting that Kyle is... Love him or hate him, he is probably the biggest political influencer in Colorado. And he requires people to come to him. I mean, you go to the studio, who wouldn't? This time, he had to go down to the training center. Not too sure what the training center was, but the training center. I say, well, let's do a quick break here, and then we come back. Let's play a couple of those cuts and get into it. I'm John Caldera. Give me a call, 303-713-8255. Keep it right here. You're on 630 KHOW.
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0: Do you think that you've killed people as an adult?
1: Does it matter?
0: Yeah, I'd say so.
1: Why?
0: Killing somebody's a pretty weighty thing.
1: If someone's trying to kill you or you're in combat?
0: It's still a weighty thing to take somebody else's life. I mean, it could be self-defense, it could be justified, but it's still a weighty thing. So I'm just asking you, how many people have you killed?
1: Well, if I did, I wouldn't be telling a reporter sitting here in my training center.
0: How about voters? Would you tell voters?
1: There's no need. I don't think that's important. It's actually kind of, it's an odd question to me.
2: He may or may not be a murderer. Not that voters should care about that. I'm John Caldera in for Dan Kaplis. Do you remember Saturday Night Live did a parody commercial on Big Brothers Big Sisters or whatever it was with Peyton Manning?
3: Oh yeah.
2: And it was just one of their best. Peyton Manning is there playing football with the little kids and, you know, all right, here we go. Let's have fun on three. Remember, it's all about team. With the usual kind of NFL silliness. And then you see him heave the balls at the catch it. And he turns into a real, you know, D-bag. And it's hysterical. At one point he looks at all these kids and he's saying, I'm not saying I've killed a guy. I haven't. You know, the implication being, man, I'm one badass mofo because, you know, because maybe I killed a guy. You know, it is this imagery and the ability to say things that if you don't examine, you're not going to be able to. To ask the questions. This guy is amazing, and people are falling for it. The MAGA crowd is falling for it. It's a little scary. I tell you what, let's go to the phones. Let's go to Parker, talk to Jennifer. Jennifer, welcome. You're with John Caldera.
4: Oh, John, I am so glad you're guest hosting today. Thank you. I love hearing somebody talking about policy. And, you know, Barb, you know, when you talk about policy, Barb has a plan for exactly where she's going to get the money to fix the roads. She has a plan for cutting the budget, you know, very specific things. It's like a job interview. But I want to ask you a question. With all this attention on Victor Marks, when do we stop talking about this clown? Because all it's doing is distracting from the real conversation of how do we fix Colorado?
2: When do we stop talking about him? When he loses the primary, I think would be the thing. That would be my guess.
4: I know. I just would like to be having better conversations about Colorado than focusing on dead cats, you know.
2: Hey, you're talking with someone with the privilege, lady, the privilege of not having your father force you to cut a cat in half and put its carcass on your head. So, you know, you little princesses who have lived those kind of lives can have those dreams. I guess what's weird is this guy has raked in a lot of money from around the country. And I've talked to people who disagree with me and think that he could be the nominee for the Republican Party, which part of me thinks, go for it. You know, just burn the whole thing down. The faster it all goes, the better. The idea of a chairman, GOP chairman, Joe Altman, and Victor Marks, you know, what a dream team. What I hope the next step is for reporters to ask penetrating policy questions. I think Kyle did the job. All right, he did the job with you know, expertly, and now we all know that this guy is full of it. Now the next one is:
4: Does he know anything
2: about Colorado policy? And my guess is he doesn't.
4: The problem is you ask him a question like, okay, Victor, what are you going to do to fix the roads? I'm going to get a guy. No, that's not what I asked you. Where do you think the money will come from so that we can have the budget to do something that hasn't been done forever? Well, I got a guy. You know, the pivot and the non-answering. And he's not a genuine candidate. He's not qualified.
2: He isn't qualified. And the fact that both Scott Bottoms and Bob Kirkmeyer would say, I'm not going to vote for this guy, that says something. You don't usually see that. This guy's something. All right. Hey, thank you so much. Thank you, Jennifer. 303-713-8255. By the way, I contacted Kyle. I wanted to ask him a couple questions, and I know him pretty well. And he told me, I mean, complimenting Kyle Clark is not something I ever enjoy. You understand this. That being said, what Kyle did is he came in there with the facts, the figures, the Twitter posts, the things he said, and just puts them out bit by bit at the right spots to let Victor Marx come across as a guy who doesn't want to answer a question because, you know, he thinks the truth is going to embarrass him. You know, did you kill anybody? Maybe. I don't know. I'm not going to say. You know, it's like, what? Why would voters care about that? Are you kidding me? You know, how did you save all these people? Can we talk to any of these people? No, we can't. And so I asked him, what did you do? Because he had his stuff. Kyle collected, get this, over 200 hours of his podcast, his speeches, his sermons. Kyle watched the movies he made, went through the social media posts himself. I mean, you could tell, you know, think what you like about Kyle Clark. The man did his homework. Read the book. He has a book, A Dangerous Gentleman.
3: And Chad, just real quick.
2: He says the critics haven't listened to what he's really said. Well, Kyle put in 200 hours to listen to it, and I think it showed because he had him dead to rights.
3: As one of the few people that has occupied that chair across from Victor Marx, as Kyle has, that's be you, yours truly, Candace Owens, Peter Boyles. I thought the job that Kyle did was surgical. It was exquisite. It was exceptional. And I, like you, have a very difficult time handing out compliments to one comrade Kyle, as I call him, affectionately, of course. But yeah, he came prepared. He came correct. He had the receipts. He had Victor's own words in front of him, to the point where at one time during this interview, John, Victor asked for his own words to be read back to him because he couldn't remember the lie that he told.
2: Well, by the way, I get that too. I mean, I write so much and I say so many stupid things. I can't remember anything I said. Don't worry, you'll get there. You'll definitely get there, young man. All right. Hey, Leonard Carroll, hang on. I'll get you right after this. I really want to ask you about this. What does this mean? Will you vote for him? Will he be the nominee? God, in a weird, sick way, I kind of hope he would. Keep it here. You're on 630 KHI.
5: Hey guys, it's us, the Jonas Brothers. 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
9: ABC News, I'm Michelle Franzen. American and Iranian negotiators signaling a possible draft agreement to formally extend the ceasefire and gradually open the Strait of Hormuz. It still needs final approval from President Trump and Iran's supreme leader. Iran state media, meantime, pushing back that there is a finalized memo. In Dallas, witnesses described an explosion at an apartment complex that sounded like a bomb went off. Four people transported to the hospital. Officials say there are likely some fatalities.
10: It started as a gas leak call, a large explosion and fire. While the fire is now contained, not much is left of the apartment building. It burned completely down. Firefighters say they're searching for any victims in and around the burned building.
11: There's unknown how many possible fatalities we may have.
10: Four victims were transported to hospitals with unknown injuries. Construction work had been underway outside of the building before the gas explosion. Alex Stone, ABC News.
9: On Wall Street, stocks rebounded on hopes that a ceasefire deal between the U.S. and Iran could be made. This is ABC News.
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0: certainly do use specific rescue numbers, though, when you feel that it suits your purposes. You wrote in February of this year, just last month, our team rescued 43 children from the grips of evil predators. Where did that rescue of 43 children happen?
1: In the U.S., and that was by, through, and with law enforcement, through a special operations that we do with protecting children's innocence.
0: Are you referring to Operation Northern Lights in Florida?
1: Yes.
0: Okay. So the U.S. Marshals named 25 partner agencies, including two rescue ministries that were involved in that operation. They said nothing about you and your ministry. But you're claiming credit for those 43 rescues? They didn't even mention you.
1: Yeah, not credit. Participation in what we do.
0: You said our team rescued 43 children, and the marshals who ran that operation named 25 partners and never said a word about you.
1: Does that mean we didn't help them?
0: No, I'm just curious why you think that is.
1: We don't require that we be listed or named in any operations. Sometimes they do, sometimes they don't.
2: Just because I wasn't mentioned doesn't mean I wasn't there. You know, just because they named 25. I mean, it's just so embarrassing. You said your operation saved 40 kids. Can we talk to the kids? Can we talk to the? No, that would be bad for security. It just, I thought Clark did an incredible job with this, and it just showed Marks to be the fraudster that I think he is. It doesn't matter. He has no chance of becoming governor anyway. This is not Wyoming. This is not going to happen here. Let's go to the phones. Let's go to Pueblo. Talk to Leonard. Leonard, you're with John Caldero. Welcome.
3: Yes, sir. I have a couple points.
2: Yeah.
3: I talked to Richard something up in Pueblo Springs, and he said he read a editorial from the chief the Gazette said that the state Republican said, wouldn't they? And he said, leave it up to the voters. I agree. But I think teachers said something and said, I will support whoever the voters has left. And I have not heard anything. All I get letters from Victor Marks only, and I've heard from Kirk Byron and Scott. And, you know, I'm still undecided because
2: you're still undecided. I'm assuming you're right leaning and would likely vote in the Republican primary.
3: I will.
2: Would I be correct?
3: I will. Yes,
2: right.
3: I will.
2: So between the three, if the election were held today, which one would you vote for?
3: All right, you know, I'm thinking on top of my head, flip a coin, quite honestly. I don't...
2: Really? You see no difference between the three?
3: I see differences, all of them. The point is, they all have flaws. Kurt Byron's a politician. Scott is a pastor, amateur politician. And Richard Mark is, trying to be a politician, I would say.
2: Well, is being a politician a disqualification for being governor?
3: No, but see, Kirk Meyer and Scott Banks, they would not support Victor if he was nominated, and he said he wouldn't support the other ones if they got general election.
2: Yeah,
3: that bothers me.
2: You find that is that a disqualification?
3: Not a disqualification, but it's.
2: So in the role of governor, in the role of deciding which bills to sign, which bills mm-hmm. to veto, what regulations to implement, the thousands, mm-hmm. it seems, of positions to be filled,
3: mm-hmm.
2: who do you think would do the best job to help with your vision of what Colorado should be? I'm assuming a more affordable, less regulated, less taxed, and safer place.
3: Definitely.
2: You see no difference between those three?
3: I see the difference, but they don't say that.
2: All right, let me put it differently. I put that poorly. Which one would be most competent? It's not a trick question.
3: Now, based upon their performance, Kirk Myers said that she would know vote for Victor March, no matter what. And to me,
2: You're not answering a question that I asked directly. You already said that. We all know that she said she wouldn't vote for Victor Marx. She also said she wouldn't vote for Scott Bottoms. Scott Bottoms said he would vote for her, but not for Victor Marx. All right, now we're up to speed. Let's go back to the question. Which of the three do you find to be most competent in the very odd skill set to be governor?
3: I think I'm sending Victor Marx, because apparently on the details he's went through and what I've heard from him.
2: So you think Victor Marx is the most competent to be governor?
3: Because he apparently goes through, from my team, more details.
2: I'm just looking for a yes or no here. I'm not trying to beat you up. I just want to know. And so you believe Victor would be the most competent person to be governor? Okay. What makes you think he'd be the most competent in being governor? What experience do you think will help him make all those appointments and sign or veto the right bills and negotiate the right bills?
3: I think of him as Trump coming in, not being knowing everything. He would look at their backgrounds deeper than without prejudice.
2: I think what you said, Leonard, said it all. You see him the same way you see Donald Trump. That's an interesting thing to say, because I think that's what he's looking for. And Donald Trump also lied through his teeth. We knew that coming in. He lied through his teeth. Victor Marx lies through his teeth. Donald Trump made all sorts of crazy claims of what he's been able to do, and we take that with a grain of salt. Donald Trump, has worked as a businessman, has built businesses, has built buildings. Mm-hmm. He has some of that. He's been looked at for decades. That is, you know who he was, or have an idea of who he was. One of the frustrations I have with Republicans is they love to believe what people say. Yeah. It's the exact same thing I saw with Dan Mays many years ago, is that they say the right things, but nobody does their due diligence to see if they're actually saying the truth. And good God Almighty, it was up to, think of this, Kyle Clark had to do the due diligence that Republicans should be doing on their own nominees. That's kind of sad.
3: I guess I'm back in my backyard. I'm a country boy.
2: That's okay. That's a good thing. Thanks for the call. I appreciate it. The number here is 303-713-8255. He reminds me of Donald Trump. All right. Let's, just for the sake of poops and giggles, let's assume he's very much like Donald Trump. Let's assume the man is basically Donald Trump reincarnated. Do you think Donald Trump could get elected governor? Is Donald Trump the guy you would bring forward to represent the Republican Party to become governor? Would that help down ballot races? Do you think Donald Trump actually has a shot of winning Colorado? Yeah, I know. You think he's won Colorado three times. He's never won Colorado. 303-713-8255, 713-TALK, in for Dan Kaplis. John Caldera, keep it here, 630 KHOW.
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0: You perform exorcisms, commanding demons to come out of people. Can you explain to me how that works?
1: When you say I perform exorcisms.
0: Yeah. You described yourself as a quote unquote reluctant exorcist.
1: Right.
0: Yeah. Describe to me how your exorcisms work when you command demons out.
1: Well, that's a joke, the way I say that. But as a follower of Christ and someone who's very familiar with evil that's been both forced upon me as a kid and then seeing the effects of it in humans' lives, I believe the word of God that I can pray for people and see people set free from whether it's demonic oppression. I never call it possession. I believe there's levels of demonization where people are suffering because of evil.
2: So I get when he says I'm a reluctant exorcist, I get that. That could have been humor, you know. But what I mean by that is I pray for people and I help them, you know. But the way he answered it was kind of odd. Was that one of Kyle Clark's catch-22s, you know, that the way he takes something and makes it sound a little different than what it was meant? I mean, there was so much there, but I'm glad he put out the exorcist part. Is Colorado ready to elect an evangelical conservative to be the governor? The answer is obviously not, unless you live in an alternate reality. Let's go to the phones. Let's talk to Justin down in Littleton. Justin, you're with John Caldera. Welcome.
3: Hey, John. Good to hear you. If Ryan was point, you'd probably play your old intro song from your old 850 show.
2: Love that. Oh, I would love that.
3: Well, Ryan, it's not you, my friend. So, Victor Marx, I've been driving around Denver the spring of the last month or two. I've probably seen 10 Marx signs, not a single Kirkmeyer, not a single bottom sign. So, does he have the populace? Yes. Is he something new and crazy? Of course.
2: I'd be careful about, you know, the using yard signs as an indicator. Well, if you're seeing it like on a highway, it means that the guy who owns a tract of land there is willing to do that, and it means that one campaign has somebody out there working it to get signs up. That's good. Costs some money. That doesn't mean that person's going to win. I don't want to break anybody's heart here. And, you know, I just want to tell you the truth. None of these Republicans are going to become governor. I am sorry to tell you this, but it ain't going to happen, particularly in this wild anti-Trump year of 2026. It's not happening here. I know there's lots of wishful thinking, and I'm the guy who brings that little bit of reality in to get people grounded. And I think we ought to work in that reality.
3: Yeah, I have no delusion. Of course none of them are going to win. And I never thought they were. I just think that he has something that nobody else has. Is he worse on policy? Yes. He has no idea what he's doing. Is he mostly insane? Yes. I like what you said before. Kick the table over, throw the hand grenade, and let's see what he does, right? I don't know why. I know the other two are going to lose. We might as well get somebody crazy and see what they do. I feel like that's what.
2: Yeah, I kind of know what you're saying. Yeah. And part of it for me is, you know, I left the Republican Party a while back. I'm unaffiliated, and or should I say, the party left me. And it's burned to the ground. The Republican Party in Colorado has turned into the Libertarian Party in that, if you've ever been with large L libertarians, it is more important for them to be right to win an argument than to win an election. You know, it is a battle to see who is most pure. And that's what the Colorado Republican Party has turned into, this weird, mean purity test, you know, who can be most Trump-like. And so part of me says, if you're going to go down, let's go down big. Let's get Joe Altman to run the party and Victor Marx to be our standard bearer and watch it all explode.
3: I mean, what's wrong with that? So, you know, I'm almost thinking and I'm going to Mike Rosen you here, party over person, John. Libertarians are never good at election, so hate to say it, but you know what I think. You know, we need a Caldera or a Catalyst to run. There's always been talk about it. You guys know a lot. What we need is somebody who's been on media, people in Colorado know them. And let me, that caller or two ago, whatever, was saying, like, Trump. Trump had, like, two or three things going for him, right? No nationally, kind of reality show, national media, had accomplishments for 20 or 30 years in his past, and had, say, good temperament, say not, but at least he knew what he was talking about most times, and he could reply to questions in a way that people could relate, right?
2: Mark Kirkmeyer, I heard somebody say, let me throw this at you.
3: Nobody knows
2: this. Trump, as a friend of mine once said, yeah, he says all these crazy things, but there's a he lies about all these things, but there's a truthiness about it. In other words, yeah, he says it in the most convoluted, stupid way, but a lot of people in America go, yeah, I know what he means.
3: Yes.
2: Yeah, Trump has that.
3: And so on my last point is we need, I don't know if you're following L.A., and I think Spencer Pratt has a better chance of winning than, I think Polymark gets those 25-30%. I say at least 50-50. I think a dark horse is coming out here.
2: I think he's going to make it to the runoff. But the difference is, LA has such serious problems. We have serious problems, but he's right. Not. Spencer is not saying I bring in predators, I save women and children, I might have killed people, I can do exorcisms, I cut the head off a cat because my dad is crazy. You know, there is none of that. He is a frustration out in L.A. He's an answer to the frustration. He's Trump in L.A. Victor Marx is not Trump for Colorado. Keep it here. You're on 630 KHOW.
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12: Negotiators signaling a possible draft agreement to formally extend the ceasefire and gradually open the Strait of Hormuz. It still needs final approval from President Trump and Iran's supreme leader. Iran state media, meantime, pushing back that there is a finalized memo. In Dallas, witnesses described an explosion at an apartment complex that sounded like a bomb went off. Four people transported to the hospital. Officials say there are likely some fatalities.
13: It started as a gas leak call, a large explosion and fire. While the fire is now contained, not much is left of the apartment building. It burned completely down. Firefighters say they're searching for any victims in and around the burned building.
14: There's unknown how many possible fatalities we may have.
13: Four victims were transported to hospitals with unknown injuries. Construction work had been underway outside of the building before the gas explosion. Alex Stone, EBC News.
12: On Wall Street, stocks rebounded on hopes that a ceasefire deal between the U.S. and Iran could be made. This is ABC News. An urgent search is underway on the Big Island of Hawaii for a suspect wanted in a string of murders.
13: Police on the island of Hawaii are looking for 36-year-old Jacob Daniel Baker for three murders on the Big Island. Baker is considered armed and dangerous. Police say three men have been murdered in homes since Monday night. Two of them were elderly men. Two women filed for restraining orders against Baker last week, saying he had threatened their lives. Autopsies are scheduled to better understand how the three men died. Alex Stone, EBC News.
12: Southwest Airlines says it has adjusted its policy for plus-size travelers by no longer requiring them to purchase an extra seat in advance. That policy was rolled out at the beginning of this year and previously required passengers to purchase a second seat in advance if they needed more space. They could later get a refund if there were empty seats on the plane. Michelle Franzen, ABC News.
11: Hey, sis. Missed you this morning. Kim told me you weren't feeling well, so I'm just doing a self-care check.
15: Ah, thank you, friend.
11: How you doing?
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11: Trust me, I understand.
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11: 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Okay.
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15: Let's get it. 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
18: The Denver Metro is at a marginal risk for severe weather this afternoon and evening as another round of thunderstorms is expected to form. The National Weather Service's Russell Danielson says the risk for large hail is higher in the foothills and the southwest corner of Denver.
19: There's a very, very small chance it spreads across the whole metro, but the way we're looking at it, it's a little bit cooler today, a little bit more moist. That should mean the storms kind of die as they move off the foothills.
18: Danielson says the threat will increase Friday and Saturday, but mainly over the eastern plains. Governor Polis is celebrating new legislation he says will better connect students and workers with resources and education for good-paying jobs, especially after high school.
20: I'm proud of how the legislature came together in a bipartisan way to find an easier way forward to make it easier for individuals to navigate how to get good skills and a good job.
18: The bill the governor signed will also begin the process to unite several programs under one new agency. That's the latest. I'm Rob Dawson.
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21: We have big problems on C-470. An earlier crash is causing major stop and go delays east and westbound approaching Morrison Road. Another crash westbound on C-470 approaching Quebec, causing more major delays. North and southbound I-25 is jammed up solid approaching Colfax, getting into downtown Denver. And pretty heavy in both directions on I-270 through Commerce City.
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23: This is Lee Habib, host of Our American Stories. On our next episode, we'll celebrate the birthday of the composer behind the Simpsons theme, Danny Elfman. 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
17: Ladies and gentlemen, in this corner, from the University of Colorado, 30 years in the ring, fighting for truth, justice, and the American way, Dan Kaplis.
33: It's my
0: 5 minutes after, I'm John Caldera. I'll be in for Dan today and tomorrow because he has to watch his little kid graduate. You know, they celebrate every little achievement these days. Yeah, he moves from second grade to third grade. They have a ceremony. I mean, yeah, this one. He graduates Harvard Law School. You know, every little easy achievement is celebrated with these kids. Anyway, I guess Dan can raise his kid any way he wants. If that's the kind of thing you want to celebrate, your kid making it through Harvard. But, yeah, it's not like you won a, you know, soccer tournament. 303-713-8255-7.

0: for the interview, he had to go down and take a tour of the training center where the magic happens. Usually, when a politician wants to win, they want to get on media, unless it's terribly unfriendly media, which a lot of people consider Kyle to be. But usually, you know, you go down to the station. Oh, this guy, you have to come here. I think, and again, it pains me to be so complimentary, but Kyle was patient. He let this guy have enough rope to sound absolutely batty. He sounded like that guy goes, yeah, maybe I killed somebody, maybe I didn't. I'm not saying. What does that mean? So how many people did you say? Well, you know, more than one, but less than a million. Can we talk to any of them? No, that would be, for security's sake, we can't. We can't do that. The word shady comes to my mind. I don't know about you. It was incredible. All right, let's get back to some of these phone calls. I want to make sure everybody's here. I don't know if Carlos is still with us. Carlos, welcome. You're with John Caldera. What? All right, Gary and Jim, is that what you said?
1: Correct.
0: Well, let's talk to Jim. All right, Jim, down in Castle Rock, welcome.
2: Hey, thanks. Thanks for having me on. Yeah,
0: my pleasure.
2: We're doing good. We're evangelical Christians, and I hear a lot about, you know, Victor Marx and Scott Bottoms. I feel like that, you know, we're not going to get anywhere with either one of those. Got a lot of baggage, a lot of stuff, and I'm suggesting all my family and friends vote for Barb Kirkmeyer. I just think that, you know, they may, you know, the other two may have like a less than a 1% chance, but Barb Kirkmeyer might have a chance, and I think
0: might have a 1% chance.
2: Right. I don't want to see the Republican Party as a laughing stock. You know, that's
0: well, the Republican Party in Colorado, unfortunately, is a laughing stock. But you don't know what happens during a race. You don't know what pops out, and
2: right.
0: There are other races that tee off of the governor race. You know, so there will be two big races here. One will be for Hickenlooper's re-election. Assuming he wins his nomination, that'll be a cakewalk. When it comes to this, there are down-ballot races, and having a Republican gubernatorial candidate that doesn't embarrass the party goes a long way to help a lot of other candidates. But between Trump and somebody like Marx or Scott Bottoms, it's going to be harder for those down-ballot candidates. You know, and that's just the way the cookie crumbles.
2: That's why I feel, too. Yeah, I mean, it's just like, you know, Barb might have a chance, and I think that she's got, you know, she's at least sane and, you know, has got some ideas about, you know, fixing the roads and, you know,
0: because she's got experience. You know, not only was she a county commissioner, which is really hands-on. I think it's the best form of government we have in Colorado, to have county commissioners. That is a very intimate way to do governance, and it's not a booster kind of job. And in the legislature, she sits on the JBC, the Joint Budget Committee. And you might not know this, but that is the powerhouse committee that decides the financial priorities of the state. It's where you get to look under the hood of the budget. It's pretty involved stuff. And she can master it.
2: Yeah, I've met her a couple times, and she's come to some commercial real estate and different meetings and stuff, and I think that she's got the experience, and that's, you know, I just think that the other two candidates, you know, my hope is they're going to split, you know, whatever Christians that want to vote for one of the two, and that, you know, everybody that I know. And
0: is it more important as an evangelical Christian, let me ask you this question, is it more important to have a candidate that reflects your evangelical Christian values,

0: for your public policy political values?
1: Oh, definitely. Yeah, public policy values, you know, and just understanding how to actually govern the state. I mean, yeah, I just think that there can be some people that sort of get off on a tangent and, you know, support, you know, one of the two of them. You know, I was sort of shocked that, you know, Lauren Boebert, you know, came out for Victor Marks and things like that. And just like, I don't think that was, that made any sense. So.
0: No, but it's Lauren Boebert. So, you know, it's well, Caldera's first political axiom. There is nothing Republicans can't mess up, except I don't use the word mess.
1: It gets proven
0: each and every time. Hey, Jim, thanks for the phone call. 303-713-8255. Did you say that Gary is still on the line with us?
2: We unfortunately just lost Gary about 2 seconds ago.
0: Okay, so we got open lines finally. All right, everyone, it was the first time since we started to have some open lines. Love to get your take on that. How hard is it for you to give Kyle Clark a compliment? Will you compliment him on this interview? I have to. I thought his patience was perfect, and his prep work was well done. If you're a fan of Dan Kaplish or any good lawyer, you know that you do your work before you go to court. When you're a sloppy talk show host like me, you don't always have to do that. But when it comes to an interview like this, it matters. It absolutely matters. What surprised you the most? Out of the interview, the idea that it would not matter to voters if he killed people. I mean, I still find that playing coy, the whole playing coy thing is just annoying. It was annoying in junior high school. It was annoying with like, yeah, maybe I got a new toy. Maybe I didn't. Maybe I got the newest, coolest toy. You don't know if I did or didn't. I mean, that's what it is. It's this weird coyness of claiming you've done something and then kind of backpedaling, but saying, maybe I've done it. You know, you killed somebody when you were 7 because your father forced you to. Is that okay? Can't really verify anything that you did when you were that age. Why don't we go back and see if we can verify what you did recently? How did you save these 40 kids? Oh, wait a second. You just gave some money to a police department or granted some money to an organization that did it? So these macho ads that you put on as you're taking off your bulletproof vest, that's what was going on? I don't buy it. And if it's not important for us to buy it, why do you lead with it? You know, you lead with it on every fundraising letter you do, Victor Marks. You lead on it with every commercial and video you do. Therefore, I think we are justified in asking for answers and maybe a little proof. Call it due diligence, something Republicans inevitably never do. And that's why we end up with guys like Dan Mays. Give me a call, 303-713-8255, 713-TALK. I'm John Caldera. Keep it right here, 630 KHOW.
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20: You give folks grants so that they can hire officers, they can buy vehicles, they can get technology, that kind of thing. And your own organization, PCI, says that you do so without directing cases. So you're not actually involved in the actual rescues themselves in those situations.
21: The kinetic rescues here in the U.S., no.
20: No. So when you say our team rescued 43 children from the grips of evil predators, you mean to say your organization gave a grant to officers who went out and rescued those kids?
21: Well, were any of those officers here at our retreat center getting trained? That could have been.
20: When were those MOUs signed? Because I see dates in September of 2025. That raid was in late 2025.
21: Yeah. You would need a check with Buddy Jericho, who's the commander of the task force.
20: And your campaign manager, right?
21: Yeah. Yep. I don't hold on to those details like that.
20: Okay.
0: I love that. So you weren't there, well, not in this country, which implies I've been outside of this country, you know, fighting to save kids. And so you just gave the money to other people, law officers. Well, you know, law officers that might have been trained here on my cool compound, my extra macho compound. What? I mean, it just read through. It one of the most interesting interviews I have seen. All right, let's get to these phone calls. Let's talk to Troy. Troy, good evening. I'm John Caldera. Glad to have you on the Dan Caplis Show. Hi, Troy. Troy, going once.
22: A couple of times.
0: Oh, there you are.
22: Hello.
0: Hello. I couldn't hear you. We got you now. Thanks.
22: Okay. Cool. Yeah. So, welcome to the secret life of Victor Marx, otherwise Walter Mitty. Victor Marx. I really don't care about what he's doing right now. I'm more concerned with Colorado as the entire state. You know, you talked about Dan Mays in 2010, but how many people actually know about the blueprint, how the Democrats won Colorado and why Republicans everywhere should care? So this is a paperback that was published in the 1st of May, 2010.
0: Yeah, my friend Rob Whitwer wrote it with my friend Adam Schrager, formerly of Channel 9. And they explained exactly in detail how the left used infrastructure, and instead of throwing their money at people the way that Republican donors do, they threw their money at long-term building of infrastructure, similar to what we do at Independence Institute, and gave it the full funding it needed. And lo and behold, over 15 years, they got everything they wanted and more.
22: Right. So that relates back to Rules for Radicals.
0: I'm listening. Keep going.
22: Rules for Radicals.
0: Yeah.
22: So Saul
0: Alinsky. Yeah, it's a tough one.
22: Better call Saul. Saul Alinsky wrote Rules for Radicals back in 1970. So this is, you know, Republicans are scrambling in this state, trying to figure out the game. Well, the Democratic Socialists had the game figured out back in the 70s. And they are playing the game very well. The roadmap is laid out. I'm not a conspiracy, don't care about any of that. But, you know, the Chinese are funding, you know, through many organizations, these Antifa radicals, you know, every protest that you see, the well-printed signs stapled to the sticks show up at the site. You know, the paid protesters show up at the site, pick up the signs, and demonstrate.
0: It's more than that. What Saul Alinsky laid out was a type of political warfare that was longer, slower, and overall much, much more effective. Hey, Troy, thanks for the call. Let me see if I can squeeze. Oh, go ahead.
22: Well, that's the same. Yeah, that's the same as the Chinese. You know, Americans think in months, and the Chinese think in decades.
0: Let me put it differently. Republicans think in terms of 90 days. Democrats think in terms of a decade. The Chinese think in terms of a century. Who's going to win all these wars? All right, thanks for the call. Let's go to Charles here. Charles, welcome. You're with John Caldera. Hey, Charles.
1: Can't believe I'm speaking to you.
0: I can't believe I'm speaking to you.
1: I know you'd never remember me. I don't expect you to, but I spoke to you in 1995 when I first moved to Denver. Spoke to you again about 2015. You don't sound any younger, but I promise you, I don't sound as young as you. And I just salute you.
0: Thank you, sir. Trying to stay
1: with topic, I did speak to Mike Rosen in about 2015 live on air. I remember where I was parked in my FedEx truck, and I said, if this dope goes through, we're going to have a deep blue state.
0: Yep.
1: So I'm not trying to brag, but that's what has happened, and they got us. And I was just really calling to salute you. I called Peter Boyles a few weeks ago. You guys, there's just really no words to describe your ability to keep going in this business. You are legends.
0: Well, thank you. You know, well, unlike Rosen and my friend Pete, and Rosen, who's, by the way, on our board of trustees for Independence Institute, my real gig is running Independence Institute. I'm just happy to keep my feet wet in talk radio. I miss my late night show on KOA. That was just so delightful. The best part about doing late night radio is the boss is asleep.
1: Do you still live in Boulder, my man?
0: Oh, I still do. I'm still the outlier there.
1: Wow. I'm sorry, but I had a terrible divorce and a loss of business, and I had to escape the area to northern New Mexico, and I live kind of on the...
0: Hey, I got to run. Yeah. Commercial's coming up. Thank you so much for those kind words. I greatly appreciate it. Give me a call, 303-713-8255. You're on KHOW.
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23: ABC News, I'm Dave Packer. Even as Iran and the U.S. traded new strikes today, Iranian negotiators reached a tentative agreement to extend a ceasefire, but President Trump and Iran's supreme leader have yet to sign off. ABC's Ian Panel.
24: I think it's important for people to remember that what we're looking at here is not an actual final deal to end the war. It's pushing back the ceasefire by another 60 days, possibly lifting some of those restrictions in the Strait of Hormuz and the withdrawal of the U.S. naval blockade.
23: Inflation hitting its highest level in 3 years, the Personal Consumption Expenditure Price Index, the Fed's preferred inflation gauge, rose last month to 3.8%. That's up from 3.5% in March. Crews say they've now recovered 6 of 9 workers missing and presumed dead after that caustic chemical tank rupture at a Washington State paper mill. The National Park Service says rescuers are trying to reach 4 climbers by helicopter who fell on Alaska's Mount McKinley, North America's tallest peak. This is ABC News.
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28: I just instantly started freaking out, yelling to the world, what's going on? 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
0: 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With a little bit of luck, it'll be on your daily rotation. All right, let's get back to these phone calls. 303-713-8255. Let's talk to William. Good afternoon, William. You're with John Caldera.
1: Hi. You know, all you guys at KHOW, all you seem to do is know how to do is badmouth Victor Marx. I wish you'd just be quiet about it.
0: Why do you wish we'd be? What? I can't speak to anybody else other than myself. Primary, so,
1: if he wins the primary, are you going to vote Democrat?
0: I don't know. I might end up voting for him even if he won the primary, but he hasn't won the primary yet. When is a good time to talk about who should win the primary? Before the primary or after?
1: On KHOW, as Victor Marx says, and Victor Marx says, it's kind of tiring, Don.
0: Well, let me ask you a couple questions. Who will you be voting for in the Republican primary?
1: I honestly have not made up my mind yet.
0: Come on now. If it were held today, who would you vote for?
1: I'm absolutely, positively serious.
0: I'll put it in a different form. If the election were being held today, who would you vote for in the primary?
1: Probably Kirchmeier.
0: Okay. I would do the same.
1: It could change.
0: Okay. Can you see yourself voting for Victor Marx? And if so, why?
1: Today?
0: Yeah.
1: Well, my understanding is that he's putting on a different type of campaign than most people are used to. And if it worked for him, that's a possibility that I could vote for him.
0: Do you think a Republican has a good shot of becoming governor? Any of the Republicans?
1: Quite honestly, no. But if they do, they're going to have to deal with a Democrat legislature. And that's more concerning to me.
0: So you don't think Republicans can win back either the House or Senate?
1: No, I don't.
0: I agree with you. Do you think that Victor Marx would draw more people back to the Republican Party or repel people from the Republican Party?
1: I can't answer that. I don't know.
0: Well, you can have an opinion.
1: No, at this point, I don't have an opinion on that.
0: Well, only 22% of Colorado voters are registered Republicans. Something like 26% are registered Democrats, and 51% are unaffiliated, as I am, and I never thought I would be.
1: Well, one of the things that I've always said is that if the Republicans had the right message, it wouldn't make any dang difference how many unaffiliated voters there were.
0: I tend to agree with you, but in order to have the right message, you need to have some sort of consistency. And right now, the main message from the Republican Party in Colorado is Trump won the election in 2020, and we're going to die on that hill. And that doesn't ring as any issue. What I don't see the Colorado GOP standing for anything except complete dysfunction.
1: Well, actually, what I'd like to see, John, is I'd like to see them put ads on showing all the damn legislative laws that they put through over the last 4 to 8 years.
0: Yep.
1: And to show the people what the heck is going on. If the people actually knew how many bad laws there were and how many laws are against the parents, against their putting parents against their children, et cetera, I think there's a possibility they could win, but I have never seen anything more than a milquetoast campaign from any Republican for as long as I can remember.
0: We've had some incredible Republican candidates, but it's been a long time. Pardon me?
1: Their campaign sucks. All the new ones.
0: All the new ones. And it's because Republicans get very infatuated with personalities, including Victor Marx or whomever it is, or Dan Mays. We don't get infatuated with the system of winning policy changes. The left cares about policy change. You think about all the money that came into the leftist coffers, came from Rutt Bridges and Jared Polis and Tim Gill and Pat Stryker, and they wanted one thing. They wanted gay marriage. Back then, they wanted civil unions. And it was a very easy thing to identify. We want this. How do we go about doing it? And they realized Republicans weren't going to get it for them, so they started playing in Democratic politics, putting money into registering voters, community organizing, vote harvesting operations, everything completely legal, but it's hard, boring, expensive work, and they were willing to do it. Republican donors and Republican boosters get excited about whatever shiny election is in front of them, and over time, you reap what you sow.
1: Well, that's what I say. They ought to go back to all the legislative laws and actually show people what they did and what the effect is.
0: I think it's a grand idea. All right, so here's a bigger question for you. Let me give you the bigger question. Our next governor is going to either be Phil Weiser or Michael Bennett. I find both of those thoughts nauseating. Will you, if as an unaffiliated, I don't know if you're unaffiliated, but I'll get both a Republican primary ballot and a Democratic primary ballot. The question for us, and questions for guys like me, which one do I use? Do I use the Republican one to try to help make sure that Barb Kirkmeyer wins? Because that would be less embarrassing for down ballot Republicans. Or do I vote in the Democratic primary, where I believe Michael Bennett is not nearly as socialistic as Phil Weiser? It's just a tiny bit less socialistic. So which primary should I vote in?
1: Bennett would be much less harmful than the other guy.
0: Yeah, than Weiser. I think he would be less bad. That's if we want to use the term, he would be slightly less awful. How's that?
1: I agree. There's two things we can agree on.
0: All right, then help me with this one. For guys like me who agree with you on this, who are unaffiliated, we're going to get a Republican ballot and a Democratic ballot, but I can only return one. Which one should I return?
1: Well, I'm not in that boat, so I can't tell you.
0: Give me your advice.
1: You take your own advice.
0: Okay. Thanks for the call. Have yourself a great afternoon. 303-713-8255, 713-TALK. We've only got 15 minutes left here, so let me throw this one out. The same question I just asked our caller. For those of us who are independent, unaffiliated, we'll get a Republican primary ballot and a Democratic primary ballot. Which one should I return? Should I return the one to hopefully get Barb Kirkmeyer elected to the general election, or the one that keeps Phil Weiser and Jenna Griswold from being on the being on the general election ballot. Which one of these ballots should I return? And keep in mind, 51% of us who vote in Colorado will be getting two ballots. Where is that vote most useful? Help me. 303-713-8255. 713-TALK. Keep it right here. You're on 630 KHOW.
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0: few minutes left. I'm John Caldera filling in for Dan Kaplis. I'll be with you tomorrow afternoon as well. Well, lines are blown up here. Let's just get right to them, see how many of these folks we can get there. I will be short with you just because we've got jam lines and so many people want us to talk. Let's go to number one, talk to Jack. Welcome. You're with John Caldera.
4: Yeah, John, the Democrats seem to be... Can you hear me, John?
0: I got you.
4: Yeah, the Democrats seem to be continually trying to push gay marriage. And that's exactly the reason why I call them degenocrats. And I don't see how you can argue with that. What's your thought?
0: I can argue with that completely because gay marriage is the law of the land around the country, and it's a dead issue. And also, I don't think it's degenerate. I've got friends who are gay, and if they want to be miserable and married, go for it. You know, and if you don't want to marry a dude, don't marry a dude.
4: Okay, that's a little off
0: what we're talking about. Jack, thanks for the call. I'm going to keep ripping through these calls. Let's go and talk to Sabrina next. Hey, Sabrina, welcome. You're with John Caldera.
5: Yes, I take issue with your comments earlier about Republicans just going for shiny, shiny, pretty, pretty. Unfortunately, that is the case for those with Karl Marx, that's his dad, Victor Marx, who is Victor Vaughn, by the way. So he's got a lot of shadowy things going on, and people are unfortunately being captivated by that. But there are strong grassroots folks, Republicans, that have been, working our tails off for true good candidates.
0: I agree. There are some. Let me be more precise, Sabrina. Maybe this will clear my point. There are some hard work. There are a lot of hardworking people who work for Republican candidates and Republican causes. The difference is the money isn't there to build long-term infrastructure, which is required to win elections in years to come. I'm talking about recruiting people. I'm talking about vote harvesting, voter registration drives, community organizing, narrative building, all the rest of the stuff that takes a lot of time.
5: But the left has the mega donors. They have the George Soroses and the Tides Foundation and all those characters. We the people is who should have this. And I just want to say that the rhinos stab us in the back every single time. We have very weak Republicans in this state. There's only a handful that actually fight. And those are the guys I'm going for. But I just want to let you know that we're kicking butt trying to do, and we are talking to Democrats who are tired of this left-wing commie insanity.
0: Let me challenge you on that. Sabrina, let me challenge you on that. And I don't mean to be mean, and I don't mean to take away from all your enthusiasm. But when you say we're kicking butt, no, you're not. Republicans don't control anything here. Your butt has been kicked. It's quite the opposite.
5: Yeah, with Scott Bottoms is who I'm behind. I meant that in the sense of energy and trying to, you know, give our full measure to reclaim the state of Colorado. That's all I'm speaking about. Yes, I know we're the underdog all the way because we don't have all the money of the big mega donors. But we've got principles and things like that on our side. Right. So that's what I'm going for. Those donors
0: that do put money, and there is a lot of money that goes into conservative causes and conservative candidates and initiatives, that money does not go into the infrastructure that needs to be built year after year after year to win, not today, but years in the future. And you're right. It's the deep pockets that keep putting money in the wrong stuff, in shiny stuff. Hey, thanks for the call. Let me see if I can squeeze in these others. Chris, welcome, Chris. You're with John Caldera.
6: Hey, John.
0: Howdy,
6: I'll
0: Chris.
6: Make it quick. As a professional activist, and right now we're gathering signatures for some initiatives that I'm sure you're familiar
0: with.
6: What
0: do you mean a professional activist? What do you do? How do you make your money?
6: I work for several canvassing companies that you know of.
0: Okay, so you're a petition gatherer.
6: And I will be knocking on doors come August for probably whoever's the governor. By the way, the
0: job you have is a tough one. Paid signature gatherers, it is a talent, it is a skill to be able to do it. So you get paid. How much do you get paid per signature on average right now?
6: Three. On top of that, John, when I started in 2019, we were doing polling for the Independence Institute. So you know who I work for.
0: Oh, okay. Not that shady outfit. Shouldn't trust them at all.
6: You don't anymore?
0: Anyway, no, I run the place. I wouldn't trust them. I know what goes on at the Independence Institute. For people who don't get it, that's a joke.
6: All right. Anyway, I'm going to tell you this, okay? I've been really involved for years and years here in Colorado. And I'm going to vote for Barb Kirkmeyer. I am a registered Republican. I just can't ever abandon the party. I just can't. And especially the gay... Why? It's in my blood.
0: Let me ask you this question. Right now, you're going to get a Republican primary ballot. And it really won't matter. But when it comes to keeping Jenna Griswold or Phil Weiser out of office, wouldn't it be better for you to vote in the Democratic primary, which you could only do if you're unaffiliated? So you're limiting your choices as a Republican these days.
6: Well, what I'm concerned about is that if somebody loony like Victor Marx were to become the candidate, it would hurt campaigns such as Gabe Evans.
0: That's a good point. That is a superb point. If there is an fine point to end this show on, we'll be back tomorrow to do it. If Victor Marx is the lead Republican, what does that do for Gabe Evans, who's in the fight of life?
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28: Mediators signaling a possible draft agreement to formally extend the ceasefire and gradually open the Strait of Hormuz. It still needs final approval from President Trump and Iran's supreme leader. Iran state media, meantime, pushing back that there is a finalized memo. In Dallas, witnesses described an explosion at an apartment complex that sounded like a bomb went off. Four people transported to the hospital. Officials say there are likely some fatalities.
1: It started as a gas leak call, a large explosion and fire. While the fire is now contained, not much is left of the apartment building. It burned completely down. Firefighters say they're searching for any victims in and around the burned building.
8: There's unknown how many possible fatalities we may have.
1: Four victims were transported to hospitals with unknown injuries. Construction work had been underway outside of the building before the gas explosion. Alex Stone, EBC News.
28: On Wall Street, stocks rebounded on hopes that a ceasefire deal between the U.S. and Iran could be made. This is ABC News. An urgent search is underway on the Big Island of Hawaii for a suspect wanted in a